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2: Louisiana Radio Network Sports, I'm Case Kieschnick. One of LSU's top basketball signees, 2025 Big East Player of the Year RJ Lewis, was granted a preliminary injunction to play for the Tigers this season. Lewis declared for the 2025 NBA draft and signed two professional contracts, but will now be able to return to college basketball. One of his attorneys, Elliot Abrams, told WBRZ in Baton Rouge that the NCAA's rule against pro compensation that used to protect amateurism is arbitrary.
3: This is just a judge forcing the NCAA to live up to the law, as so many judges have had to do, because the NCAA has decided to try to draw distinctions that don't stand up to reason.
2: The ruling was not related to the lawsuits that allow fifth-year players to return under the new 5-for-5 eligibility model and is bringing ex-NFL players Daquan Wright and Xavier Harris to LSU. The Big Ten unanimously approved a new conference rule to not allow any former pro football players to play at any member school. The other Power Four conferences are also considering a similar rule, including the SEC. LRN.
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2: Saints head coach Kellen Moore confirmed that running back Ty Chandler will miss the season with a knee injury. New Orleans traded for 49ers running back Zamir White, who Moore says fits the offense well.
5: I think good vertical one-slash runner. You know, I think from his own standpoint, he'll transition really well here. What he was being asked to do in San Francisco will transition well here. And so I feel like it'll give him an opportunity to compete on Friday, and it'll be good.
2: He will see his first action as a Saint when New Orleans takes on the Cowboys in their final preseason game on Friday. LSU is less than 2 weeks out from its season opener versus Clemson, and despite both of the Tigers' leading rushers returning, a new face will likely take the first carry. Wisconsin transfer Dylan Jones has practiced with the first team this preseason. He says he came to LSU for competition, and the whole running back room has improved this offseason.
6: Being a big physical back and then getting here, I've been able to, I'd say the strength staff got me faster. Being out there, just being able to play with speed really helped out my game a lot. Just decision-making, able to make a cut, hit the hole.
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14: Back here on Tiger Rag Radio, as we continue on with the show, Jeff Palermo, along with the executive editor for Tiger Rag Magazine, Todd Horn, and Case Kieschnick is our producer. Reed Darcy will join us from The Advocate a little bit later on in the hour. We were scheduled to speak with Chris Lowe from On3.com, but Chris may be busy with, obviously, the latest developments here. And again, if you're just joining us, a little over an hour ago, the SEC issued a new policy regarding professionals returning to college athletics. And according to the new policy, previously declared for the NFL, NBA, or a WNBA draft and did not appropriately withdraw, they are not eligible to play. If they signed a contract with an NFL or other professional football league, NBA, G League, or WNBA, or affiliate team, not allowed to play in college athletics, according to the SEC. Been listed on an NFL or other professional football league, NBA, G League, or WNBA or affiliate roster. Not allowed to play. This impacts three particular

0: particular players involved with LSU, the two football players that were involved in training camp earlier this month. Daquan Wright, the tight end who was at Ole Miss, who had spent time with both the Eagles and the Browns before he was finally waived. And I understand he cleared waivers today. It's usually a 48-hour period before you finally clear a waiver. So he is now eligible or available, or I don't know, eligible is not the word, but he can now transfer to LSU if he wants. Whether he plays or not, I don't know. Xavien Harris, the defensive tackle who was with the Saints, never practiced, had a foot injury, but was on the Saints training camp roster and announced that he, or it was announced that he committed to LSU and planned to sign. And of course, RJ Lewis, the former Big East Player of the Year from St. John's, who did not play basketball at all last year, declared for the NBA draft, forgo the rest of his eligibility. He did not play last year, as I mentioned, and he was granted another year of eligibility by a judge yesterday. All right, we do have Chris on now here from On3.com. So, Chris, I know we want to get into some actual football talk and not what's happening in the courtroom, but you've been reporting on this story all day as far as the SEC. You had a tweet that went out about 4 hours ago that said one SEC president called it a mockery what was going on with former NFL players trying to return, and expressly LSU bringing in transfers within the league. As the meetings continue this week in Birmingham, 14 of the 16 schools strongly opposed and one undecided, LSU holding firm for now. From what we've heard, Chris, that it was eventually a 16-0 vote. So I would imagine LSU eventually is behind this policy, but whether they actually follow it, I guess it still remains to be seen. What's your take on this situation right now?
1: Yeah, I'd say you're right. I think when you're sitting in a room with your peers and you're a chancellor or president, and you got 14 or 15 looking at you and saying, no, this is not going to happen. Okay, we're never going to go for this. Well, you know, one against 15 is not good odds. And so, you know, whether they're jumping up, whether LSU's jumping up and down about it and hoping that this thing will pass, I'd say not. But I think they also sort of see the writing on the wall. And that's just sort of where we are now. It's a weird time in college athletics. And there's the loophole that sort of created all this with the 22 class not being grandfathered in when the NCAA went, you know, the 5-5 rule. I think that would have probably eliminated a lot of this, but not all of it. And I think when there's the ability to weaponize district courts and state courts now, which we've seen a lot of different schools do. And I think people wonder where that ends if you don't sort of crack down and say, nope, we're not going to allow this, which is essentially what the Big Ten did today, the SEC following suit. We are not going to accept players who are pro players, who have been in pro camps, who signed contracts, who've been drafted, et cetera, back into playing sports in our league. Now, remember, too, there was a sort of separate issue in the SEC that wasn't necessarily the case in the Big Ten, which is the interconference transfer rule, that after that period in winter, that you cannot transfer to another school within your conference, which clearly LSU and Lane were trying to circumvent that by saying, well, these guys didn't really transfer from another school. They went from Ole Miss to the NFL. Now they're coming back. And some of the people I talked to were especially upset about that no, we can't do that. And one of the quotes was, hey, if we don't stand firm against this, then it's over for us. We're never, ever going to be able to enforce anything. I sort of agree with that. Now, I also agree that a lot of this could have been avoided, maybe not the transfer thing, but the players coming back from pros, you know, had most of these kids been told before they declared for the draft that they were going to get a fifth year, because a lot of them probably wouldn't have declared.
2: I agree. Hey, Chris, we really don't want to keep talking about this. We want to talk about Lane Kiffin, and you've covered him for years, but I do have one question. What's the difference between the NFL money, the NBA money, and the SEC's money in the school? Is there a difference in the money that they're getting that makes one a pro and one not a pro, or what's the deal?
1: Well, actually, I think if you come back to school, some of the money that's been paid now in NIL, let's take Daquan Wright or Xavien Harris as examples, they're going to make more money coming back to play

0: college ball than they would as a rookie, you know, in training camp, that kind of thing. So now, you know, neither one of both those kids got cut. But yeah, I think you stand to make, you know, everybody I've talked to, if Harris and Wright would have been eligible, would they still be eligible? It looks like now they're not going to be, that they could have stood to make, I don't know, $400,000 or $500,000 each.
1: Man, that doesn't seem fair. Huh?
0: Yeah, and NIL money. So there's a lot of money there at stake, which is, you look at what quarterbacks are making. My colleague Pete Nakos did a story today on what upper tier quarterbacks are making in college football. And just about every one of them are over $3 million. And then you got the upper tier, like Leavitt, Trendez Chambliss, Darian Mensah. You're talking about $5, $6, approaching $7 million.
1: That's crazy. Well, let's talk about Lane Kiffin. You've covered him for years. You've been through a lot of different versions of Lane Kiffin. And is the guy that LSU hired fundamentally different from the guy who was at Tennessee or USC? Or is he basically the same guy who finally figured out how to harness it all? Or is he just unleashing it differently now?

0: 1,000% committed to winning and winning big. And he's going to blow hot and cold. He's going to be one of those guys that, as I said in the piece they did on him, and he's 60, you know, he's very much an acquired taste. Some people never acquire that taste. But, you know, he has a way of rallying teams and rallying players. Almost all the guys that I have talked to that played for him at Tennessee, that played for him at Florida Atlantic, at Ole Miss. Now, they haven't played a game yet at LSU. They like playing for him. Mm-hmm. They enjoy his swag. They enjoy the way he goes at it. And I think that's the thing he has sort of done consistently. And you know, you have guys who coach with him. Some of them swear by him. Some of them swear at him. But he is unabashedly who he is. And that's never going to change.
1: What do you think it is that Lane understands about modern college football better than most of the other coaches?
0: You know, he's always been a step ahead. You know, the way he was, you know, playing fast, doing some of those things, pushing the envelope, I think not reacting, but anticipating the game itself, where it's headed, sort of off the field, on the field. He's always been, he's looked at players and the way he develops players and the way he relates to players. I think he's probably the fact that he's been, you know, he's not young anymore, but he's younger than a lot of coaches. But I think being closer to their ages in some respects. And I think his dad, you know, Lane's dad was a huge influence on him, Monty. I know he misses Monty a lot. And Monty was one of those guys that everybody loved Monty, okay? Mm-hmm. Not everybody loves Lane.
1: Right.
0: But everybody loved Monty. And Monty was just one of those guys that you gravitated to. The players loved him. And I think down deep, Lane listened to Monty a lot more than maybe any of us ever realized. I think now that Monty's gone, he's told me, in fact, he's thought a lot about some of the things that Monty told him and taught him and the way Monty, you know, treated people. And I think that's one of the things that Lane has probably been criticized a lot about, that he doesn't always treat people the way he should. But I think he's matured. He's matured in a lot of ways. But as I said, you know, he's still not for everybody. There's a lot of people that don't trust him. A lot of people think that he's, you know, just way, way too narcissistic. And if you can do something for him, then you're good. But he also has people that have remained pretty tight in his circle. And then you look at guys that came with him from Ole Miss. You know, Kevin Smith's been with him going all the way back to Florida Atlantic. Charlie Weiss has been with him, Charlie Weiss Jr., all the way back to Florida Atlantic. Ole Miss would have loved to have kept Charlie. And I know that was a hard decision for him, but he went with Lane. So, you know, there's always two sides to every story. And I think we hear with Lane, we hear wildly on one side of who he is, what he isn't. And we hear wildly on the other side of who he is, what he is. I've known him for, gosh, I guess going on 18 years now. And I've seen all the sides. And I'll say this, and I believe this sincerely, I think Lane will win big at LSU. Mm-hmm. I don't know if he's going to do it right away, but I also think this, I'm going to write something about this next week. I think there's more pressure on him to win big right away. And when I say win big, win a championship, or certainly make a deep run for a championship, in his first year, more so than any other first-year coach I can remember in college football history. Yeah. He will be expected to win immediately.
1: Do you think that motivates him to work constantly, work harder? I mean, he's got a tremendous work ethic, and he's exhibiting it here. Or has that always been the way he's been? Or has he just increased that work tendency?
0: Well, I think he's always been fiendishly competitive. But I think he probably works smarter now. And I don't think it motivates him anymore. Mm. I think he's always been motivated. He's always wanted to be a guy that he'll tell you, I used to think about going somewhere and they build statues for me and that kind of thing. But more than anything, I think Lane wants to do what he hasn't done. And that's, win a national championship as a head coach, you know, win a conference championship. Now, I think they did win one there when he was at Florida Atlantic, you know, but he's sort of been swimming in his waters a little bit at Ole Miss and good things he'd never done. So he's got the vehicle now at LSU.

0: Yeah, but why is that? What is it about LSU that's institutionally better than, stronger than Ole Miss?
1: Well, I think the talent in state, year in, year out. I think the brand is a bigger brand nationally. I think you can go out and get, which we've seen there, you can go out and get a Patrick Peterson in South Florida. You can go in Houston and get great football players. They've exhibited that. You know, you've had three different coaches. Over the last, 22 years and won national titles. So many coaches that I talked to, some of whom have coached there, some of whom have coached against LSU, tell me very simply that there's not a place in America year in and year out that you can recruit championship caliber athletes to as consistently as you can LSU. And I think when you're spending $50 million on the roster and investment that LSU now has made, and essentially given Lane carte blanche to do what he wants to do, you know, if you ask me, and I thought this even before. In fact, when I was talking to Lane last year when he was trying to decide what he was going to do, not that he needs my advice, but I felt like, and have felt like even before he got involved, that LSU, if it wasn't the best job in America, it was certainly one of the top two or three.
2: Chris, thanks a lot, man, for your perspective on Lane and what's going on in college athletics. I know it's a busy night, so we're going to let you get back at it. We really appreciate it. We'll talk again here, maybe right around LSU Ole Miss game.
1: All right. I hope you guys get some work out of Gilbo somewhere down the road.
2: We'll try. All right. Thanks a lot. We appreciate it, Chris. Chris Lowe of On3.com. We'll take a break. When we come back, more of Tiger Rag Radio right after this.
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3: Back here on Tiger Rag Radio, Jeff Worm, along with the executive editor for Tiger Rag Magazine, Todd Horn. I got a question for you, Todd. And I've heard a lot of people say, and Chris just talked about it as well, the NCAA should have just did a blanket waiver for the high school class of 2022 and grandfathered them in the 5-for-5. But there's also the point that that could have created even more chaos.
4: How?
3: Because I looked it up today. There are 205,000, and I'm just talking Division I athletes, 205,000. So if you, let's just say you divide that by five, right? So that would be like one class. If I'm thinking, and I go by five just because there's some red shirts in there and that. That means there are then the potential, I'm not saying it would be this many, 40,000 athletes trying to play another year when you have, because of the house settlement, roster caps, there's revenue share, you have an incoming high school class, you would have players being cut left and right.
4: Right, supply and demand, but don't forget, they did increase the roster size for football.
3: But what about, specifically. Okay, that's fine for football. But what about some of these other sports?
4: Well, yeah, baseball reduced theirs, and basketball stayed pretty much the same. So that's really not a factor in those other sports. But yeah, it is. It would create a huge amount of players without work, so to speak. And actually, it is work because they're getting compensated
3: right.
4: at every level,
3: right?
4: When they're playing, when they're on the roster, if they make a roster, which is what I asked Chris to, and he took it to another level, which was great. His answer was great, but why is, when I look at this SEC statement from tonight, they're pro. I don't get it. They're saying you can't go pro unless you want to play pro ball for us. What's the difference?
3: I know what you're saying.
4: Right.
3: But it's a difference. It is different in when you're in the NFL and the NBA. You're in a league. You're in a professional league.
4: Where they have rules?
3: This is still some sort of... And if you start blurring the lines between college athletics and professional...
4: Wait, who's going to do that?
3: Well, that's what they're doing right now.
4: Oh, they're blurring the lines?
3: They're blurring the lines badly.
4: What blurs them? The money?
3: Well, exactly.
4: The fact money. They don't have to go to school anymore?
3: Yeah. So my frustration level is that no one, and I'm glad the SEC take a stand, because if Greg Sankey issued that statement yesterday, the statement that he issued yesterday regarding, hey, we can't have this anymore, and then they didn't follow through with anything, I think that would have been pretty disappointing. Now we have to wait and see what exactly happens. Based on some of the tweets that I've been seeing from Ross Dellinger, who's been talking with the attorneys involved in these various TROs, they're lawyered up and they're ready to go to battle.
4: Shocking.
3: Yeah. So, but it's just... it's brutal. It's brutal. And
4: what's the difference between college sports and pro sports?
3: Pro sports
4: is just a perception, like amateurism or what? It's not amateurism anymore.
3: It's not amateurism.
4: So what do they protect?
3: But you're representing a university
4: tradition. Yeah. The players don't even go to

0: class anymore.
1: Well, but you're wearing LSU on your jersey, so you're representing the university. I'm not saying whether they're going to school, but they're representing the university.
0: But remember when you used to have to go to school?
1: I know. I'm really interested to hear what Reed Darcy has to say. He's going to be our next guest. This is a very interesting story, and we'll get his take on it. And he did a great article last week where Kim Mulkey was pretty open about the conversation she had with Kate Koval, who's from the Ukraine, that she was bringing in a player from Russia and trying to get Kate to understand. She was trying to play United Nations in a way here, and it doesn't seem like Kate was willing to go along with it, which is her prerogative. But we don't know.
0: We don't know that. We don't know that. I mean, that seems like it, right?
1: But the way Kate was, the quotes that Reed had, Kim was trying to be a peacemaker here in a sense,
0: right.
1: And it didn't quite work out. All right, we'll take a break, and we'll get Reed's thoughts on this, and we'll continue. More coming up here on Tiger Rag Radio.
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9: All right, back here on Tiger Rag Radio, Jeff Palermo along with the executive editor for Tiger Rag Magazine, Todd Horn, Case Kieschnick, our producer tonight. So, you know, lost in all this TRO madness and Jaden Daniels gate jersey number and all that kind of stuff, a very interesting story was developing with the LSU women's basketball program. And Reed Darcy had an excellent article last week where Coach Kim Mulkey, and good for her for really opening up to Reed Darcy about the situation that she had on her team. Many of us are familiar with center Kate Koval, a junior from Ukraine who joined the Tigers as a transfer in 2025. She started 17 games last year, was expected to have a significant role on this season's team. But in an effort to continue to get better, which is what we see with Lane Kiffin and bringing back NFL players, all these coaches, they're here to win. So I get it. Kim Mulkey was adding 17-year-old Anna Mineva. I believe I'm pronouncing her name correctly. They really feel good. They really think that this girl is going to be an outstanding player for the LSU women's basketball program. But of course, anybody that's been following world politics for the last few years, or even if you were just halfway paying attention, you know that there is a military conflict between Russia and Ukraine. And what makes the story even a little more interesting is that Kate Koval's dad is in the Ukrainian army. And it was Russia who invaded Ukraine back in 2022. So let's bring in Reed Darcy, who wrote that article last week. And of course, the latest development in it is that Kate Koval told Kim Mulkey over the weekend that she is going to leave the program. She will not play basketball this season. And if she continues to play basketball, she'll have to wait until the transfer portal window opens in April. So it was a very tough decision for Kate. Reed, thanks for joining us tonight. Let's first of all go back to your conversation with Kim. How did Kim feel like she... I think your last line of that story, it didn't seem like Kate Koval was really convinced that this could be maybe a good thing, that we have two players from two countries that don't like each other, but they're going to be on this team and they're going to bond and they're going to win. It didn't seem like when you got to the end of your story last week that maybe Kate Koval saw it that way. I guess, what's your perspective on it?
10: Yeah.

0: we can say that now that she has officially told Kim Mulkey that LSU has officially announced that she is no longer going to be on the team this year. I think Kim Mulkey had that perspective on it, that she hoped that this could turn into an inspiring story, an uplifting story, a feel-good story where two players who were on opposite sides of this long-standing international conflict, a really deadly war for the last few years, could get along and they could be teammates. I think Kim really wanted to, or at least she hoped that it would turn into a positive story for her team, but now, obviously, they won't get the chance. It's important to point out that we have not heard from Kate Koval throughout this process. You know, I reached out to her agents, her representatives, and then they declined to talk, as have they declined to talk to other media outlets I've seen. So we don't exactly know what Kate Koval is thinking and feeling right now. We can only project what we think she might be thinking and feeling. So it's important to point that out. I just think that Kim Mulkey, to her credit, was very open and honest about what she hoped to accomplish here by signing the Russian player named, it's pronounced Anna Minaeva, by the way.
1: Okay, Anna Minaeva.
0: To her credit, she was very, very upfront and open and honest. And I don't think that she really expected that it would blow up this quickly, if that makes sense.
2: Yeah,
3: but Reed, like you said, I don't want to be a Debbie Downer here or anything, but we don't know Kate Koval's reasons at all. Like you said, I mean, there could be extenuating circumstances. There could be all kinds of things that we can't imagine that entered into her specific decision-making process. Correct?
0: Yeah, correct. I mean, we don't know. I mean, we can presume that it had something to do with the fact that if she wanted to play this season, she would have to share a locker room with a player from Russia. We can make that assumption. Now, I know when I sat down with Kim Mulkey, she said that most of the team was not on campus yet. It was last Monday, so it would have been a week before LSU started classes for the semester, and the players would spend all of that week, all of last week, kind of trickling in to get ready for the semester to start. So Kate Koval was not yet on campus. The only players who were on campus were the international ones, Anna Minaeva and Noah Moro, the one from Spain. So my assumption here is that once Kate Koval got into town, got into Baton Rouge from wherever she was spending her off season, her summer, or just the weeks leading up to the school year, I'd assume that she just decided to sit down with Kim Mulkey and let her know what she had decided to do. I think what's important to point out here is that the fact that LSU was at least trying to sign a Russian player or recruiting a Russian player, it wasn't really a secret. This thing was kind of the subject of online rumors really since April, when you think about it. And we just never were able to confirm it until LSU announced it once Anna Minaeva got on campus a couple weeks ago. So she's known that this was kind of in the works for a while. And so she's had a lot of time, I think, to come to this decision. And I suppose you can say it's unfortunate timing for LSU, but I don't think there's really any kind of good time for something like this to happen, the player leaving the team right before the season starts.
3: So, you know, Koval wasn't some end-of-the-bench player either. I mean, she was expected and projected to be LSU's starting center this year. So how significant of a basketball loss is this?
0: It's huge. I'd say it's pretty significant. Kate Koval is 6'5", and she's really strong, and she's really skilled. And all of last year, keep in mind, she was only a sophomore. She really, really improved as the year rolled along, to the point where in the NCAA tournament in the second round when LSU beat Texas Tech big, she played one of the best games of her career. Now, the numbers in the box score don't exactly show that, but she did a very, very good job of protecting the rim and making sure Texas Tech didn't score really anything in the paint or around the rim. And so that's kind of all that we saw throughout the season. She was just slowly working toward and making progress and just slowly improving to the point where she could really control a game on the defensive end before. And that was always what her potential was. You could absolutely see her take a step forward this year going into her junior year. She would have started at

0: center for LSU. She would have been the leader in the front court. She would have been the tallest, strongest, most physical player in the front court, most experienced, certainly, player for LSU. And now they don't have her, and they don't really have a way to replace any of the things that she would have provided. They really have to, seems like to me, they're going to have to figure out how to piece it together with what they have on the roster, which is a collection of some talent, some versatility, but not a whole lot of proven experience, especially at the SEC level. So there's going to be quite a challenge, I think, for LSU and for Kim Mulkey to do it this year without Koval, their anchor really in the middle.
1: Hi, Reed, this is Case. The other thing that Koval, of course, supplies is the rebounding in the paint there. And with that, LSU's leading rebounder last season, Amaya Joyner, was named in the TRO in Baton Rouge to return for a fifth season of college basketball. Is there any avenue? She's already entered the transfer portal. Is there any avenue for her to come back to play for Mulkey this season?
0: There was, and I think there technically still is, but she's committed to Louisville as of this morning, I believe. So it seems like she's headed elsewhere. Seems like she kind of wants to head elsewhere. She went into the portal last Thursday, so that would be 2 days before LSU found out that Koval was leaving. Maybe had the timing worked out a different way, maybe they could have brought her back, but it certainly seems like she is headed elsewhere, which means that LSU would not be able to bring her back.
2: Hey, so, Reed, I have two questions, probably relatively quickly. As far as a replacement, Maneva, I'm probably mispronouncing that already. She's only 17 years old. She is 6'5", if I'm not mistaken, and she's already been playing in the Russian professional leagues. So she kind of fits with the type of players LSU's getting in all sports right now, having a professional league background, but it's not in the United States, so she shouldn't be under the SEC's watchful eye as far as that goes. But is there a sign that she could develop and contribute immediately, even though she's only 17?
0: Yeah, there's a sign. I think LSU thinks she can play right away. I think they really like her. They like what they see now, and they think she can become a really, really impactful player in the future. And what they see in her, I think, is her vision. That's really what the quality of hers that stands out for Kim Mulkey and Bob Starkey and the rest of that staff. They put on her film and they saw her competing in a professional league as a 16, 17-year-old, really making some impressive passes around the paint to her teammates, setting up teammates for open shots. And that I think showed them that she is maybe a little bit ahead of some 17-year-olds, some teenagers, maybe ones that you would find in the U.S. And on top of that, she has got a great touch, good feel around the rim. You can tell her footwork is kind of, it looks pretty good. I think she's a decent athlete. She's got good feet, good hands. But again, if you watch any of her highlights or if you watch any of her film, the little of it that's available out there, it's just hard to see how the level of competition she was playing in Russia translates to the SEC and college basketball in the U.S. It's almost impossible to figure out how she's going to do when she's dropped into this new environment. Mm-hmm. So I guess we'll find out once we actually see her play in practice for LSU. We could get a clue then.
2: And the last question for me, Reed, the Koval thing is done. The door's shut. There's no way she could possibly come back, or is there a chance that this could reverse itself?
0: It seems done to me. That statement didn't really seem like there was any wiggle room there. And I believe I read Front Office Sports, I believe, had a report citing an LSU spokesperson. I believe that she was also deciding to withdraw from the university as well. So it seems like her decision is pretty final.
3: Interesting story. Well, thanks a lot, Reed. Good stuff. Good coverage on it. And we appreciate your time tonight. We'll chat again here down the road. Thanks a lot. Good work as always.
0: All right. Thank you, guys. Have a good night.
3: All right. Reed Darcy from The Advocate. We'll be back after this here on Tiger Rag Radio.
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3: 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We're going to have Economic Development Secretary Susan Bourgeois on with us. 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And ExxonMobil's making an appearance as well. 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
9: All right, back here on Tiger Rag Radio. Let's talk some football in that courtroom here for the last couple of segments. We heard from some more players today. I know Case was going through a lot of that earlier today. We do have some sound bites queued up, ready to be heard from Trey Wilson. And first of all, though, Dylan Jones spoke. Dylan Jones is still considered, between him and Harlan Berry, starter A, starter B, both of them probably splitting time.
10: But what about Caden Durham's 270-yard breakaway touchdown runs during Saturday scrimmage? And Caden Durham is actually faster than Harlan Berry.
9: Mm-hmm.
10: I think a lot of people forget that.
9: I think you're going to see a rotation here with all four of these guys, and Stacy Gage being the other one, too.
10: I don't doubt it.
9: Yeah.
10: And I think they each bring something unique to it. I mean, obviously, Dylan Jones is a bigger guy,
9: right,
10: by a substantial margin. And he also not only runs hard, which, and different than the other, at least Durham and Barry, but I think he's also a better blocker, you know, and I think that's what sets him apart the most.
11: Man, a big right? Physical.
9: All right, well, I think that was Case. So you found the cut? All right, here's the cut from Dylan Jones from what he had to say today.
11: Man, a big physical back, and then getting here, I've been able to, I would say the strength staff got me faster. Being out there, just being able to play with speed really helped out my game a lot. Just decision-making, able to make a cut, hit the hole.
9: Very interested to see what this kid could do, because when you look at it, you know, he was one of the top running backs in his high school class, didn't put up big numbers at Wisconsin, gets hurt, has the turf toe injury, commits to here, goes through spring ball, immediately makes his mark, coaches are impressed with it, able to shoot up the depth chart to where he surpasses a couple of guys that already have played, in Caden Durham's case, 2 seasons, Harlan Berry's case, 1 season. I'm eager to see what he does in a game.
10: Yeah, again, I think like what we were just talking about before we listened to the clip, and he kind of addressed it, and I didn't know that, but his size, and he feels like he's faster now, and he's playing around speed, which he thinks motivates him. But again, the fact that this is a multidimensional offense that runs fast, at a quick pace most of the time, and blocking is so important. You know, Caden Durham and Harlan Berry both struggled as pass protectors in the old regime. So that may be a deficiency that they're still trying to overcome.
9: Let's go ahead and take our final break, then we'll hear a little bit from Trey Wilson, who could be one of the top wide receivers for LSU this season. That's what you're expecting anyways from a guy that was a five-star prospect that has battled injuries the last couple of seasons. We'll hear from him when we come back on Tiger Rag Radio.
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9: Back here on Tiger Rag Radio, it's been a very spirited show as new policy instituted by the Southeastern Conference, and now we wait for another wave of lawsuits potentially to happen. I love this quote from Ryan Downton that Ross Dellinger of Yahoo Sports got regarding the new policy for the SEC. And then we're going to get to the Trey Wilson. I just wanted to get this in here, Todd. I know you're sick of hearing about it, but Ryan Downton saying regarding the SEC policy that says that anyone that's been in the NFL or signed a professional contract can't play. Says that the NCAA should be held in contempt of court for permitting conferences under its purview to blatantly violate court orders. And he plans to file such a motion.
10: Yeah, that's interesting. And meanwhile, I'm looking here on Twitter, and Brett Favre just committed to LSU.
9: Okay. All right. All right. Trey Wilson is on LSU's team. He has not played professionally. He got off to a great start at Florida. Remember, he was a freshman All-American for the Gators after he was one of the top wide receiver prospects in the class of 2023, a five-star recruit according to On3.com. It caught 61 passes, had a team-high six touchdowns, 538 yards. Only played four games in 2024 because of injuries. Only played eight games last year, once again because of injury. So he comes here to LSU, has the potential to really be one of the top wide receivers. In the highlight films that you see that LSU puts out, or even some of the great folks that are out there showing some of the video, Tiger Bait and all that sort of stuff, Wilson does flash on there quite a bit. Let's hear a little bit. Let's just go ahead, since we're running out of time here, Case, just play the three cuts that you have back to back to back, and then we'll comment after that. Bring up. Oh, it's off? Okay. All right. Well, we thought we had it. Okay. Well,

0: Well, best laid plans. But Trey Wilson should be a big part of this team, right, Todd?
1: Yeah, I think he should. I mean, his expectations, like you said, he's had injuries over the last few years. But he's an exceptional, exceptional route runner. And he runs really good in the seams. And I guess if he can learn to catch the ball, that he'll be an exceptional weapon, both as a receiver and possibly a special teams player.
0: All right, I believe we do have the sound. Here we go.
2: He done taught me a lot off the field and on the field. And he done kind of brought a new perspective to me as far as playing receiver and being able to see and have a different feel, finding different holes that I may not be looking at him, but I know he see the same thing I be seeing. So it's just great chemistry that's building between me and him and the rest of the receivers. For sure, frustrating, but you know, injuries are part of the game. And one thing I think that comes from it is that you don't let it happen again. So always being able to grow my mind in that aspect as far as taking care of the body and learning new things about the body all the time. So yeah, it's unfortunate, but God's timing, so you got to go with it. Just a bunch of guys going to do what they love every day. We done grab guys across the whole country that can go out there and ball, make plays, and everybody brings their own type of talent and skill to the team, and it's going to be a fun show to watch for sure.
0: So there in the first soundbite, talking about his connection with Sam Levitt, talking about the injuries in the soundbite there, and then he's one of nine guys they brought in through the transfer portal as far as wide receivers, and he is certainly among the top tier there, along with Jackson Harris, Winnie Watkins, Jace Brown. Those are your four. Malik Elzey, right? He's in there as well. So
1: Watkins.
0: I said Winnie Watkins.
1: Oh, I'm sorry.
0: Yeah.
1: So I got lost.
0: Yeah.
1: It's hard to keep up with.
0: It is hard, and we're going to get familiar with them here soon.
1: And at least most of their names are English or close to.
0: Well, on that note, we're going to wrap up the show. Again, it's a very interesting show. Always love it when news breaks minutes before the show happens. That's the second time that's happened this summer. We had the situation of the, I think it was the lawsuit, right?
1: Yeah.
0: The lawsuits against Princewell, Umanmielen, and Devin Harper. And that's still out there too, Todd. So you still a lot to chew on here.
1: More legal stuff. Yeah.
0: All right. For Case Keishnick, Todd Horn, I'm Jeff Lerma. For the latest in LSU sports, check out TigerRag.com. 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And if you missed any of the show, go to YouTube or anywhere you get your favorite podcast. 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
6: From ABC News, I'm Dave Packard. Reaction from country music fans at the Hollywood Walk of Fame to word today that music icon Dolly Parton has died.
7: Caught all of us off guard, or a lot of us off guard. 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
9: In recent years, Dolly telling Howard Stern about the first time she heard Whitney Houston perform her song. She was in her car, and she had to pull over.
10: And it was the most overwhelming sensation, because I couldn't believe my little country sad song, you know, could even be done like that.
9: In 1980, she was convinced by Jane Fonda to join Jane and Lily Tomlin in 9 to 5. Dolly famously writing the song that defined the movie. Working 9 to 5,
6: what a way to make a living. Dolly Parton was 80. Canada announcing new retaliatory tariffs today on $20 billion worth of American goods. Ontario Premier Doug Ford says the auto industry will be hurt by the tariffs most and urges the U.S. to come back to the table with Canada as soon as possible.
11: No deal is better than a bad deal. It would have bled out our steel industry, and we buy more steel off the U.S. than any other country. It would have hurt our auto sector, and our auto sector is so integrated since 1960s, the auto pack. Parts will go back and forth 8 times before they get assembled, either in Ontario or another auto state.
6: As the Iran war drags on, ABC News has learned the father of a sailor on the USS Lincoln has been detained by ICE. The sailor, Joshua Aviles, says his father had a work permit and, quote, had done everything through immigration to get his green card approved. DHS saying bluntly, having a family member in the military is not a free pass to violate our nation's laws. The Justice Department suggesting in a court filing today the Kennedy Center could face demolition if the president is not allowed to renovate it and put his name on it. You're listening to ABC News.
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14: Welcome back to the Lars Larson Show. It's a Tuesday. It's honestly provocative talk radio for the United States of America. Let me give you an idea of what's coming up, and then I'll get to your phone calls right away. We're asking artificial intelligence to do more of our everyday thinking. At what point does convenience make human beings less capable? A California Democrat brought a fired school employee accused of preying on students to Capitol Hill. How in the world does that happen? And millions meant to help New York City's small businesses are flowing through outside groups. How much actually reaches the business owners who need that kind of help? And take a moment to cast a vote in my X poll. You'll find it two places, at Lars Larson Show and at LarsLarson.com. Today's question, in honor of President Trump announcing that he might change the name of Lake Ontario to Lake America, should Donald Trump do that? I would say, yeah, go ahead. Rename it Lake America. It'll get all the liberals' heads spinning. He says the United States is now giving serious consideration to changing the name of Lake Ontario to Lake America in that we don't expect to be doing much business with Ontario anymore. That's what he wrote on Truth Social this morning. You can find the question at Lars Larson Show on X. You can also find it on my website at LarsLarson.com. Now, I want to start the way we should start every segment of this show, if I had the choice, with a naysayer. Bob is on the line, listening in Idaho on KIDO. Hey, Bob, welcome to the program. And what makes you a naysayer?
15: Well, Larson, what makes me a naysayer is that I don't think the bodegas would go out of business. And the reason why I say that is because, as you know how communism is, they always hire the slowest and the dumbest person to run the stores, and they'll forget about restocking, or the paperwork be so horrendous that the suppliers will say, yeah, no, forget it. I'm not going to sell anything to you. It's too hard. I'll just sell to the bodega next door. And then half the product will fall off the back of the truck, and then before you know it, the shelves are looking empty because they're lazy. They move all the product to the back of the shelves. People come in there and look, and this is empty. Oh, it's going across the street.
14: I think that's not a bad theory, but Bob, at least initially, if you take Mamdani seriously, which is tough to do, and take him at his word, yeah, where he has said, I will have grocery stores subsidized by the government that will sell goods at 70% of what the free market sells things for. So imagine walking into a grocery store and a package of hamburger that would cost you $10 at the local grocery store in New York City is only $7 at the subsidized government-run grocery store. How does any business stay in business if they're up against that kind of competition, even if they're not very competent at making sure the store shelves get stocked?
15: Well, yeah, you're true. The first few months or 6 months would be pretty hard, but then, human nature will set in, and they'll just go down. They'll just go into the dirt.
14: Can you imagine if in anybody's business, if the government underprices the cost of goods from a business by 30%, how could any business even survive a few months of that kind of so-called competition?
15: Oh, I don't think they could. But then, there could be lawsuits and court cases about, be able to do something like that. And
14: well, you could be right about that.

0: Bob, I appreciate a good naysayer call. If you want to jump into the best conversation in talk journalism, it's here every day at 866-HEY-LARS. That's 866-439-5277. Let me go to Mary. Hey, Mary, welcome to the Lars Larson Show. What's on your mind?
1: Hi, I've been listening to your program for a number of years.
0: Thank you.
1: Well, I'm so proud of President Trump withdrawing funds from public schools that are messing with our kids, saying that they can be gender fluid.
0: Yep.
1: I think that's one of the dumbest things I've ever heard. Also, we have Dr. Blair Peters at Oregon Health Science University in Portland, whose specialty is adult and childhood genitalia rerouting, shall we call it?
0: Yep, that's what they
1: and
0: call
1: I think
0: it. He's done videos, and I think they've even shown some of those videos to the United States Congress to illustrate, because for the longest time, Mary, We would on this show say this is being done to children, and we'd get conventional medical people say, no, it's being done to adults, it's not being done to children. And then Dr. Blair Peters indicated on tape that in fact it was being done to children, and they were proudly announcing the fact that they were mutilating children, both with drugs and

0: Civil rights leader is now demanding the resignation of a character by the name of Gustavo Gordillo that we have mentioned before. Gustavo Gordillo is the co-leader of New York City's Democrat Socialists of America. And what makes him stand out? Reverend Kevin McCall is demanding that Gordillo step down following bombshell revelations that Gordillo's millionaire parents set him up in a $1.5 million luxury row house in a historically black but gentrifying Bedford-Stuyvesant, that's Bed-Stuy, Brooklyn, as well as getting him sued for failing to pay rent in another building, and they fudged his blue-collar work history. The DSA have become the double standards of America. They demand transparency, fairness, and accountability from everybody else, but they ignore questions about their own. Now, Gustavo Gordillo, this is a guy who says that he's a socialist, except mommy and daddy bought the very expensive place where he lives. He was fired from his electricians union apprenticeship program back in March after being a no-show for months. So he never qualified to become a fully credentialed electrician. That's according to the IBEW, the International Brotherhood of Electrical Workers, Local 3. They made a statement about that last week. Property records show the Ivy League lefties converted single-family home was bought in 2019 by his parents through a dummy corporation for just under $1 million. So, isn't it nice to be a socialist when you have a very, very nice place to live and you didn't have to pay the bill? I guess I could ask the same thing of Bernie Sanders up in Vermont, but now we have another crop of socialists like Gustavo Gordillo. And it sounds like there are people demanding that he step down now. And should praying outside a clinic land you in prison? New Jersey has just made it incredibly difficult to be one of those people praying outside of abortion clinics. Anybody who tries to physically stop them from entering a clinic or a medical office, you could be facing 18 months in prison. Not the Bee is reporting if you accidentally bump into somebody and it's deemed assault, you could get 10 years. The bill also essentially makes New Jersey a sanctuary state for abortion and for transgender mutilation. Try that on for size. Glad to be with you. Glad to take your phone calls and your emails. In a moment, I want to talk about artificial intelligence. It can now write your emails, answer your questions, even do your thinking for you. But are we getting smarter? Or are we forgetting how to think for ourselves? We're going to confront those questions coming up next. And then I'll get to more of your phone calls and emails. Glad to have you with me on a Tuesday. It's Honestly Provocative Talk for the United States of America at 866-439-5277. Send your emails to talk@lawrencelarson.com.
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4: Hey, welcome back to the Lars Larson Show. It's a pleasure to be with you. I have avoided the use of artificial intelligence as much as I possibly can. Now, am I right in suspecting that an awful lot of AI is going to come creeping in on us through various means where we're not even aware that it's being done for us? I thought we'd put that to Ben Peterson, who's an AI expert and author of When Intelligence Isn't Human, Navigating Your Faith in the Age of AI. Ben, welcome to the program.
5: Lars, thanks for having me on, brother. Really excited to talk to you.
4: Well, I've at least made the choice to say that if it's offered to me as a, you know, would you like to use AI on this? And I say, no, I'll think for myself. I'm not going to use it, but I'm also not pretending that some of these products like search algorithms are not using AI in the background, even though I don't see it up front. Do you think I'm right?
5: No, I think you're absolutely right. And what we need to come back to on this is the motives and intentions of the people who are designing and curating artificial intelligence. They follow moral relativistic thinking, which basically says what's right for you is right for you, and what's right for me is right for me, that there's no absolute truth. And that direct line of thinking that is built into these algorithms has led to over 50 young people who have committed suicide, and ChatGPT has led them to do it. So Zane Shamblin is a young man who committed suicide last year, and I've spoken with the family, and they've basically said if ChatGPT had a finger, it would have pulled the trigger for him. And so these algorithms and the way that they're being built are not designed for human interaction at the level that people are looking and longing and searching for that connection that we need to find and belong with humanity.
4: But is that sort of nefarious or that surreptitious an approach that AI can take, that when AI interacts with some people, that it may actually be able to lead them down the path toward taking their own lives?
5: I mean, that's the fruit of what we're seeing. Right now, about 30% of millennials and Gen Z equate to talking to AI as talking to a pastor. We have an extremely technologically isolated young generation that is lacking a lot of emotional intelligence because the phone has removed what you and I grew up with, Lars, of face-to-face interaction and communication. And so there's a lot of isolation happening. I'm talking to a lot of young people that are finding relationship and deep belonging within these chatbots and with artificial intelligence. And that's really what I'm trying to work on and equip parents. And as we do our work in the military, we need our young people to have their minds. And it's so important that the place where we're going to find the greatest significance and belonging is with other people and in relationship and community.
4: I'm talking to Ben Peterson, who's an AI expert and the author of When Intelligence Isn't Human, Navigating Your Faith in the Age of AI. I guess, were we just being, I guess, naive to assume that in some ways AI would be a bit like the telephone in that, you know, when the age of the telephone came along, not the cell phone, but the telephone, that it meant

0: that there were friends that you had that you might not see every single day because of your schedule and their schedule, but you could at least touch base with them on the phone, and that would help you make that connection. And that we assume that when smartphones and text messaging and everything else came along, that would just be an enhanced version of that, but it would enhance our connection with other people instead of degrading it. But it doesn't seem like it's done that, does it?
1: Yeah, so from 2010 to 2015 was the cultural adaptation of the smartphone. Instagram came out in 2010, and the selfie came out in 2010 as well. And during that time, youth suicide increased by over 200%.
0: Whoa.
1: And so this is where, you know, I'm really bringing people back. These companies, and Mark Zuckerberg recently stood up in front of Congress and admitted that they've absolutely used every way that they can to make social media as addictive as humanly possible. And I don't have time to go into the deep dive, but basically they have completely hacked our dopamine cycles, and dopamine is a pleasure chemical that gets reduced or gets produced in our brains to tell us, go get more of that, go pursue that, Lars, go after that. Yep. And what they've done is they've hacked these dopamine cycles so that we keep coming back to social media and the phone over and over and over again, and it's socially isolating our culture.
0: Okay, and that's where you get the FOMO, the fear of missing out, that people can't, and I see some of it even in myself. Well, I'll be sitting there, and if there's a spare moment, I'll pick up my phone and say, well, I wonder what's going on. Not that I feel like compelled like it's an addiction, but it's there, it's available. And so you say, hey, what's going on? Tell me something interesting. And that happens. But that's where that cycle has been captured by the technology, right?
1: Absolutely. And that's where I just believe, you know, your true north, your faith. You know, I follow Jesus, and I just believe that your true north and your faith is what really has guided humanity to some of the greatest things and achievements that we've ever seen. And Jesus changed the world because he was connected to the Father. And so what I'll come back to in this, and the reason I wrote the book, I'm not anti-AI. I'm trying to keep us from going into the danger of it becoming a relationship and isolating us. AI can be a fantastic tool when it comes to searching for resources, or if you're going to look for legal insights, or if you want to build an app that used to cost $100,000 for an entrepreneur that can go and have that built by Grok. I mean, there's great opportunities there. But the issue is when we get into a relationship or we use it as a guide. And that's where I just believe the ancient paths of walking with God and asking questions and seeking, you know, the faith that has actually been physically proven, that when you activate your faith, the prefrontal cortex goes to a whole nother level of activation and experience when you pray, when you read, when you meditate. So it's scientifically proven that faith will enhance your mental health and your brain altogether, which is, again, work we're doing with our active duty military.
0: Well, tell me this, Ben. I mean, because I've noticed one of the things I do, because I'm a person of faith. My wife and I spend time in the book almost every single night. But we spend time in the book, and we go chapter by chapter and verse by verse. But occasionally, I'll see something on social media. I'll say, hey, look at this guy's insight onto such and such a chapter and verse. And we'll look at it and say, oh, that's interesting. And it's the kind of thing you might not have encountered in the days before smartphones, except when you went to some event, you know, where there were speakers that were offering up their insights. I thought that was valuable and positive. But should I be looking at it that way? Or should I be worried that AI is going to try and drag me in the wrong direction?
1: Yeah, so what I would come back to is one of the ways that social media has truly hacked the dopamine cycle is with short-form videos. And so what they do, Lars, is every third to fifth video, they show you something that the AI algorithm knows that you are not interested in and that you don't want to see.
0: Yeah,
1: and what happens when that video comes in front of your mind is it literally kicks in that dopamine, that desire to see what you want to see and to pursue, to go do that again, keep swiping, and then you swipe again, and then you see a video you do want to see, and then the cycle continues to repeat. So I think that content can be very valuable. I create content that I put out. The issue is the dopamine cycle in continuously scrolling, which makes us a society that's constantly...
0: No, it sounds like we might have dropped our connection with Ben. That's Ben Peterson. And Ben is an AI expert and the author most recently of When Intelligence Isn't Human, Navigating Your Faith in an Age of AI. Ben, thank you very much. I very much appreciate the time. By the way, you might not remember every time you toss or turn or wake up too hot, but your body certainly does. And that's why you wake up tired before the day even starts. And that's why I sleep on a ghost bed. 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
3: Hey, welcome back to the Lars Larson Show. It's a pleasure to be with you on a Tuesday. Always glad to get your phone calls and emails. A California Democrat rehired a man in his own district once fired for preying on students. Should Randy Villegas be sitting in Congress or answering for this? Randy Villegas is a Democrat on the Visalia Unified School District Board. He voted aye on October 11th, 2022 to approve the hiring of Dijon Jones as the campus supervisor at Mount Whitney High School. The records show this. Jones, 40, had been terminated by Visalia Unified in 2013, a decade earlier, from his position as the girls' track coach at the very same high school after police investigated him for sending inappropriate text messages to one of his student athletes. Now Villegas is running as a Democrat nominee in a crucial Republican-held seat that his party may need to take control of the House. Villegas was previously in hot water for what many call a cover-up of the district's sexual abuse scandals, voting to allocate almost $14 million in payouts to five victims in closed school board sessions. 6 months after that vote, police arrested Jones for molesting a 15-year-old student inappropriately and receiving explicit content from an underage victim. Jones pleaded guilty to all 11 felony counts and was sentenced to 5 years in prison, according to the Tulare County DA's office. All of this from the Daily Wire. The attorney representing the two victims called Jones a textbook predator, adding he should not have been hired again, but he was. And I guess this raises the issue that comes up on this show from time to time, and that is, if you have people in positions of responsibility who don't actually commit the crimes themselves, but they facilitate the people who do commit the crimes, should they also be held responsible for what has happened? I believe the answer to that, in some cases at least, should be absolutely yes. Our question of the day, and this is suggested by Brent, who writes in, Lars, should the U.S. Forest Service return to an aggressive suppression policy on wildfires, similar to the old 10 a.m. rule, where the objective was to control a wildfire by 10 o'clock in the morning the day after the fire was reported? Or should the Forest Service continue using managed wildfire as a land management tool? I believe they ought to be on the 10 a.m. rule. If the fire gets started in America's forests, we have an abundance of forests in this country, and they are mostly owned by the American people. They are managed, I think, badly by the United States Forest Service and to some extent by the Bureau of Land Management. But if you're going to have the government own all this property, it actually should be owned by private individuals and private companies. If you look at how private forest lands are managed in the United States of America, you look at big companies like Sierra Pacific, you look at big companies like Weyerhaeuser, they don't let their forests catch fire and burn down. But the United States Forest Service does do that routinely and regularly. So Brent writes in, when a fire starts as an emergency, but then is deliberately managed rather than immediately suppressed, what does that decision ultimately cause?

0: taxpayers in extended firefighting, damaged infrastructure, rehabilitation, and other downstream expenses. More importantly, are we actually saving money and improving forest health by managing these fires, or would aggressive early suppression combined with planned fuels reduction be safer and more fiscally responsible? With a $10.8 billion deferred maintenance issue, I'd be interested to see what Lars and his listeners think. Thank you, signed Brent. Well, I think Brent's right. I think the U.S. Forest Service ought to be managed so that if you're going to put hundreds of millions of acres of trees that belong to the American people and put them in the hands of the U.S. Forest Service and the Bureau of Land Management, they should be expected to put the fires out the minute they spot the fires. The minute that you can see that a fire is burning on public lands, those fires should be put out. We should use the same kind of model that the private sector companies do for their lands. And if you don't do the same for the taxpayers, give me an explanation as to why we wouldn't expect the same kind of management of public forest lands that we get with private forest lands. Oh, and then this email of the day from Rodney in Georgia. Lars, yesterday, a caller by the name of John admitted on your show to committing voter fraud himself. But didn't he also admit that he was so doing so with the blessing and encouragement of Democrat officials? Yes, Rodney, I believe he was. He actually called the show, this guy named John, and he said, well, I vote illegally, and I vote illegally knowingly. And he admitted that that's exactly what he did. And it's especially appropriate to talk about it now, because we just had the decision yesterday by the United States Supreme Court to allow Donald Trump's order to the U.S. Postal Service and his executive order to actually go out and clean up the voter rolls and indicate to those states that have illegal aliens on the voter rolls, non-citizens on the voter rolls, people not qualified to cast a ballot, put them on notice. And then Donald Trump's already announced, if there are state officials out there that are allowing people to get a ballot and vote in elections who should not be voting, and those state officials are aware of it, then those state officials are going to face punishment. They're going to face prosecution from the United States government. I think it is absolutely appropriate that that happen. Oh, and by the way, just before classes start, officials have released a man charged with threatening to shoot up five schools. This is in the Charlotte-Mecklenburg schools, the public school district in Charlotte, North Carolina. Students headed back to the classroom, but Channel 9 learned that the man accused of threatening to kill students at five schools is now out of jail again. Investigators say Drew Owens laid out mass shooting plans for elementary, middle, and high schools. He was arrested, and the community was outraged that he was only held on $10,000 bond, so the judge raised it to $200,000, but then the judge reduced the amount to $75,000, low enough that Owens could actually pay the bondsman fee. He's clearly a public safety threat. So what? They took the threat level down? That's not an answer to that question in the court paperwork, but that's how we're handling criminals these days, unfortunately, in the United States of America. I will tell you this. If I'm taking a supplement every single day, I don't want to just have better numbers on a lab test once a year. I want to actually feel the difference. So that's why I stopped wasting my money on ordinary fish oil. I kept hearing that omega-3s were good for me, but I never noticed having more energy or less stiffness or real relief. So I dug a lot deeper, and I found Native Path Antarctic Krill Oil. 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It's a pleasure to be with you on a Tuesday. 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
4: 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We're going to have Economic Development Secretary Susan Bourgeois on with us. 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
5: Hey, welcome back to the Lars Larson Show. It's a pleasure to be with you and a real pleasure to welcome back to the program Lloyd Chapman, founder and president of the American Small Business League and the Don't Cheat Women Project. 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
6: Lars, how you doing, buddy?
5: I'm doing okay, but from a distance, I keep wanting to, I guess I'm looking at Zohran Mamdani. Maybe it's the right way, maybe it's the wrong way, but he seems like he's got kind of a schizophrenic approach to business. On one hand, he's promising to use tens of millions of taxpayer dollars to start government-run grocery stores that deliberately underprice the private marketplace, and yet at the same time, he's allocating millions of dollars to try to help out small businesses. What's actually going on there?
6: Well, you know, let's just say this. In America, 99.9% of all businesses are small businesses.
5: Yep.
6: That means only 0.1% are large businesses. According to the U.S. Census Bureau, 98% of all U.S. firms have 100 employees or less, 87 have 20 or less, and the average company has 10 employees. So if he's trying to help, you know, small businesses, that's not like a good idea. By the way, small business responsible for half the gross domestic product, half the private sector workforce, and over 90% of all new jobs. So if he's trying to help small businesses, you know, I'm a small business guy, so I'm in favor of that, but I don't understand exactly how he's doing it.
5: Although I've got to tell you something, I'm kind of a purist when it comes to, I don't like government subsidies. So when people say we're going to help out small business, why don't we just let small business get the government out of the way and let the small businesses rise or fall on their own? If they rise, then they succeed. If they fall, then they fall on their own. But I don't like the government picking winners and losers, and I suspect you don't either.
6: Well, let me ask you a question.
5: Sure.
6: What do you think about the government getting small business contracts to Fortune 500 firms?
5: What do I think about them giving small business contracts?
6: What do you think about the federal government giving billions of dollars a month in federal small business contracts to Fortune 500 firms?
5: I don't like that at all. I don't think, well, I mean, the government has to have contractors who do some things. I mean, I don't know if you can run a government without actually contracting to do some things. But in that case, they do get to decide winners and losers, don't they? Is that where you're going with that?
6: I don't have a lot of opinions. I have a lot of facts.
5: Okay.
6: Your listeners can Google Fortune 500 firms getting federal small business contracts. That's gone on for about 20 years. I've been fighting that for 20 years. But here's something that people don't know. The largest economic stimulus program ever passed by the government for the American people is the Small Business Act. Eisenhower signed it into law in 1953. And in 2026, that law says that a minimum of 23% of all federal contracts go to small businesses. That's a good idea because, again, most Americans work in a small business. Half the GDP, half the private sector workforce, over 90% of jobs. I think it's a good idea. What better way to invest our tax dollars into back in the companies where most Americans work, all the jobs are created, right? That makes sense.
5: Yep. I'll go along with that. That seems sensible.
6: That makes sense. All right, Lars, I'm going to let you be the judge of this.
5: All right.
6: So in a country where 99.9% of all businesses are small businesses, and there's only one agency to support those businesses, what do you think about the fact that the Small Business Administration budget is smaller today than it was when Reagan was president?

0: That doesn't make sense to me. It's the only agency in government that has a smaller budget now than it did 40 years ago. Stand it, right?
1: So why did it get smaller? Why did the Congress decide to allocate less money to
0: it? So you and I are smart guys. We know who runs the government. It's not small businesses, right? It's it's large corporations, right?
1: Yep.
0: All the big corporations, you know, and they want every penny the government spends to go to them. So when there's a law that says 23% goes to small businesses, they want that money. It's around $300 billion a year. So over the last 30, 40 years, the large businesses that you and I both know have huge power in Washington have consistently tried to dismantle these small business programs, right?
1: Yep.
0: And again, it's I like facts. The budget for the Small Business Administration this year is less than it was when Reagan was elected president. I think that's a bad idea in a country where 99.9% of all businesses are small businesses. There's something else I think you'll agree with. I was just doing some research back there. AI is killing millions and millions of jobs. AI and automation, right? We both know that.
1: Yep.
0: I just saw that Amazon's laid off 30,000 people in the last 24 months.
1: Yep.
0: So what are we going to do here in America, a country where 99.9% of all businesses are small businesses, AI is killing millions of jobs. If it were me, if I were President Trump, I would pump up all federal programs for small businesses, right? That's where I think over 90% of all the jobs are created. So to me, my advice to President Trump and Republicans in Congress is really get behind all federal programs for small businesses and start, you know, directing money to those guys. Think of it this way, Lars. In 2026, again, I've been suing the government for 40 years.
1: Yeah.
0: I've got information that no one's ever seen, right?
1: Yep.
0: And in 2026, so remember, 99.9% are small. That means 0.1% are large, right?
1: Yep.
0: Over 90% of our tax dollars go to that 0.1%. According to the Government Accountability Office, 34% of those companies pay zero federal income tax. And according to the Kauffman Foundation, those top companies have created one net new job since 1980.
1: Mm.
0: So what do you think about the government giving over 90% of our tax dollars to this tiny 0.1% that don't create jobs and don't pay taxes? If you're trying to bankrupt the economy, that's a perfect way to do it, right? So my advice to President Trump and Republicans in Congress, if you want to keep control of both houses of Congress in 2026, I'd get behind small business programs and really pump those up, because if the government doesn't get behind small business programs, I'm concerned. Are you concerned about what's going to happen with the economy in the future?
1: Yeah, I am. And, yeah. And I guess the only concern I'd have, too, is that I hear from small business owners who say, look, I went out and borrowed my own money and built my business, and now the SBA is making a loan to somebody who's going to come and compete against me. And how is it that the government is going to help this person get a loan to compete against me, and I had to do it on my own? When I hear that, that resonates with me.
0: You know what? I hear you. The most common criticism of the SBA is the SBA loan program. And what nobody knows is that's a teeny tiny program. The Small Business Act that mandates that 23% of all federal contracts go to small businesses. Lars, that's the single largest economic stimulus program for the American people in history.
1: And that ought to be going to all the small businesses out there. That's Lloyd Chapman. Lloyd is the president of the American Small Business League. Lloyd, thanks very much. I appreciate the time. We'll have you back. By the way, these days, back to school means more than just pencils and notebooks. It means laptops and tablets and a lot of your personal info moving around the internet. 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
4: From ABC News, I'm Dave Packer. Tributes pouring in for country music icon Dolly Parton, who died today at 80. Fans like London Katura gathering tonight by her star in the Hollywood Walk of Fame.
5: She came from nothing and was able to overcome so many trials, and I think that she was able to show that with her presence and continued to give such love to everyone in the world, and she just remained super humble and was very inspiring.
4: President Trump ordering flags flown at half-staff for 1 week. Keeping it in the family, the AP projects Senator Darlene Graham will win the special Republican primary runoff election for South Carolina's U.S. Senate seat, setting her up to take her late brother's spot on the ballot in the upcoming general election. Graham, emotional.
6: Thank you, Lindsay, for your service to South Carolina and to this country. It's just not the same without you here.
4: Her opponent, Ralph Norman, caught off guard.
7: I did not prepare a concession speech, I'll tell you. That was not in the cards. But, you know, when you sign up, You can win or you can lose. I took that risk.
4: An escalating U.S.-Canada trade war. ABC's Rachel Scott.
8: After President Trump imposed steep new tariffs on Canadian goods, Canada now firing back with tariffs of up to 50% on some 700 American products sold in Canada. Canada doubling its tariffs on American goods, including steel, aluminum, furniture, and clothing.
4: Much of the West still has bone-dry conditions with very hot temperatures fueling more wildfires. Outside Reno, firefighters still trying to gain the upper hand on a fire that's forced tens of thousands to evacuate. ABC's Melissa Adan is there.
9: As evacuations lift and residents in northern Reno return home, the triple-digit heat could continue for several more days as temperatures could reach up to 115 degrees in the Southwest.
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15: Welcome back to the Lars Larson Show. I've got to start today's show by mentioning the fact that Dolly Parton has passed. She was 80 years old. She was a big deal when I was a kid. And my granddaughter sings her songs, you know, some of them. And Dolly Parton was much beloved by many, many people in America. And after 6 decades in the music business, a business where she made a gigantic difference, she sold more than 100 million records. She won 11 Grammy Awards. She is one of the best musical performers of all time. She was also a very smart businesswoman, and she amassed an amazing fortune of about 2/3 of $1 billion. She has passed away. She was 80 years old, and she will be missed by so, so many people. Glad to have you with me on a Tuesday. Always glad to take your phone calls and your emails. There are other things we want to get to as well, and one of them has to do with the U.S. Supreme Court's decision that came down late yesterday that gave the go-ahead to President Trump's plan to demand voter data from states that use vote by mail. I want to talk about that because I'm glad to see the Supreme Court do this in time for the mid

midterm elections. Have you noticed how liberal politicians respond differently to Supreme Court decisions depending on whether or not they like the Supreme Court decision or not? If it fits their politics, things like legalizing killing babies or gay marriage, then they stand up and cheer. But yesterday, when the U.S. Supreme Court gave the go-ahead to police the ballots delivered by the U.S. Postal Service in vote-by-mail locations around America, every single Democrat stood up to object. And what is it that the evil orange man wants to do? He wants to ask the states that use vote-by-mail, and many of them use it uniformly. It is their entire system of voting. They want to ask for confirmation that every one of the voters who gets a ballot is a citizen who is legally entitled to vote. Now, if anybody has an objection to that, I'd be glad to hear the naysayer who says, well, we shouldn't be checking to make sure that people who get American election ballots are actually citizens and entitled to vote. If that's what you actually believe, I'd be glad to hear the argument why. And if somebody is legally in our country, let's say they have a green card that gives them the opportunity to someday become a citizen of the United States, do you know one of the hard and fast requirements of that green card? You have to obey the law. And guess what happens to your green card if you decide to violate the law? Like, say, commit a federal felony by signing a voter registration card in violation of law. That's a federal felony. If you decide to cast a ballot, that is a federal felony. Guess what happens to your green card in a case like that? Your green card is subject to go away. Now, I do know that when it comes to green cards, we often are very forgiving for relatively minor crimes, things like DUI. Now, I don't consider DUI to be a minor crime, but the system does. So they let people get away with it. And minor crimes like petty theft may be forgiven for somebody with a green card. But if you're going to commit a federal felony, you're going to falsely register to vote, you're going to falsely cast a ballot in an election that you have absolutely no right to take part in, as far as I'm concerned, you should lose your green card altogether. Now, if you want to sound off on this, I'm glad to get your calls at 866-HEY-LARS. That's 866-439-5277. Send your emails to talk@LarsLarson.com. And if you're a naysayer, we will put naysayers right to the head of the line. You can also find our X poll question today. And this is a fun one. Should Donald Trump rename Lake Ontario Lake America? He's doing it because he's in a bit of a battle with the Canadians to our north. And he says they have been getting the better end of the trade deals for a long, long time. And now apparently he's had it about up to here with the Canadians. So he's saying maybe we should rename Lake Ontario and make it Lake America. But let me get back to the election ballots, because what the Supreme Court decided yesterday was they didn't rule on the legality of President Trump's executive order, the one that told the U.S. Postal Service, I only want ballots delivered to those people who've actually established that they are legal and legitimate voters in the United States of America. For example, Oregon Secretary of State Tobias Reid insists that Oregon's elections are, quote, secure, accurate, and fair. Now, hold your horses there, Toby. We know for a fact that just 2 years ago, Oregon found literally thousands of foreign nationals registered to vote. And in fact, New Jersey has found thousands of foreign nationals registered to vote. And there have been other states that have found thousands of foreign nationals registered to vote. And yet the same Democrats who have told you that we have a secure, accurate, and fair system of elections in America are the very ones who are overseeing the system where literally thousands of foreign nationals are registered to vote. We know that happened. We also know that various states, including California, including Oregon, including Washington, have all had to settle lawsuits that were brought by Judicial Watch and have had to promise to remove hundreds of thousands of registered voters. And why? Because the registrations were faulty. They were wrong in one way or another. They were people who were double registered. They were people who had passed away. They were people who lived in another state. In any case, they had to agree to remove hundreds of thousands of registered voters from the rolls. And yet these same people, knowing that they've agreed to remove hundreds of thousands of registered voters because the voters were registered illegally or in some way that was faulty, turn right back around and say, you can't tell the Postal Service to double check on who we're sending ballots to because our elections are secure and accurate and fair. Please, this is ridiculous. All that President Trump is asking is that the postman
only deliver ballots to people eligible to vote. And now the U.S.

0: The mail delivery organization noted that enforcement of compliance would require timely relief from two injunctions blocking a similar executive order that was signed in March by President Trump. An end-of-the-day order from the U.S. Supreme Court yesterday blocked the injunctions as the government goes through the appeals process. So the Supreme Court has not ruled on the legality of the executive order. They've effectively just told the states, you have sued, but you sued too late. And what does that executive order actually say? It says free, fair, and honest elections unmarred by fraud, errors, or suspicion are fundamental to maintaining our constitutional republic, the right of American citizens to have their votes properly counted and tabulated without illegal dilution. That's the key part, is vital to determining the rightful winner of an election. So, would you disagree with that? Would you say it's okay if we have thousands or tens of thousands or hundreds of thousands of foreign nationals who have absolutely no right to vote in America, and their votes get to dilute the votes of you and me? That doesn't make any sense. All the order says is that the Postal Service has to limit mail voting by requiring state elections officials to redesign ballot envelopes and then turn over lists of voter names and addresses so they can be double checked. 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
5: 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We're going to have Economic Development Secretary Susan Bourgeois on with us. 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
9: Hey, welcome back to the Lars Larson Show. I knew that when we got the news today that we all knew was coming eventually, and that was that Dolly Parton, the country music legend, the queen of country music, had passed away. We knew that it was going to happen eventually, but in a lot of ways, she carried herself as though, I'm going to go on like this forever. And she looked fantastic. 60 years in the business, 80 years of age when she passed, and we got the news from her family today. The name that immediately came to my mind to find out, you know, what he thinks about it is our friend country music star Kurt Van Meter, who joins me now. Kurt, welcome back to the program, by the way.
10: Thank you for having me, Lars. I appreciate it.
9: So it's been a while, but you tell me this, because you're kind of at the beginning of your career. I'd say beginning, a decade or so, but certainly not at the end that Dolly Parton was at. What should we make of the kind of the image that she carried that made her so special to Americans, not just as a musician, but as a person and an American icon?
10: You know, I was privileged to be able to go to the Academy Country Music Awards 2 years in a row. And we were, the person I was with, we were in a room and Dolly walked in. And there's just a tangible elevation of spirit that came when she walked through the doors. I mean, it was just, you could just feel it. And I think, you know, there's not very many people that can do that, because there's a lot of amazing people in spaces like that. But when you get a person like Dolly Parton walk through, it was just such an incredible experience. You know, for me, first and foremost, it was her faith. You know, how she carried her faith all through her career. And then how she answered so many questions that you feel like people were trying to get her, you know, but she would always respond with humor and make them laugh. And so her faith and humor was just incredible. And then her intelligence and her tenacity. I mean, she goes from being a songwriter to an actor to a businesswoman. I mean, it's just incredible trajectory of her career. And the way she did it with such grace was just so much fun to watch.
9: And a lot of self-effacing humor, which seems to escape some people who take themselves a bit too seriously.
10: Absolutely. That's the beauty about it, is like the grace that she showed, you know, others and herself as well. It was just so much fun. Such an awesome experience. And, you know, I've been around some amazing artists as well, but it's like for her just to be so.

0: real with the status that she had was just, it's incredible.
1: Do you think where the music business sits right now, because it's changing dramatically? I mean, I'm in a business that's changing dramatically because of technology. I think you are as well. Have we reached the end of seeing superstars like Dolly Parton who could stay and maintain a career for 2/3 of a century?
0: I don't think so. You know, the most important aspect of that is that you just have to keep going. You know, my producer says, you know, like, the reason successful musicians are successful is because we're too dumb to quit, which there's some truth to that too, because it's relentless. I mean, the schedule, we put over almost 10,000 miles on our vehicles just this month, you know, driving from Montana to Idaho back and forth. I mean, it's such a relentless schedule. You're away from your family. And so those individuals who have the ability and the tenacity like Dolly Parton had to just keep going and write the songs about what they're going through. Everybody wants to know, how do you write a song? It's like, You figure out what you're going through, the code of many colors. You know, I Will Always Love You. She wrote that for Porter Ragner. You know, all these amazing songs. She just writes what she's going through, and then she was incredibly blessed. So, yes, absolutely. If somebody has the tenacity and the faith, I mean, having faith in God be a part of your musical career is the number one most important thing that there is. And you can see how God will sustain you if you let him be a part of it.
1: Do you think that's becoming tough? Because, I mean, look, I have to confess, I'm a Protestant Christian. I'm an unabashed Christian. I'm not ashamed of it at all. But I know that for some people in entertainment, especially in the entertainment field, whether it's movies or music or whatever, that there's a lot of pressure to either be agnostic or to be, you know, anti-Christian. And yet, she had no problem maintaining her faith and her faith persona in the public. So is that getting tougher to do?
0: I don't think so, because you look at the message of Christ and God, it's all about love. I mean, love one another. And that's really what Dolly epitomized. You know, I never saw her get cross with anybody. Even the people that were trying to get her, she was making them laugh. And she was coming back with, you know, witty humor and making them feel good. And that's really what, you know, the message is. You know, as far as me sharing my faith out on the road, you know, I don't care. Like, I'm going to do what I do. I mean, and so, you know, and there's ways to do that in a graceful way too. You don't have to be a jerk about it, but it's like, listen,
1: no,
0: God has got me through a shooting. I mean, you know my story with Hillsborough PD, like,
1: yep.
0: God saved me. And so, like, of course I'm going to talk about it, and it's okay. Like, it's all good if you don't like it, but I'm going to talk about how God is manifesting in my life and in my music. You know, this next weekend, we get to play with Kevin Bacon and Keanu Reeves. I mean, what? We played with Billy Bob Thornton last year. Like, that's all God. All God.
1: All of that made it possible for you.
0: Amen. Exactly. And it's just, again, inviting God into the process. You know some of my songs, some of the titles of my songs are not very Christian-like. And actually, I was supposed to open for Clint Black this next Thursday, and one of my songs got me kicked off that opening spot.
1: But, oh, no.
0: You know, here's the...
1: You're kidding.
0: No. I told him, I'm like, I don't have to do it. I told his record label. I'm like, we don't ever do that song. It's a big song in Australia. You know, for whatever reason, it gets like 60,000 streams a month. But yeah, I mean, so for whatever reason, but, you know, it's just, you know, that's the biggest thing. And I talk to my kids about this is like, you don't have to be perfect. As a Christian, you don't have to be perfect. And I played that song that's kind of edgy in Missouri, and I was talking about my faith and how we all make mistakes, and God just wants us to come talk to him. And I told them the title of the song, and they all were like, oh my goodness. But once they heard my story behind it, it was all good. So,
1: well,
0: yeah,
1: Kurt,
0: I mean,
1: they got to remember the book is full of a bunch of failed people. I mean, David being right. One of the most failed. I mean, count up the various crimes, both literal crimes and sins, right, on top of that, and say, "Oh, but he was one of God's favorites." You say, "He was?" Yeah. He was a terribly failed human being. And it's like all of us.
0: Absolutely. Yeah. No, it's, so the entertainment business, you know, one of the really fun things I got to do was spend a lot of time with Cole Hauser, who plays, you know, on Yellowstone. And that was such an amazing experience just to get to know him. And he actually grew up in Southern Oregon. He grew up in the Ashland area until he was 9. And so just to have those experiences with him, to be able to talk about, you know, my faith. And I know he's good friends with Matthew McConaughey. So McConaughey and I were kind of, you know, hitting them back and forth, and it's just fun. You know, it's fun, and he was receptive to it too. I mean, it was just an amazing experience.
1: You know, and to get a chance to be in the same room as Dolly Parton, and sad to say that she has passed, but she has a 60-year career, 100 million records sold, 11 Grammy Awards, and she is now, as her

0: Her family suggested today she is with God and with the other members of her family who predeceased her. So you're listening to the Lars Larson Show. 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
7: Hey, welcome back to the program. It's a pleasure to be with you, and I'm glad to get to your phone calls and emails. You know, yesterday, the Supreme Court cleared the way for President Trump to move ahead with new restrictions on mail-in voting. Democrats call it voter suppression, but should states have to verify who's getting a ballot, and should we have the U.S. Postal Service play a role in that, as the president's executive order suggested? I thought we'd talk to a real election expert, and that's Hans von Spakowski, senior legal fellow at Advancing American Freedom and a former Federal Election Commission commissioner and former U.S. Department of Justice attorney. Hans, welcome back.
8: Well, Lars, thanks for having me back. Although one thing I kind of want to correct, you know, everybody is categorizing the president's order as somehow restricting mail-in balloting. No, that's wrong. What it does is try to make it more effective and accurate. And I got to tell you, the lawsuit that was filed by the 23 states, by the way, including Oregon.
7: Yep.
8: Was just, I think, actually absurd in many instances, and that's kind of why the Supreme Court lifted the lower court injunction. And let me give you an example of that.
7: Sure.
8: One of the things they complained about was that the president's executive order told the Department of Homeland Security, I want you to prepare a citizenship list for every state that lists everyone in the state who's 18 years or older and is a citizen, and send it to the states. It didn't say that the states have to use it, but it basically told DHS, make that list available to states so they can use it to check their voter list and make sure everybody on it is a citizen. And yet, Oregon, California, all these states went to court and said, we want an injunction to prevent the Department of Homeland Security from sending us a list, that list. Now, why would they do that except that they don't want to know that aliens are registering to vote? I'll give you another one. There was the injunction said that the president's order couldn't be carried out, which told the Department of Justice, I want you to prioritize the prosecution of state and local officials who provide ballots to ineligible voters. In other words, the states and the lower court judges were telling the Justice Department, you are not allowed to enforce the law. So that if a local official knows Absolutely.

0: knows that somebody who's registering to vote is not a U.S. citizen, and they hand them a ballot anyway, that's a violation of federal law. And yet, the lower court was saying, you can't criminally prosecute them for breaking federal law. That's the kind of stuff that was in this lawsuit.
1: I mean, because what the states were doing was saying, we don't want the list, because if you give us the list, then we're on notice, and we know
0: yes.
1: that we're going to be sending ballots out to people who are not eligible, because all we have to do is look at the list and say, we can't send ballots to those people. They're not citizens. We don't want to be put on notice. That's what they were saying.
0: That's exactly right. Now, the president also directed the U.S. Postal Service to take a number of steps. Here's one of them that the states objected to. And again, the judge issued an injunction saying you can't even start to come up with a new rule. The president said, create a system so that any envelope containing a ballot has a barcode on the outside so that it can be tracked. Now, Lars, you and I both know when you order stuff from Amazon, whether they send it by UPS or Federal Express, they send you a notice that allows you to track it.
1: Yep.
0: Why would states not want to be able to track their absentee ballots? Well, I can tell you why. Because that would allow them, that would provide information on how many of the ballots are delayed, get delivered to the wrong place, end up sitting in post offices, and so that their stories about how wonderful mail-in voting is would be sharply infringed by doing that.
1: So now the fact that the U.S. Supreme Court has said the president can go ahead with this, the state's lawsuits were not well-timed because they hadn't actually suffered any damage. So what do you expect effectively is going to happen? Will the states get those lists and then have to make the choice, do we actually pay attention to the list and compare it to our voters or not?
0: Yeah, no, that's what's going to happen. Now, if and when the Postal Service issues a final rule on how it's going to handle election-related mail, yeah, then they may file suit again and claim they're somehow damaged by it. But I just don't see how they can claim damages over the fact that the Justice Department is going to violate violations of federal law, or that DHS is going to simply send them a list, which they have the option of not using.
1: Well, and what drives me nuts, Hans, is, as you point out, Oregon's one of those. I know the state well. They came out today and said, we have an honest and secure system. Now, this is the same system that within the last 24 months has found thousands of foreign nationals registered to vote. They've found some of them have actually cast ballots. They've been forced by Judicial Watch to cut 800,000 registrations out, which is almost a quarter of all the voters in the state. And they're having to get those off the list. And yet they describe that system as honest and secure and valid.
0: Yeah, but that's the myth they've been pushing for a long time. And they don't want any data coming out that shows that they are wrong about that. And that's one of the reasons they've opposed all these efforts by the president to provide really more information to the states so they can do a better job of verifying their voter lists and taking care of other issues in elections. The governors and secretaries of state of every one of these states that sued ought to be embarrassed over the fact that they're trying to stop things like being able to track the envelopes containing mail ballots.
1: Because if they had to track them, they'd have to stop them. And if they're going to be good, loyal Democrat soldiers and do their job as not as officials, but as members of the Democrat Party, they're going to have to ignore all that information because they want all those phony votes. That is Hans von Spakovsky, who's a senior legal fellow at Advancing American Freedom and a former federal election commissioner. By the way, Most frozen drink makers out there, the ones you'd take a look at, they either cost a fortune or they feel like one of those cheap seasonal gadgets that you used once or twice and then you forget all about it. I can tell you what's different. The Chefman Slushies Max. It's different. 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And honestly, I was surprised by how much this feels like one of those

0: expensive frozen drink machines. 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
3: Hey, welcome back to the Lars Larson Show. It's a pleasure to be with you. I'm glad to get to your phone calls and emails. I think one, and this is my opinion, but I think that one of the big lies that is told to parents all the time is that the schools want your involvement in how they teach your kids. I think the schools couldn't give a damn about your involvement. I think what they care about is that you pay your taxes and you keep your mouth shut. And when it's time to vote for a levy, that you vote for the levy. Now, with that in mind, but that's my opinion, I want to invite Allison Roberts onto the show. She's a mother of two who is currently in the middle of a lawsuit against Portland Public Schools. Ms. Roberts, welcome to the program.
4: Hi, Lars. Thanks for having me.
3: And by the way, I know we've got your attorney keeping an eye on things because we don't want to mess things up because Timothy Snowball is at the Liberty Justice Center. But Ms. Roberts, tell me this so I don't contaminate this with my own point of view. How is it you got banned from your child's school?
4: Thanks, Lars. Well, yeah, exactly what you started out by saying, that these schools don't give a damn about the parents, and they really want, it's not inclusive. They really want you quiet unless you're towing their kind of party line. And even then, you know, you're kind of on the outskirts. So yeah, it was just that, seeing more increased political totems and symbolisms, and increased social indoctrination is really what happened. I saw a myriad of different signs and symbols before I finally had a conversation with them.
3: I want you to be specific, though. Was one of those things you saw a pride, so-called pride flag display? And what was that all about?
4: Yeah, right. So we have approximately four benches at the school there on elementary, and 100% of the benches were painted the pride flag the year before last, or I think even the year before that. It was all kind of COVID-ish times. People got away with a lot at that time. The school certainly did and has since. However, it was the flags, the pride flags, and people argued it's a rainbow. Okay, well, this year I went in and I saw one of the benches with the progressive, unmistakable progressive intersectionality flag representing trans, and that was the final straw for me. And that's when I inquired.
3: What did it tell you when you saw that? What did it say to you? Because, again, I'm being very careful not to inject my opinion, because I know what I would have said. But what was it saying to you?
4: Well, it absolutely. Now, when you walk around in Portland, you will be slapped in the face if you're taking a walk by four or five different pride flags as you walk down the street. To see that, okay, fine, it's Portland. It's, you know, kind of the mecca for this. But to see it embedded in a school, anyone who's being honest knows that that means the school is captured. It is no different than planting a flag when you've captured territory. And it told me exactly what was going on there. That it just confirmed everything, that the school is an apparatus of the left. But I really didn't think that it would be my school. I mean, obviously Portland is Portland. You wouldn't think it would really happen at your school. And sure enough, as soon as I asked, I was immediately rebuffed. And so I knew something was very kinky.
3: Now, when they rebuffed you, did they say you're not allowed to ask about that, or we don't want to talk? What was the specific way that they pushed you back?
4: So I'll get into some real specifics, Lars. All right. So what happened when I saw that progressive pride? I called the school. I spoke with the school, and I asked how that came to pass, how that came to be. She told me just a handful of teachers came and asked, or a handful of, I'm sorry, parents came and asked. And she just said yes. It was done in an afternoon with no questions asked. I thought it was peculiar, and I asked her about, you know, how we could go about

0: maybe holding a vote or getting some other opinions from the school. I did specifically mention, if we're being inclusive, do you think a Muslim child wants to sit on that bench? Do you think a Christian child wants? Are we not taking into consideration the fact that, you know, you have those children going there and this does not, you know, align with their ideologies?
1: I think back to previous disputes over the last few decades where they'd say, well, we're going to say the Pledge of Allegiance. You say, well, what about the atheist kid? You know, when you say one nation under God and he's made to feel or she's made to feel uncomfortable. Well, in this case, if you've got, you know, kids who are in a classroom whose parents say, no, we're not all about, pride in LGBTQ or whatever. They're assuming that everybody in that classroom, every child in that classroom, will find that an equally acceptable idea based on the values of their parents and their family. And I don't think that's a good assumption. And yet the schools make that assumption when it comes to things like so-called pride.
0: Well, I'm going to tell you this, Lars, if I might. This isn't an assumption they're making. This is my hypothesis, and I think it's a good one. The numbers bear out that about 0.003% of humans are truly medically trans. And so that's 1 in 60,000. So Portland Public Schools has about 42,000 students. So you don't even have a whole human being in the collective schools representing trans. And then we go to homosexuality and the numbers grow a lot more. What's happening here, and this is exactly what's happening. They are being programmed to be confused and to question themselves and their gender identity. It is a way of making males in particular weak in this country. And when you go in there, what happens? When I was in grade school, we would have assemblies to give gold stars to for perfect attendance or for most achieved. And so everybody wanted that. What does a child want? They want the gold star. I remember wanting it. I'm going to try harder to be on time so that I can be given an accolade in front of the public eye. Now, in these schools, we're saying the bench, the pride bench, is what you aspire to. We have a pride parade at the end of the year. So you're telling kids, if you really want attention, if you really want to be special, maybe you are a different gender. That's really what's going on. If you want the brass ring, you're going to have to be different than what we don't really appreciate, which is a heterosexual male, particularly a white one.
1: And don't object to it. Don't say, hold on a second. In my family, we don't believe in that kind of stuff. You say that,
0: exactly.
1: And you understand as a child, even as a child, you're going to understand you're going to be in big trouble. Well, I wish you well in this lawsuit against the Portland Public Schools, because you're right to stand up for your kids and for all the other kids out there. Ms. Roberts, thank you so much. I appreciate your time.
0: Thank you so much, Lars. You have a wonderful day.
1: And you as well. That is Allison Roberts. She is currently in the middle of a lawsuit involving the Portland Public Schools. And why is that? Because the Portland Public Schools have decided to indoctrinate your kids. And at the very least, they're going to tell them, even if you don't support this stuff, don't open your mouth. If you say a word about it, you're going to be sorry later on. Hey, I'm going to tell you this. If I'm taking a supplement every day, I don't just want better numbers on a lab test once a year. I want to feel that difference. And that's why I stopped wasting money on fish oil. I kept hearing that omega-3s were good for me, but I never noticed more energy, less stiffness, or real relief. 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
3: From ABC News, I'm Dave Packer. Remembering the life of Dolly Parton, the beloved country music star passing away at the age of 80 years old today. Her fans gathering in Nashville.
4: I personally didn't even know that she was sick, so I didn't. It was a shock.
3: In Hollywood, at her star on the Walk of Fame.
5: Caught all of us off guard, or a lot of us off guard. 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
7: She was a very caring human being that looked out for everybody. That's what I would say about her. She was a good human being, a nice person who cared about everybody.
3: In a runoff election today, Darlene Graham, who was appointed to the seat following Lindsey Graham's death, is a projected winner, setting her up to take her late brother's spot on the ballot. To her team and supporters.
8: Politics is a team sport, and without you, we would not have won, all of you.
3: Congressman Ralph Norman conceded defeat. Graham will face Democratic nominee and pediatrician Annie Andrews in November. Immediately after President Trump hit Canada with 50% tariffs, Canada striking back, imposing new tariffs on 700 U.S. imports beginning 2 weeks from today. Paul Butler sums up the feeling north of the border.
9: I'm a proud Canadian. I will always be a proud Canadian. Emphasis on Canada, not the 51st state of America or any way close to that.
3: A horrific event in Billings, Montana. Authorities now confirm 4 adults and 4 children were killed in a suspected attack on a home on Sunday when a suspect fired on the residence and a fire destroyed it. Sheriff Kent O'Donnell.
10: Our biggest thing at this point is recovery of evidence and that is done in a safe and expedient manner.
3: Police say a male suspect was found at the scene with a self-inflicted gunshot wound and later died at the hospital. Wall Street, the Dow gained 160 points today. 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
11: You heard the big announcement? Now let's get the story behind it. Hey, it's Hal Dane. 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We're going to have Economic Development Secretary Susan Bourgeois on with us. 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
18: You know, do the naysayers... Oh, by the way, thank you for joining us.
17: Oh, okay.
18: So glad to be with all of you today. I just thought I'd get that out.
17: All right.
18: But nevertheless, you know, all the naysayers in our great state of Louisiana, right? There's a lot of naysayers out there. Oh, nothing's ever going to change.
17: What do they say?
18: They say, oh, nothing's ever going to change.
17: Well, then there's nothing ever going to change, sayers.
18: Well, okay.
17: Otherwise, if they just say nay,
18: no, well,
17: that's a naysayer.
18: Well, no, I'm just saying there are a lot of folks that say,
17: nay,
18: you know,
17: I say.
18: Oh, man, I'm as soon as I can, I'm getting out of this state, you know, and et cetera. All the negative BS that you hear from folks, and just a bunch of losers, by the way.
17: All right.
18: Just a bunch of losers. You know, they can't see.
17: I don't know if we should be calling people's children losers. There's a lot of kids in this state.
18: Hold on.
17: No.
18: First of all, a lot of those kids are driven out a lot of times by the naysayers who say nothing's ever going to change. Yeah, you.

0: better go. You better go and get a better job someplace else. And I look, I'm not saying that the job market over the last several years, in the last couple of decades, has been a stellar one to keep our best and brightest in this state.
1: Until Jeff Landry got back into office, the market, the job market in this state was kakapoo-poo.
0: But what I'm saying to you is this, is that things can change.
1: Yes.
0: If you can believe it, if you build it, things can change.
1: If you have good leadership, it can. It's not going to change on its own. You have to have good leadership. When John Bel Edwards was in the governor's office, I don't blame anybody for leaving the state. I really do, because it was not going to get better as long as he was governor. As long as Governor Lockdown was in control, this state was not going to get better. And anybody that said, you know what, I think my fortunes might be in Texas, or heck, they might be in Kansas, they might be somewhere else, I don't have any problem with that. But it takes leadership to turn a state around.
0: It does. And so here we are, we talk about billion-dollar investments these days in this great state of Louisiana, whether we're talking about a steel mill down in Ascension Parish, whether we're talking about a $55 billion investment over in Richland Parish, whether we're talking about the data centers and the billions of dollars going into northwest Louisiana in Caddo and Bossier Parishes.
1: Yeah.
0: And now we're talking about a $100 billion massive new Starship launch facility near Pecan Island in Vermilion Parish, and it is named Starbase Louisiana. And this is an announcement from SpaceX, of course, along with Governor Jeff Landry. And Starbase Louisiana would be SpaceX's fourth and largest launch site in the country. And that is according to SpaceX, of course, the largest spaceport in the world, right? This, I mean, we're talking about historic investment in this great state of Louisiana. I believe we have had the influx of investment in our state has never been greater in a shorter period of time than we have seen during the Landry administration. Now, some folks might not want to give him credit. Okay, we can debate that for another day. But to say things are not turning around in Louisiana, to not being optimistic about the future, and that's the thing. People eventually will come around, but for some folks, they've got to see the vision in order to believe the vision.
1: Yeah.
0: And if a $100 billion investment in Pecan Island, in Vermilion Parish, in what will be the largest spaceport in the world, in our backyard, literally in our backyard, isn't enough to turn you, you know, from a person that sees the glass as half empty to seeing the glass as half full, or seeing the state as half full, I guess, in this analogy. I don't know what will.
1: Well, it's not just that. There's someone who's dumping $100 billion. That's awesome.
0: It's not someone,
1: it's not,
0: right?
1: It's Elon Musk. It's not just that there's someone saying, we're going to build rockets. It's SpaceX. There has never been a more successful space company in the history of mankind, and that includes NASA, okay? SpaceX has launched more rockets than all of the rest of humanity combined. Okay, so more than the United States did, more than the Russians did, more than the Chinese have, more than the European Space Agency has, more than the Indian Space Agency has, all of them combined, more than any other private, you know, Boeing's done some, you know, space launch or whatever, Jeff Bezos, more than all of those others combined, SpaceX has put more rockets into space successfully than all of them. And SpaceX is recovering the rockets, having them land back at the original launch pad they took off from. Nobody else has the success track record of SpaceX. So it's like not only are you getting $100 billion, not only is it coming from Elon Musk, it's coming from SpaceX to do something they have a unprecedented expertise in that far surpasses the rest of humanity's expertise in it combined.
0: And it's right here.
1: Yes.
0: In our backyard.
1: Yes.
0: And the other part of this, and folks need to understand this, this is going to become a runaway train in Louisiana.
1: No, it's not going to be a runaway. This is going to be a control.

0: here in Louisiana. And that somebody is Elon Musk.
1: Yeah.
0: And that belief system, that belief right there, it manifests itself in so many other ways, because then guess what? Money moves to that confidence. Someone has confidence that this is the place to invest $100 million. Well, $100 billion, excuse me. Then you look at other companies that are going to say, okay, what's going on there?
1: Well,
0: what's going on there in Louisiana? Because if it's good for Elon Musk,
1: yeah,
0: it's good for me.
1: Well, because SpaceX is going, as part of building this massive Starbase Louisiana, they're actually going to be building housing for the employees there. So you're going to see Pelican Island and areas around it. That's essentially going to become a company town. It's going to become a new town, a new city in South Louisiana.
0: Right, because $100 billion, a new facility like this,
1: yeah,
0: it encourages suppliers to build nearby.
1: Bucky's is going to have to put a stop in it.
0: Look, with all due respect, I mean, we're talking much bigger than a Bucky's.
1: All right, Walmart.
0: Here, what I'm saying to you is that those suppliers for the largest spaceport on the planet are going to bring employees. Those employees are going to need homes.
1: They are.
0: And more rooftops attract retailers and restaurants and everything else. Demand for warehouses, offices, professional services.
1: Right. It all builds. And it's really, really
0: things good. They are a changing in our state. We just have to hang on.
1: Let's get to the top of the things you need to know. First thing you need to know is we were just talking about, it's official, SpaceX is coming to Louisiana. Elon Musk's world-leading rocket company is going to build the world's largest rocket launch facility along the Louisiana coast. The company is committing to spending $100 billion to build a facility in Vermilion Parish with the goal of launching thousands of rockets from that location into space every single year. The plans include building 10 launch pads on Pelican Island, with construction beginning in 2027 and launches starting in 2029. SpaceX says they will create 3,000 direct jobs with an average income of $92,600 a year.
0: I'm just telling you, and if you folks are really smart and educated, you know, success has a gravitational pull. Once money starts moving towards a community, other money notices and it follows.
1: And this is going to be a very big deal here. All right. So second thing that you need to know before tomorrow, the Advocate has defamed a Louisiana judge. That's the ruling of a jury in Iberville Parish this week. It stems from a 2019 article written in the Advocate that said Louisiana Supreme Court Justice, quote, Jeff Hughes has made a mockery of justice. Justice Hughes sued the paper for damage to his personal reputation and emotional distress, asking for $10 million. In the end, the jury awarded him $300,000 in damages.
0: What do you think about that?
1: The key was, he said, look, they got the article wrong. They never went in back and corrected the record. I asked them to do it. So he says it was actual malice. And the third thing you need to know, the Caddo Parish Commission is holding a special meeting on Friday in an effort to convince local voters to approve a new sports complex. The proposal for a $70 million sports complex will be on the November 3rd ballot, as the commission is asking voters to approve financing $60 million for that facility. Facility is supposed to be built near I-20 and I-49 in Shreveport, and will have volleyball, pickleball, and basketball courts. The commission meeting will be held on Friday at 1:30 at the Walter B. Jacobs Event Center.
0: You know, I think this is a good idea, and maybe we can walk and chew gum at the same time, but we need to build a jail. We need to expand the number of jail beds so that crime, not only in Caddo Parish, but all across the state, can improve.
1: I think it's a horrible idea. We need to build the jail. I don't think we need this.
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0: 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Steve Parr with Louis R. Avalone.
1: You know, something about this process just doesn't sound right.
0: Okay.
1: I mean, we talked about this. You know, the Louisiana Republican Party, the state party, the LAGOP, the executive committee endorsed Blake Miguez. But you've got Rick Edmonds, who's also running in CD6. So you got Blake Miguez as a Republican, prominent Republican running in CD6.
0: Yeah.
1: It's a very crowded Republican field. Rick Edmonds, also running in CD6, he said he went through the process of securing support from the Republican State Central Committee members, which I'm a member of that State Central Committee. It's an elected position. There's
0: right.
1: 232, I believe, seats on that committee. And then you have an executive committee. You know, you've got the chairman and the vice chairman, the secretary, treasurer, et cetera. Well, apparently the executive committee of the LAGOP made an endorsement of Blake Miguez. But Rick Edmonds, who's also a candidate in CD6, he said, I went and got the actual committee members who live in CD6, got them to sign an endorsement form for me, and that he had more of those committee members who lived in CD6 endorse him. So therefore, he says that the state party ought to endorse him as well.
0: But that's just CD6.
1: That's just
0: not
1: CD6.
0: The state as a whole.
1: So
0: that's not how the state's party endorsement should work.
1: Well, it doesn't generally.
0: Yeah.
1: But I guess the point he's making is that the executive committee kind of he's saying that this executive committee overrode the committee members who did endorse him.
0: Okay, but the party as a whole voted, right?
1: The party, apparently not. Because
0: no.
1: Rick Edmonds is saying that he had 25 of the Republican State Central Committee members who live in CD6
0: uh-huh.
1: who endorsed him.
0: Okay, but were there more in the party members, even not just in CD6, because it's a bigger state than just CD6, and the Republican, the Republican GOP State Central Committee covers the entire state, not just CD6.
1: That's true.
0: So if the Central Committee is putting out an endorsement, it could come from the entire Central Committee, not just the representatives in CD6. Now, if he goes and wins all of the parishes within CD6, the endorsement of the GOP PACs in those parishes, okay, well, now that's a feather that Rick Edmonds can put in his hat. But saying that the State Central Committee should only vote the way a minority of the people in the Central Committee would vote, that's not how it should work.
1: Well, and apparently

0: according to some reports, Governor Landry is not happy with this decision, the decision of the LA GOP to endorse Blake Miguez.
1: Look, I don't care if Landry's happy about the state central committee. The state central committee's job is not to make Jeff Landry happy.
0: Well, first of all, that's
1: not his job.
0: But I think the larger issue here is that there's some animus between Blake Miguez and Governor Landry.
1: Well, look, Governor
0: Landry... Because I don't think Blake Miguez was never Governor Landry's choice.
1: No, Landry wanted Letlow in the Senate race. He didn't want Miguez in the Senate race.
0: Well, and also even before that, I believe it was... I'm blanking on her name, out of Monroe, who I think Governor Landry favors in this CD6 race as well. So I guess Blake Miguez isn't the governor's handpicked choice.
1: Well, then the governor can issue his own endorsement. He's got that agency. He's got that ability. But the governor should not be controlling what the state central committee puts out as its endorsement. That should come from the state central committee.
0: And I think Landry and Blake Miguez have had some significant political disagreements. I think earlier in the year,
1: You
0: know, Landry criticized Blake Miguez for opposing parts of the governor's tax agenda. And Trump originally had endorsed Miguez for the
1: CD5
0: fifth district.
1: Right.
0: And
1: the question is, does Trump's endorsement go over to Miguez in CD6? That's a big question. I don't know if we know the answer to that. Tell you what, let's dig deep.
2: Working in a coal mine, going downtown. Working in a coal mine, about to step down.
1: Now, just as I was being critical of the statement that, you know, the Central Committee should be making Jeff Landry happy or whatever, Jeff Landry deserves a tremendous amount of credit for Starbase Louisiana coming to the state. Yes?
0: No doubt. No doubt. And by the way, by also, I guess I would say, via his relationship with President Donald Trump.
1: Right, because that probably helped create the bridge to Elon Musk.
0: And let's not diminish the fact that you have the Speaker of the House,
1: right,
0: who is also very good friends with
1: Elon.
0: Governor Landry. Well, with Governor Landry.
1: That's right.
0: Obviously, his home is in Louisiana, and Steve Scalise.
1: Right, and they both had a lot of dealings with Elon Musk because he was doing Doge. So, yeah, there's a lot of
0: connections.
1: There's
0: a lot of synergy, a lot of connections here.
1: So, Governor Landry, for generations, industry came to Louisiana not to build lasting prosperity, but to extract wealth. Today, what Elon Musk and his team is offering Louisiana is different. They're offering us a permanent future and lasting prosperity. I don't know if that's quite, I mean...
0: Well, I think he's...
1: There was infrastructure put into Louisiana. I mean, I think he's talking about extracting wealth of, you know, taking our mineral resources, the oil and gas, and leaving town. Okay, Exxon was extracting mineral resources, but Exxon only really left town when the government turned against business.
0: But I think some of that, and maybe I'm reading too much into it, I think it harkens back to the Huey P. Long days.
1: Right.
0: Where even to this day, there are royalties that are being paid to the Long family because of sweetheart deals that Huey P. Long made with those oil companies that
1: came in.
0: So I think what he's saying is maybe, I don't know, maybe I'm overstating this, maybe Louisiana is turning a corner here.
1: I think
0: that we're not in this patronage political system anymore,
1: and we're going to build something
0: to the future.
1: Yeah, and certainly this is building something big. Elon Musk said Starbase Louisiana will ultimately have over a dozen launch towers, enabling more than 30 Starship flights per day and making it the biggest launch site on Earth. Look, there was a time until like the last decade, if you had a country that did 30 rocket launches in a year, that was a successful year. Elon Musk is saying this one location is going to be doing 30 rocket launches a day. A day.
0: Well, and I think the other part of that is a lot of folks say, well, why didn't he just go to Florida? Right. Well, first of all, he does have a spaceport out in Florida.
1: He's using the NASA sites, the Kennedy, Johnson. Nope, that's Johnson's in Houston. So Kennedy Space Center.
0: Cape Canaveral.
1: He's using the two NASA sites there, and he's using also the NASA site in California. But he's built Starbase in Texas, and now this is the second one just exclusively SpaceX.
0: But I think as a business, right, you look for where are the costs of living the lowest? Where can I acquire real estate, you know, at rock bottom prices?
1: And
0: it's not going to be in Florida.

0: It's not going to be in Texas.
1: Right.
0: And I think this may be the last time that maybe some of that real estate is affordable
1: in Louisiana
0: after this investment is made.
1: Now, new tax laws made this possible. This last legislative session, Act 190, that offered sales tax and rebates for aerospace companies. That's a huge incentive for this to happen. Act 102 expanded Louisiana's industrial tax exemption program to include aerospace manufacturing. Again, a huge incentive for the SpaceX thing. That just happened. Act 343 allows some aerospace companies to be able to quash lawsuits against them easier under certain circumstances. That's obviously another incentive. There was stuff going on in the legislature where they knew this was coming.
0: Yeah,
1: right?
0: Somebody knew something.
1: And still, this deal is expected to give Vermilion Parish $820 million in payments from SpaceX every year. And SpaceX has to give $25 million to charity, local charities, every single year. Now, a couple of problems with this. The environmentalists are going to sue. Pelican Islands, they're going to say, hey, it's a unique area. You can't be launching rockets. They're going to have to win that lawsuit. And you're going to have to make it hurricane hardened. Hurricanes can be
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1: You know, I was laughing off air here, and, you know, you weren't paying attention to
0: I wasn't,
1: of course,
0: no.
1: As usual.
0: Yeah.
1: But nevertheless.
0: Sorry. I was trying to do actual work.
1: I was, President Trump says that the United States is giving serious consideration to renaming Lake Ontario Lake America. Because as he puts it, we apparently aren't going to be doing much business with Ontario anymore. Now, there are a lot of folks that say, oh, he can't be serious. No, I think he is. I think he's trolling Canada, but I think he is also serious at the same time. So is Lake Ontario actually going to become Lake America?
0: Yeah.
1: I mean,
0: he's going to do that.
1: I wouldn't start printing the maps out just yet.
0: Go ahead.
1: But sometimes
0: he's going to do it.
1: No, but I'm just saying sometimes the statement is the negotiation. And a lot of folks might say, why is he going to change history over the fact that this Carney guy, whatever prime minister was Carney, I forget his first
0: Mark.
1: Name. Mark Carney?
0: I think it's Mark Carney.
1: Why is he going to change, you know, something geographic, you know, for, you know, that's obviously historical? Why is he going to change that just because this Mark Carney is acting like a you know what?
0: Okay,
1: but I, because how you know
0: recent,
1: why?
0: How recent is your memory?
1: You know why?
0: Same reason he named the Gulf of Mexico the Gulf of America.
1: No. I think that was totally that it's totally justified. Most of
0: how so? Wait. How would changing the name of the Gulf of Mexico be justified, but changing the name of Lake Ontario not be justified?
1: Because I don't think he was changing the name of the Gulf of Mexico as in spite of the country of Mexico.
0: Oh, he absolutely was. He was mad about how they were letting illegal immigrants just come flooding across our border and wouldn't help.
1: Let me just say this. There are a lot of folks that might say, why, just because Mark Carney is being a you-know-what hat, why do this, right?
0: Well, it's not just Mark Carney. It's also the governor of Ontario, Ford. Ford.
1: Because changing the name, somebody down the road that says, you know, well, gosh, you know, why wasn't this called Lake Ontario at one point? And you say, yeah, but, you know, the leaders of our country decided to, you know, not play ball with President Trump and impose these unfair tariffs as they have been imposing on our country for years and years and years, and we've just been taking it. It is important. It is important for folks to have consequences to their decisions, and their leaders are the ones that bring them, that deliver these consequences, and the consequences can either be good ones or bad ones. But it's important, you know, not just to sit there and say, yeah, we're going to just continue to take what you've been doing to us. We're the United freaking States of America.
0: So I'm confused. Are you in favor of renaming?
1: Yes, I'm in favor of it. Yes, I'm in favor of it. I don't know that he actually will, but there's certainly nothing wrong with that. That's one of our great lakes.
0: So why were you arguing that it was different than renaming the Gulf of America?
1: Because
0: you're in favor of renaming the Gulf of America.
1: First of all, that's already been done.
0: Were in favor of the Gulf of Mexico.
1: Absolutely. But I don't think he was. This is a little different. Because the Gulf of America wasn't targeted to any one particular country.
0: Yeah, it was the Gulf of Mexico. That's what the name of it before was Mexico.
1: I'll go back and look. I don't think that's what it was all about. It was about basically recognizing that the Gulf of America is our Gulf, not the Gulf of Mexico.
0: Okay, we don't own it, though.
1: We don't own it,
0: okay.
1: But we can call it whatever we want, and we're going to call it something.
0: That's the exact same logic in Ontario.
1: He's trying to punish.
0: We are the 800-pound gorilla.
1: No,
0: we get to do whatever we want. We get to call. This is the Gulf of America. This is the Gulf of America. This is the Gulf of America. These are all Gulf of America.
1: No.
0: We're going to rename the Persian Gulf the Gulf of America.
1: No, I think he's trying to punish. I think he's trying to punish or otherwise, you know, jab at the leadership in Canada.
0: That's exactly what he's doing to Mexico. Let's get to a say what. Okay, on a completely different note, President Trump has ordered flags across the country.

0: to be flown at half staff today because Dolly Parton passed away at the age of 80. And we have talked on this show numerous times, especially with Terry, and because Terry's a huge fan of Dolly Parton. Terry Nutterville of American Mama. We've talked about Dolly Parton in the past and a lot of great things she did. And I thought on this Say What segment, we would go over some Dolly Parton quotes. Because, I mean, you look at her, she was this, you know, blonde-haired star and very easy to write off. You know, you just look at her, you go, okay, well, she's just blonde, and what does she know? No, this lady, she had tremendous amounts of wisdom, tremendous amounts of courage, tremendous amounts of character. And you see it when you really look at what it was she said. And I thought we'd go over some of these Dolly Parton quotes.
1: And I think she was also the quintessential American story. I mean, she wasn't
0: rags to riches.
1: She wasn't born into privilege. She was born into rural Tennessee, one of 12 children.
0: Blistering poverty.
1: I mean, there was poverty. Yeah. There was her faith.
0: Yep.
1: There was family. There was talent. There was determination. That is America.
0: And when she got big, when she hit it big, when she became huge, she gave back. I mean, Dolly Parton's charitable works. There are millions of kids who the first book they ever read was one that Dolly Parton gave them. Millions of
1: kids. And there's so many lessons in her life story.
0: Right.
1: You know, she dreamed so much bigger than those mountains that, you know, surrounded her
0: home.
1: Smoky
0: mountains, yeah. So here's some quotes. I'm not going to limit myself just because people won't accept the fact that I can do something else. So she wasn't going to let what other people said about her limit what she could do. Look, country music star, TV, film, Dollywood, business, philanthropist, just great stuff.
1: Well, and that's one of the things is who you surround yourself with determines a lot of times where you end up.
0: Nothing's ever easy. If it is, it ain't worth it.
1: Yep.
0: if it's easy, it's not worth it. I love that. She said, the way I see it, if you want the rainbow, you got to put up with the rain.
1: Mm-hmm.
0: This one's so important. Find out who you are and do it on purpose.
1: Mm, okay.
0: Be intentional about figuring out who you are. Dolly Parton did that. She said, I never had a doubt I would make it because refusing to think I couldn't make it is the reason I could. You know, there's this saying, like, if you think you can't, you're right. Either way, that's what she's saying here. Look, I never had a doubt that I could make it because if I started to think that I couldn't make it, then I wasn't going to make it. And again, we talked about she came from abject poverty, one of 12 kids living in a one-room house mm-hmm. in the Smoky Mountains. When the family started doing better, they moved into a two-room house.
1: Well, and I think what's also important is that she embraced who she was and where she came from. You know, she didn't erase the accent. She didn't hide the poverty. And that's one of the things that I think most Americans appreciate is when someone is just genuine.
0: Yes.
1: They're just real. And by being real, I mean, you know, it doesn't mean that they, you know, expose every scar, but they're just genuine.
0: Well, I mean, look. Dolly Parton has admitted she had lots of plastic surgery. She was wearing wigs. She did this. You know, she's got this image that she's cultivating. But in spite of all that, she was absolutely genuine. Like who she was who she was.
1: And you know, when she finally made it, you know, up that mountain, which, you know, obviously she did at an early age.
0: Yeah.
1: Her success. She never forgot about the people that were climbing up behind her.
0: Yeah. She says, I never think of myself as a star. Because as somebody once said, a star is nothing but a big ball of gas, and I don't want to be that. Love Dolly. She's going to be missed. We'll be back.
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3: 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We're going to have Economic Development Secretary Susan Bourgeois on with us. 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

0: 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Steve Paul Lewis, Saar Avalone.
1: You know, my grandparents are Italian immigrants. They ran a convenience store, a grocery store, when they came to this country.
2: My grandfather ran a grocery store, too.
1: They scraped together. That is a rough life. It's a rough life. You're working, you know, nearly 7 days a week from sun up to sundown, and the whole family works in the store. I mean, you know, as a kid, you know, I was ringing people up. I was stocking the shelves, and you know, it's part of the immigrant story. And these are folks that, you know, were willing to do just about anything because America offered them that opportunity. And it was a great opportunity, and certainly I cherish those memories. But what's going on in New York City right now, I totally can relate to. You have several immigrant families who run convenience stores or these immigrant-owned bodegas. And now that the New York City government has decided to get into the grocery business by slashing prices 30%, they're now faced with extinction. And they're suing. They're suing the city government of New York City to stop the opening of these stores that are, you know, basically these New York City-owned grocery stores are going to be 30% the cost of whatever's in there. Reportedly is going to be 30% less than anywhere else you can go shopping in New York City. And now New York City is even talking about setting aside funds that can be applied for by these privately owned grocery stores as grant money.

0: money to try to keep them afloat while they try to, you know, stay in business while the city is competing with them at 30% less on, as far as the cost is concerned.
1: Oh, yeah. It's
0: absolutely nuts.
1: Yeah, it's a real, real problem. But that's what socialism does. Socialism puts small businesses out of business because the government starts to run everything. And the government doesn't have to do anything for a profit. The government has to do things to win votes. And there are a lot more people that vote that shop at a grocery store than that own the grocery store.
0: But see, the other part of this is Mamdani believes that these city-owned grocery stores will address affordability and access to food.
1: No, it's going to make it.
0: It's going to, right. You're going to increase the food deserts in New York City.
1: And you're going to decrease affordability in the long run because these things are going to fail. They will absolutely fail. They cannot work as they're projected. Let's play a game.
2: Playing with the Queen of Hearts. Oh, domino. Like Battleship.
3: Shall we play a game?
1: Okay, so there's a report out, new report out from CBRE, which is kind of a real estate expert company.
0: Right, right.
1: And they put out their tech talent report. So which U.S. cities, basically by market area, have the most tech employees, the largest number of tech employees?
0: Cities.
1: Basically metropolitan areas.
0: Yeah, that would be, metropolitan areas would be covered by cities.
1: Okay.
0: How about Austin, Texas?
1: Austin, Texas, not in the top 10, surprisingly.
0: What?
1: Yeah, not
0: Austin?
1: Austin,
0: Texas.
1: Not in the top 10 in terms of total numbers.
0: Cupertino,
1: so
0: California.
1: You're talking about the San Francisco area?
0: Okay, yeah, we'll go San Francisco area.
1: That's
0: yes.
1: What I meant by the metro. So, yes, number two, San Francisco, 375,730 employees in San Francisco area.
0: Okay. Let's see. San Francisco.
1: Yeah.
0: New York City.
1: Number one. For the first time, that was a ding. There you go. Number one, 394,300. For the first time in recent history, there are more tech workers in New York than in San Francisco.
0: Okay. Let's see. Then what about Los Angeles?
1: Number five, 227,350.
0: Dallas, Fort Worth.
1: Number four, 236,620.
0: Houston, Texas.
1: Houston, Texas. Not in the top 10.
0: Not in the
1: Just
0: top
1: out.
0: 10.
1: Just okay. They're outside.
0: Technology.
1: Yeah.
0: Let's see. I mean, just go to big cities here.
1: Sure, yeah.
0: Philadelphia.
1: Not in the top 10.
0: Chicago.
1: Number 8. 158,470.
0: Atlanta.
1: Atlanta, number 9. 135,000.
0: Miami.
1: Not in the top 10. Okay, well, I'm going to run through this because I want to get to the other game. So, New York, San Francisco, Washington, D.C. with 250,000. They're number 3 on the list. Then Dallas, L.A., then Seattle, Boston, Chicago, Atlanta, and Denver. Which U.S. cities have had the biggest increase in tech jobs since 2022?
0: Increase.
1: Biggest increases.
0: Okay. So we'll look at states that folks are moving to.
1: Okay.
0: But you're looking for cities.
1: Looking for cities.
0: Let's go with Nashville, Tennessee.
1: Number one. 33% increase in tech jobs in Nashville since 2022.
0: Charleston, North Carolina.
1: Charleston, no, not Charleston.
0: Let's see here. Orlando.
1: Number four, 16.7% increase in tech jobs.
0: I'm going to go back to Houston.
1: Houston, just outside again.
0: And back to Austin.
1: Austin, nope. Those aren't the Texas cities. There are some Texas cities on the list.
0: San Antonio.
1: Number seven, had a 14.7% increase in tech jobs.
0: Let's see. Charlotte.
1: Number eight on the list, 13%. Here's the list. Nashville, Jacksonville, Florida, 23% increase. Dallas, Fort Worth.
0: Jacksonville.
1: 18.7% increase. Then you had Orlando, Florida. Raleigh, Durham, North Carolina. Salt Lake City, San Antonio, Charlotte. Then Seattle with a 13.1% increase. Then Miami, 12.4% increase. So seven of those cities with the biggest increase in tech jobs are in red states. Five in Florida and Texas. You had two in North Carolina, which is a purple state, and only one in a blue state, Seattle and Washington.
4: 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My name is Grace Ann Blake, and I own Avalon Hair Salon.

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0: 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I'm Stephen Palmer with Louis R. Avalone.
1: There are some reports now that perhaps Canada is colluding with some of our own government, some of the Democrats in our own government, that are obviously anti-Trump.
0: I don't think it's perhaps. I think this is absolutely happening.
1: But see, this is just treasonous to some degree, or to a large degree. Not only, you can look at this and say, oh, it's not treasonous, it's a trade negotiation. Okay, you know what? You might be able to explain that away.
0: But how many people are supposed to be responsible for conducting international trade, according to the Constitution? One.
1: Yeah, no, I get that.
0: The president. It's not supposed to be members of the Congress, even members of the opposition. So if you have members of the opposition party that are colluding with Mark Carney in Canada to undermine Donald Trump's tariffs, then yes, that is a violation of the Constitution.
1: Okay, what about, is it, and I truly believe this to be true, but the question that it is treasonous, of course, for so many folks out there who say, oh, America is losing this war with Iran, that the conflict is lost, that President Trump has been lying to the American people, that, you know, once the Democrats take control of Congress, they will impeach him. They will end all of this aggression towards the good people of Iran.
0: I mean, they are going to impeach Trump.
1: No, but I'm just saying that isn't it treasonous to be saying that in the United States, even though you have free speech to say that,
0: right?
1: But if you're an elected leader in Congress, for example, you know, maybe you're the minority leader.
0: Let's just flip it around. Let's say you had a Democrat, the president, and the Democrat in the Oval Office was conducting difficult trade negotiations with Russia, and you had members of Congress saying to Vladimir Putin, "Hey, guys, just wait it out. You guys pour money into our campaign, or you at least do messaging. Tell you what, why don't you put massive tariffs on Democrat states so that we can win the midterms?"
1: You mean like Obama did?
0: No, I'm like Mark Carney's doing now. Like Democrats are... We're going to talk about these retaliatory tariffs Canada just put in. They specifically chose specific states to put tariffs on in order to affect the midterms coming up.
1: So it may not be treasonous, but it certainly is reckless.
2: 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The Presley Group time, 11 o'clock.
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4: From ABC News, I'm Dave Packer. The trade war with Canada escalates and consumers will pay. That according to a new study from the Yale Budget Lab, which says the current U.S. tariffs in place, including new 50% tariffs on some Canadian imports, will cost the typical American household nearly $1,100 per year. And that doesn't include the estimated cost of the new retaliatory tariffs announced by Canada. ABC's Karen Travers.
5: Canada is going to put in place tariffs effective September 8th, and they're not messing around. I mean, they were really strong in their response, saying Canada must respond. Their finance minister said, "We stood up for our workers. We stood up for our businesses. We stood up for Canada." I mean, they were making it very clear that they were not going to let the tariffs that the president put in place over the weekend go unanswered.
4: Southern Command says a U.S. task force struck another speedboat in the Caribbean that it says was involved in narco trafficking. Southcom says the operation killed 4 people. Darlene Graham, who was appointed to the seat following Lindsey Graham's death to the Senate, was the projected winner of Tuesday's Republican primary runoff for that seat, setting her up to take her late brother's spot on the November ballot. Darlene Graham describing it as another emotional night.
6: "I continue to miss Lindsey every day, and there is still a big hole in my heart."
4: Congressman Ralph Norman conceded defeat. Fans of country music icon Dolly Parton, Rock by Your Death at 80, announced on Tuesday.

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5: Inside.
6: So, Abdul, you're a doctor, right?
5: I am.
6: So, you think it's okay for a parent to slash his kid's thing-a-ling off? You think that's okay?
5: I mean, do you really want to have this conversation? Are you circumcised?
6: Yeah, but I mean, that's a
5: Jesse, are you?
6: Personal question.
5: Okay.
6: Doctor.
5: So you probably should want to move on.
6: Is circumcision's different than castration?
5: I think it's a problem. It's a problem that you think that you get to decide what happens between a parent, a doctor, and a patient. And I'm just saying that, yes, circumcision is surgery on a kid's ding-a-ling. So if you really want to bring that up, you can. I just think you guys are really selective about how you want to talk about these things.
6: Abdul, Michigan's not going for that. That is sick stuff.
7: That was from, of course, the interview that is getting a lot of play in today's news cycle between Jesse Waters of Fox News and Abdulrahman Muhammad Al-Sayed. If you can't say my name right, keep it out of your damn mouth. He believes that child mutilation, castration of children, their body parts and so forth, is the equivalent of a boy being circumcised. Big day today, sad day in the entertainment world. Not just the entertainment world, because, as you know, she was so much more than that. I think one of the best posts I've seen about it came from, of all places, the Babylon Bee. Thank you, Lady Benedict, for bringing it to my attention. Their post has a picture of Dolly Parton, and underneath it, the caption reads, "Apocalypse draws near as last remaining universally beloved human being passes away." Dolly Parton, ladies and gentlemen, passed away, of course, at age 80 today. And those words could not be more universally beloved. I don't know anybody, and I know there are always somebody who will raise their hand and say, "Ooh, it's me. But you talk about a figure that is true, that was truly, truly beloved. And that would be Dolly Parton. Those of us who grew up and had her as part of our lives for all these decades can recall seeing her. And, you know, the funny thing about it is, if you ask somebody today, was Dolly Parton a liberal? I don't know. Was Dolly Parton a conservative? I don't know. No, because she wasn't. She never injected herself into the political arguments of the day. What she injected herself into were things surrounding philanthropy, her love of and wanting for people that grew up as she did, poor, to have a better opportunity. She was a philanthropist. She was also a big advocate of literacy, in addition to becoming a multi-millionaire through her own entrepreneurial efforts. And she was an entrepreneurial music legend. Yes, a great songwriter, one of the biggest songs in the world ever recorded, written by Dolly Parton, of course, an actress, a philanthropist. And the accolades for her, the tributes to her life, are all over within a few short hours.

0: everyone and connected every media outlet you can think of has some kind of article. And they are all full of praise, and they're quite lengthy, many of them, in mainstream publications detailing her life. And she was truly, is truly a beloved figure. So that today is has brought a lot of sadness and a lot of remembrance to the great Dolly Parton. There's some news I want to get to today. We have more of the Abdulrahman Muhammad Al-Sayed interview with Jesse Waters. Hakeem Jeffries, I mentioned yesterday that there was the people on the right and people on the right and people on the left were upset over this meeting that Hakeem Jeffries had with Kushner. He made a video. He's wearing this. It turns out it's not as deep green as it looks in social media, but it's a weird looking look. The green Yankee cap and a green polo shirt. And he came out to talk about his meeting, cut one with Kushner. We may not get to the full thing, but this is it.
1: What's up, y'all? Just finished up.
0: What's up, y'all?
1: An event here in the community in Brooklyn.
0: What's up, y'all?
1: I want to give you a little real talk on this Jared Kushner situation.
0: Situation.
1: He asked for a meeting, and I took it to discuss the affordability crisis that exists that is not a hoax. At the same period of time, I shouldn't have to say it, but I am. No one is going to get a pass. We're going to hold every single member of the Trump cartel accountable, beginning on day one.
0: On day one of
1: what? Stealing from the American people, shortchanging the American people, or screwing over the American people, you're going to be held accountable.
0: Accountable.
1: We're going to follow the facts, apply the law, and be guided by the Constitution. Beginning on day one. And hold the crooks accountable.
0: Hold the crooks accountable.
1: And that's what we've done as House Democrats. From the beginning of this Congress.
0: What does any of this have to do with anything?
1: Battled the Trump administration on tariffs. Battle them on Medicaid.
0: Oh, you hear that police car?
1: Battle them on Epstein. Battle them on nutritional assistance.
0: Battle them
1: on the Affordable Care Act.
0: I'm sorry, the community.
1: Battle them on the reckless war of choice in Iran. Battle them on ICE funding. And battle them on the unprecedented corruption unleashed on the American people.
0: The siren stopped. Maybe they got there.
1: And we've delivered results. Pam Bondi is gone. Christy Nome.
0: Maybe what happened, if it was a murder. No, keep it up.
1: Getting started.
0: Yeah. I'm waiting.

0: the community in Brooklyn and all across the country, wherever I may be. People are drowning.
1: Oh, it was a drowning.
0: And I'm demanding action. We have a responsibility to deal with the fact that life is too expensive.
1: Is he still talking? Yeah, okay. Thanks, Hakeem. They're not having it, folks. Let's go to cut three very quickly. James Carville on the meeting between the man in green, Hakeem Jeffries, and Jared Kushner. Here's old supplement head.
2: In the opinion of every Democrat in the United States, progressive, moderate, middle road, left, we believe one thing above all. These people are a pack of felons and traitors, and you do not meet with them. There's only one thing you can do with people that you genuinely believe deep inside of every fabric of your body are a pack of thieves and a pack of traitors. That's what we believe. And so you meet with Jared Kushner, we need to drag his ass before a committee and find about what backdoor dealing whorehouse he's got going on with Steve Witkoff and everybody else. We're not going to be nice to you. We don't like you, these people. Saying, I'm taking a meeting with them, and then people out there knocking on doors, can't sleep at night, staying up in angst, worrying about what the hell is going to happen to the country, $40 trillion in debt, idiotic war will get kicked out of us. They have no idea what they're doing. They're making every backdoor bull deal they can. Don't meet with them. Don't have anything to do with them. Any business we have is going to be conducted with you under oath, subject to aggressive discovery. One thing that I know and you know, these are a pack of crooks and they're a pack of people that don't give a about the United States of America, and we don't want to with them unless we absolutely have to. No more meetings, no more bull. Throw your right hand in there, put your left hand on the good book or whatever you put it on, and subject yourself to perjury. That's all I'm interested in. That's all Democrats are interested in of every kind of stripe. So let's cut the bullshit out and treat these people exactly what they are for what they are.
1: James Carville not happy that Hakeem took a meeting with Jared Kushner and the Democrat Party. Okay, we have a lot to do, and there are a lot of news stories that I want to get to in addition to our multitudinous audio roster today. So we're going to do this. We're going to take a quick break, ladies and gentlemen. Come back, because there's so much more. James Golden boasts 90 Fastest Hour in American media. And I know we're not going to be able to get to all the music we have today. We're starting with the OJs, of course. One of their big hits. Walter Williams, who was a part of the OJs for a lot of years. Not to be confused with the economist, Walter Williams, my dear friend, was born in 1942 on this day. Part of the Philadelphia music scene. Walter Williams. Let me tell you some of the other people born today if we don't get to all their music. Okay, Elvis Costello was born on this day in 1954. Gene Simmons from Kiss was born on this day in 1949. In 1961, Billy Ray Cyrus, you know, Achy Breaky Heart and Daddy of Miley. Him, yeah, he was born on this day, too.

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6: November 22nd, 1963. Just after the Kennedy assassination, new President Lyndon B. Johnson begins making handwritten notes on Air Force One listing his priorities. 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
11: 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We're going to have Economic Development Secretary Susan Bourgeois on with us. 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
1: This is the Rush Hour with James Golden.
2: Rush. ICE carrying out one of the biggest enforcement operations ever, arresting more than 1,300 illegal immigrants across Virginia and Maryland in just 2 weeks. Many of them dangerous criminals. Our correspondent Alexandria Hoff has the latest on all this for us. Hello, Alex.
3: Mm-hmm.
4: Hi, Sandra. These actions were carried out quietly from the 1st to the 14th of this month, so a brief amount of time there. And it's being called not only one of the largest, but the most successful operation in agency history. Titled Operation Safe Community, it focused on the D.C. suburbs of Virginia and Maryland, two states that don't necessarily always admit to having sanctuary policies, but certainly have them in practice. The video that you're seeing has been obtained exclusively by Fox News, showing individuals running from officers and resisting arrest. Over 1,300 individuals in this country illegally, as you mentioned, were arrested as part of this operation. And according to what sources told our Bill Malusian, 400 of those now in custody had criminal convictions or pending criminal charges for crimes including murder, attempted murder, rape, and kidnapping. Now, among those arrested, you have Igner Wilfred Hueso Moran, a criminal illegal alien from El Salvador who has a warrant for murder out of Richmond, Virginia. Also, Actionel Pierre, a Haitian national with a criminal history, according to DHS, of attempted murder and two counts of assault. And Estela Reyes Funes, who originated from Honduras with convictions that include felony hit and run and arrests for making a threat to bomb, burn, or assault a family member, according to DHS. Now, those are just several examples. All will remain in ICE custody pending removal proceedings. Sandra.
5: Ice. Birthday today to one of the giants in American musical history. Of course, this is the Manhattan Transfers version of Birdland, not Weather Report, which we'll play later. We're playing both of them today because Wayne Shorter has a birthday on this day. The great Wayne Shorter, born on this day in 1933, worked with Miles Davis, of course, Weather Report, and so many others. James Golden is 30 now. You had Operation Quiet. They called it something else, but I like the fact that it was hush. You didn't see all these people, these Democrats in the street protesting. You didn't see the bullhorns. You didn't see all the Karens on TV chasing ICE vehicles with their slogans because they did it quietly. But they still got over 1,300 people, as you just heard the Fox report, including murder, attempted murder, and rape, and other crimes. And there were some gang members that were picked up, including MS-13 gang, the 18th Street gang, Tren de Agua, picked up. And in just two states, Virginia and Maryland, Virginia, where the governor has made a big deal to make sure that they bring back sanctuary policies. So this was kind of in your face. There's a lot of other immigration news. The Donald Trump administration is prepared to revoke up to 200,000 visas. People that came in on tourist visas or other short-term visas, then once they got here said, ooh, I know what we can do. We can file for asylum. So the State Department is now looking through all of those cases, and they have tightened asylum rules. Asylum was being used just as a backdoor way to let everybody into the country under Joe Biden. It was horrific. So it may be the largest mass visa revocation in history. Up to 200,000 people that came in on tourist visas now being looked at because they applied for asylum afterwards, and they may have to go home. And that includes B1 and B2 visas, which, you know, people coming to notice they got here and then claimed they wanted to become permanent. So that is underway right now. Also, the number of ICE arrests in July, ICE arrests jumped to, according to the Associated Press, nearly 50,000. 50,000 arrests in the month of July alone. The highest monthly total of

0: Trump's second term. 49,571, 15% jump. And where it has been. So, they are doing the job. That case we talked about last week with Texas governor, Abbott, saying he's not going to extradite this guy, Christian Castro. He has written, and you can find the story in The Hill yesterday, he has written and asserted to a judge he is not obligated to hand over an Immigration and Customs Enforcement officer. Part of his reasoning is that the guy didn't flee. He was assigned to Texas. He didn't flee the jurisdiction of Hennepin County. And therefore, he says that, and other reasons, that Castro does not qualify under the Constitution's extradition requirements. So this is going to be quite interesting. By the way, there's besides these 200,000 asylum seekers, the State Department under Marco Rubio has also said that they have revoked over 175,000 visas from immigrants who have committed crimes. So you look at those numbers together, that's 375,000.
1: And now it's time for the Cat's Corner.
2: This is John Katzmatidis for the Cat's Corner. Border battles. A country without borders is not a country. I was vice chairman of the Ellis Island Foundation. Bill Fugazi was chairman. Lee Iacocca was honorary chairman. The Ellis Island, well, we wanted immigrants. We want immigrants, but checks and balances. We want immigrants that are going to come to America and they want to work 80 hours a week, just like my father, my grandfathers did when they came to America. We don't want migrants. So let's change the name. There's immigrants that want to come here and pledge allegiance to America, or migrants that want to take advantage of America. We want America to succeed. Immigrants, yes. Migrants, no. That is today's Cat's Corner. I'm John Katzmatidis.
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11: This is the Rush Hour with James Golden.
0: Rush. Ah, yes, this is the Weather Report version. Love both versions, Manhattan Transfer and this one, of the song Birdland. I heard one of the most interesting stories about Joe Zawinul, keyboard player, from Birdland, and this song in particular. This song was done on the Oberheim synthesizer. A lot of it. That bass you're hearing, that open line, and the synth. And back when the Oberheim was new, and I heard quite the story about how Zawinul went about composing it. Maybe I'll save it for a Saturday show, because it's a kind of a long story. Anyway, Wayne Shorter, remembering the great Wayne Shorter, American jazz saxophonist and a composer. James Golden, Snurly, fastest hour in American media. I'm debating whether we should go with a lot more of this Abdul Al-Shaya. I'm sorry, I didn't say his name right, and I'm not going to keep it out of my damn mouth. Abdul Rahman Muhammad Al-Sayed. Okay, yes is the answer. We'll get to one or two more of the cuts, but I want to get back to this immigration business, too, because there's a lot there. Let's start with cut 9. This discussion was, well, no, not cut 9. Let's go to reparations, cut 8. This is Abdul Al-Sayed with Jesse Waters on the subject of reparations.
12: Black people in Michigan voted for this white lady you ran against by like 8 points over you. What happened there?
13: Well, Jesse, I mean, you said it yourself, right? You got to give credit to Abdul. He ran against the machine. I got outspent 11-1. That 11-1 is going to do something at the end of the day. Now, my job is to go and earn every vote. And we've been having some great conversations in the community. We'll continue to do that. And I have a lot to talk about when it comes to my work taking care of communities. I rebuilt Detroit's health department, led Wayne County's Department of Health, Human and Veteran Services, got to work alongside so many folks in the community to give kids glasses, take on corporate polluters, eliminate medical debt. I'm looking forward to continuing to have those conversations, and I feel really good about being able to bring communities together and beat Mike Rogers, who you and I both agree is a beta and won't come on your show and won't debate me in November.
12: Didn't agree to that, but that's funny. Reparations, do you support that?
13: But you laughed at it. Because you didn't say you didn't agree. Like, Jesse, you're very good at telling me when you don't agree with me, but you actually laughed at that joke because you actually agree. Sorry.
12: Reparations. Do you support that?
13: I think we need to have an honest conversation about the incredible debt.

0: that was put upon black folks as a function of slavery that we have yet to pay. And I just think that's fair. Like, if people are enslaved and forced into servitude, and then we don't actually have a conversation about all that was owed, that our own country agreed was owed, I just think that it's high past time to have that conversation. That shouldn't be a crazy thing. I understand that, like, for folks who really want to inflame culture war, I just think it's important for us to think about how do we make sure that communities like the city of Detroit that have been segregated so that you have a disproportionate number of people as a function of redlining who are forced into certain communities, how do we make sure that their schools are made whole? I'll just tell you this, in the city of Detroit right now, they just had $700 million invested in their schools. They're still $1.7 billion behind. And a lot of folks want to say, oh, well, that's profligacy, et cetera, et cetera. No, a lot of that has to do with public policy.
1: Okay.
0: And if public policy created a level in which black folks disproportionately suffer everything from maternal mortality and infant mortality to lack of access to jobs, yeah. I think it's important for our
1: country
0: to have
1: a conversation. All right, so you want to have a conversation
0: about
1: how
0: we make people whole.
1: You want to have a conversation about it because we have you on the record as backing it, but now you just want to have a conversation. I got it.
2: But what I want to know is this. I want to take the guy's point seriously and not just fluff him off, because I think he made some important points there. And I'm not going to fluff them off. There is a long-term consequence to policy that extends generationally. And now he's talking about public policy and how it's impacted black folks in Pennsylvania and in Michigan, in Detroit in particular. But who has been running Detroit? And more to the point, who has been running Michigan? So if the schools are being harmed disproportionately by public policy, who has been in charge of that public policy? It has been the Democrat Party. It's been a long time since Michigan has been represented by a Republican governor. It's been a long time. I remember John Engler out there, and I remember some of the other governors that we've had over the years, but it has been a long time since Michigan has been in the hands of Republicans for public policy. So all of these things that he's complaining about, why doesn't he have the conversation with his fellow Democrats? And why hasn't he had that conversation? And that goes for places like New York City. Who has run New York, by and large, for the past two centuries? Democrats. It goes to places like Philadelphia. Who's run that joint? Goes for Atlanta, to a degree. I mean, the city of Atlanta, of course, Democrat. But in Georgia, it's been mixed between governors, politically. But who are you supposed to have these conversations with? Because it has been Democrats that have been in charge of the public policy that he says is so discriminatory. So I don't want to just hear these words about we should have a conversation. Let's talk about who should be having that conversation as well. Now, I want to go, and we had a lot to do. I have more Abdul El-Sayed. We'll try to get to it later in the week. I want to jump and get back to immigration for a minute. Steve Hilton, who, by the way, is about 10 points out, less, I think. The lead of Becerra has dropped in California for the governor's race. This is Cut 15. This is Steve Hilton running for governor of California, and he's talking about the situation with illegal immigrants and health care there.
3: If you talk about illegal immigrants, health care, that's $20 billion in California. Gavin Newsom brags about it. So you got Democrats nationally saying, oh, we'd never do that, that's illegal. Newsom brags about spending our money on free healthcare for illegal immigrants. And now you've got an insane situation where we uncovered through CalDoge, California Department for Government Efficiency, that I set up as part of my campaign to find fraud and waste and corruption and abuse. We found you've got Mexican citizens living in Mexico now pretending to be immigrants in California in order to claim health benefits from California. That's how insane it's got. Gavin Newsom has created fake illegal immigrants in California.
4: It's crazy.
3: Taking tax money for their health care in Mexico.
2: Citizens of Mexico who have applied and are getting benefits in California under this giveaway, let's give illegal immigrants health care. And by the way,

0: It is busting the system. You talk, all of these candidates, whether it be Angie Milhouse Nixon in Florida, whether it be Abdulrahman Muhammad El-Sayed in Michigan, all of them. Bernie Sanders out on the campaign trail with this Medicaid for All. We told you about the cost of this the other day. The bottom cost for what they want is $30 trillion. The upward cost is $60 trillion. Free health care for every single person everywhere. And there are not enough health care providers to provide it, by the way. That's just real. But you have California going broke because of it. They're already scaling it back because they can't afford it. Los Angeles Times had an article I covered on Saturday. While Newsom's out bragging that he delivers better results than Texas does with the number of uninsured, what he doesn't say is, yeah, that was then, but right now we're having to cut back because we can't afford it. And they can't afford it. But meanwhile, they're paying for Mexican citizens to access health care that the American taxpayers are paying for. And this is just, it is unconscionable what is happening. What is also unconscionable, there was a Fox 11 LA news report. They're walking down residential, imagine you live on your street. I don't, if you live in a single family house somewhere, or even if you live in an apartment building, imagine coming down your street and the whole thing, your street, is lined with these tents, with these tarps, with homeless people living in them. This was a report from Cut 14 from Fox 11 LA in what would be a normal residential neighborhood out in Los Angeles.
1: Homeowner called us frustrated over homeless encampments out here. He felt like his concerns were being ignored by the city.
2: Do you guys live over here? Just
1: inside the homeless encampment, neighbors call a crime magnet. Fernando calls that a lie.
3: They're not all bad people.
1: But nearby residents are literally watching their step.
4: Is that human poop?
5: That's something that, it's a game you play in LA. Is it animal or human waste?
1: Complaining to the city since March about tents,
0: human
1: trash, and drug use.
0: Street, like
5: someone offered them housing maybe a few weeks ago, and they said no.
1: Jerry Dang is the landlord to a duplex on Hoover.
5: There are attempts to steal electricity and water from the property.
1: Where residents want their faces blurred because of retaliation.
6: Just disrupting a lot of our day-to-day life.
1: Ready to move out after just 1 year in L.A.
6: We're moving. Moving out of here. So hopefully my second year in L.A. will be a lot better, which not dealing with any encampments.
1: Neighbors say this sidewalk used to be impassable. More people used to live here, and still three remain.
5: There were like 6-7 men out here, like on drugs. I can't go up to them. Hey, can you go away? I don't want to jump in with my life.
1: Does the city come by and offer you any help?
3: No, I don't.
0: Right, this is all over. We can stop there because it just gets worse. This is what it's like living in this Democrat hellhole that they want to turn the rest of America into if you listen to Gavin Newsom and these liberals. Now, I want to run very quickly over a few other stories here. We don't have time to get this today. Elise Stefanik has written a brilliant piece in the Wall Street Journal today, Make American Magnesium Again. And what the hell is this? Milk and magnesium? No. Magnesium became one of the first metals placed under the mandatory wartime priority list. And what she says is America came up with to get magnesium from ocean water, from seawater, and to develop magnesium. Today, we don't produce a single ton of primary magnesium. The last smelter of magnesium broke down in 2021 and went into bankruptcy last year. China now controls 90% of the global supply of a metal that the United States of America deals as a critical metal. And we don't have time to go through the full article, but folks, this is a red flag. It's a warning. It is great work by Elise Stefanik. I wanted to bring it to your attention. You can find that article in the Wall Street Journal today. Also in the Wall Street Journal, covering something we have talked about, the spread of flock cameras and the backlash to flock cameras. I would love to hear Princess Di's take on this. I'm going to ask her about it. All

0: also the ongoing issues with Canada. Canada is now vowing a 50% retaliatory tariff on certain goods like seafoods and other stuff. I don't care. I don't eat seafood. I'm about that. But they have they do motorcycles, other stuff. So this trade war with Canada is heating up. Gonna be nuts. Remembering today the birthday of a legend, Leonard Bernstein, American composer, pianist, conductor, best known for the work that he did with West Side Story, conducted the New York Philharmonic when he was just 25 years old, 16 Grammys, including the Lifetime Grammy, passed away at age 72. Back in 1990, the music will be remembered. Leonard, the great Leonard Bernstein. Clip of the day coming up. James Golden Snurley with you here. Do not go away.
1: Rush. 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
11: You heard the big announcement? 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We're going to have Economic Development Secretary Susan Bourgeois on with us. 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

0: Danielle Moody is a podcaster with Wajat Ali, one of the people mad at Hakeem Jeffries for this meeting. Here she is with our clip of the day.
1: And then you think, Danielle, surely Hakeem Jeffries will learn. Surely the leader and the future leader of the House will not be outmaneuvered or outflanked by Jared Kushner. Danielle, can you tell us what we learned last night?
2: Yeah, so here's the thing, and I've said this, and I don't mince words when talking about Hakeem Jeffries. I think that Hakeem Jeffries is a disgrace. I think that he's a terrible leader. I think that he has shown himself to be nothing more than a corporatized Dem that is more interested in his proximity to power and interested in building his own personal wealth than he cares about New York City, for one, and this country, number two. I think that Hakeem Jeffries did a really good job of, you know, pretending to give a damn with slang and using rap music and hip hop as a way to, you know, connect to the youth and seem like he was progressive. But then when you actually put up his policies against his rap lyrics, you see that these two things don't actually have a concentric circle. What they both are, I guess, is performative for a man that is essentially a mascot for bipartisanship as opposed to an actual leader. But those are my thoughts. Wash, what say you about private meeting with a
0: and by the way, those that's okay enough of that. The things that we bleeped out, of course, the F word in mass, as I told you, they're angry. They're angry, my friends, they're angry. We have to go. Dolly Parton represented something wonderful about America. A dirt poor girl from Tennessee could dream outrageous dream, work like crazy, refuse to become someone else just because sophisticated told her she should be that someone else, and she ends up conquering everything. Then she remembers the kids back home. Dolly gave us songs we'll be singing long after, that will be sung long after all of us are gone. Millions of children's books, laughs. And no matter how successful she was still able to laugh at herself. 80 years. Not enough. But boy, what a life Dolly Parton packed into those 80 years. Rest in peace, Dolly Parton. America will always love you. That is how we ended our coverage of Dolly Parton's life at the Daily BS today. And we mean every word of it. May God bless, protect each and every single one of you, your families, your loved ones. Love and gratitude for your being here with me and allowing me to be with you, God willing, back tomorrow for the Wednesday edition of Bo Snerdly's Rush Hour. Until then, my friends, I bid you adieu.
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6: Yeah, so I work for my father-in-law. He owns three tire shops, 13 employees. So I manage one of the shops full-time. Gross, we do about $3 to $3.5 million in sales annually. Says he doesn't want to actually retire. He doesn't really have a clear plan in place. He doesn't even know if he wants me to take over the entire operation or what exactly he wants to do.
7: 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I don't want to force you to do anything. 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

0: member have to know what the future looks like in order for this to be okay long term. 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If it's a 10-year plan, if it's a five, I don't care, but I need a plan. What does he want from his business after this transition's over? And he needs to decide that now. The more gradual the succession plan, the higher the probability that it's successful.
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4: This is Bloomberg Daybreak for this Wednesday, the 26th of August from London and Brussels. Coming up today.
5: Looking for a way through, Iran and Oman discuss an interim framework to reopen the Strait of Hormuz.
4: Escalation risks. The Trump administration considers more trade penalties on Canada as their dispute ratchets up.
5: Meta makes a move. The social media giant discusses settling a landmark case, accusing it of deliberately designing apps to be addictive for teenagers.
4: Plus, a giant of an artist and the gift that kept on giving, the biggest names in music pay tribute to Dolly Parton, who has died at the age of 80.
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4: Good morning. Let's start by looking at the market. So the MSCI Asia Pacific Index is higher this morning, up by 0.9%. A rally across Asia this ahead of Nvidia's earnings. Oil prices are down by 2.2% this morning. Brent crude futures trading at $86.69. It means that this week oil prices have retreated by 8.6%. The Canadian dollar's weaker. We have the US PCE, the inflation data to come later on Wednesday. That's also something to watch. And European stock futures are up by 0.1%. Those are the markets.
5: Our top stories. Iran and Oman are discussing an interim reopening of the Strait of Hormuz. According to a joint statement from both foreign ministries, the initiative seeks to establish a temporary joint maritime corridor, as well as a project for mine clearance to restore safe navigation. Our Middle East correspondent Abir Abu Omar says a resolution may still be far away.
7: There will be further negotiations, of course, between the two countries to find a more permanent solution over the next 30 to 60 days, in which the two countries are going to discuss multiple things, including the management over the Strait of Hormuz. So that's back to the table. Iran's assertion of dominance over the waterway is still very much a point of discussion, and it doesn't seem to be going away.
5: That's Bloomberg's Abir Abu Omar. Iran's deputy foreign minister says the two countries will hold further talks about securing a new permanent route through the waterway within 30 to 60 days, according to the semi-official Tasnim news agency. The news comes after a Chinese foreign ministry spokesperson said China would take all necessary measures to safeguard its interests after the US sanctioned dozens of its entities for dealings with Tehran.
4: Now, Ontario's Premier Doug Ford has called for a truce in his war of words with President Trump, whilst backing Canada's plan to retaliate against fresh US tariffs. Canada announced that it will double its existing levies on US steel and aluminium to 50%. It has also raised new tariffs on hundreds of products, including dairy, clothes, smartphones and electronics. Sources tell Bloomberg that the White House is now weighing further trade actions in response. Doug Ford has been speaking on Bloomberg's Balance of Power.
8: We have to go tariff for tariff and dollar for dollar. And it's unfortunate. We had an attack from President Trump on our sovereignty, on our country, on the economy that were so integrated. Both countries were both each other's number one customer. And it just doesn't make sense to attack each other.
4: That was the Premier of Ontario, Doug Ford, speaking to Bloomberg's Joe Matthew. He added that he wasn't opposed to further

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1: Good morning at 6:40 a.m. here in London. Looking at the markets, MSCI Asia Pacific Index is up by 0.8%. The All Country World Index up by 0.1%. Looks like the handover will be positive from an Asia equity session that has seen a marked rally for the likes of Samsung, SK Hynix. The Kospi is also up this morning 1.4%. US stocks 50 futures are gaining 0.1%. Nasdaq futures though down by 0.1%. And there are still plenty of risk events to think about for this week, not just Nvidia earnings, but you've also got the US PCE, the preferred inflation gauge for the Fed that emerges on Wednesday, and then you've got the Jackson Hole speech from Kevin Walsh on Friday, as well as these ratcheting trade tensions. Looking at the Canadian dollar, it's weaker 0.2% against the US dollar as we look to oil prices, which have fallen significantly. They're down 1.7% this morning, $87.08 for Brent crude futures, which means more than 8% decline just for this week in terms of the retreat in oil prices. 10-year Treasury yields are up 1.5 basis points at 4.64. Let's get to Stephen Carroll now, who's in Brussels and has the latest global news headlines for us. Good morning.
2: Caroline, thank you. Iran and Oman are discussing an interim reopening of the Strait of Hormuz. A joint statement says the initiative seeks to establish a temporary joint maritime corridor, as well as a project to clear mines to restore safe navigation through the waterway. Russia is discussing extending its ban on diesel exports as Ukraine continues to strike the country's refineries at a record pace. Bloomberg understands Moscow may prolong current restrictions for another month. And in the US, Senator Darlene Graham won a primary race to replace her late brother Lindsey Graham as the Republican candidate in South Carolina. She's been helped by support from Donald Trump, who has campaigned with her in recent days. Those are some of our global news headlines.
1: Stephen, thank you so much for that update, plus the politics out of the US. Right, let's think about one of our big conversations today. Northrop Grumman's CEO is seeing the strongest demand environment in decades. Kathy Warden says that the US defense giant is moving to expand production capacity as it sees a more dangerous world. Speaking to Bloomberg's Katie Lyons, Warden was asked if more investment was needed in the sector because of the war in the Middle East.
3: There's certainly for more investment, but I will say that we have been investing. When you look at the work that we've been doing in our company, we didn't start this last year or even a couple of years ago. Certainly as we saw increases in national security spending, both by the U.S. and our partners around the globe, we started to plan for and build capacity for that moment. We just in the last 2 years alone have added 2 million more square feet of manufacturing space. We've opened those facilities. They are producing today. I'll be at a facility tomorrow walking the floor, and it is a buzz with activity in our manufacturing plants today. So that work has been underway and is delivering results today. With that said, there is more capacity expansion planned because, to your point, the administration sees the need for far more, sometimes 2 times, 4 times the amount of capacity that we have in place at this moment.
24: Well, and when you consider what they're trying to ramp up, things like THAAD and Patriot systems, because we've been using them for air defenses in the Middle East. How much of that is about expanding a factory footprint versus being reliant on specific components like solid rocket motors being able to be ramped up quickly?
3: We build solid rocket motors, as you know, and we have seen that that area of the supply chain had limitations because in most cases, each weapon only had one company qualified to produce. And when you have an expectation to very dramatically increase capacity, one company trying to do that across multiple weapon systems obviously has limitations. So the government has sought more sources. And for tactical missiles, Northrop was not a primary provider. And we're getting the opportunity now to become a second source supplier for solid rocket motors in that area. We had focused more on strategic missiles, think bigger solid rocket motors. And now we are getting qualified to produce some of the smaller ones for products like PAC-3.

0: stocks thriving, trading in Asia with our markets reporter, Anthony Stevens. Stay with us. 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
1: Thing is, this custom chip trend continues to accelerate even as NVIDIA's own chips are sold out. So at the moment, there is pretty much insatiable demand for anything regarding computing power. But how far that runway extends is a big question in the NVIDIA earnings. But for now, that's enough for investors in Asia, with the runway in Taiwan and Korea very clear. You have the likes of MediaTek up 5.6%, Lagen is up, Limit up, and Samsung and Hynix continue their two-day rally. They started off very weak yesterday and they've rallied around 6% in a straight line.
2: Interesting. Pharmaceutical shares are also on the rise. What's driving that?
1: So this speaks to like a new dawn in terms of drug development across a few technologies that's been brewing for a while. So you have had that mRNA technology that came out during COVID, now finally being put to use for other things, most notably skin cancer in the case of Moderna. Moderna was up 14% overnight, and that's pretty much got all of the mRNA players in Asia flying. Most notably, CanSino, who again made the vaccines during COVID, that's up 23% to start. And they've also been some pretty strong earnings out of the Chinese pharma names like Insino Biopharm and Innovent, which are being buoyed by the Chinese success in the oncology space. Innovent, for example, is up 9% today.
3: Meanwhile, the drop in oil prices is having an effect on energy shares across Asia.
1: It has been interesting, right? As oil tracked higher, the oil shares did keep up because margins on fuel products are quite tight at the moment. The production capacity is quite tight. So people did pile in to these oil names. And now this shock kind of drop in oil on the talks of Pakistan and Oman mediating a ceasefire has really rocked positioning. You're seeing Woodside down almost 4%. INEOS in Japan is underperforming the market sharply, down 2%. And SK Innovation is drastically underperforming the Korean bull market. It's down 9%.
2: Yeah, very interesting, isn't it, in terms of oil markets. I mean, I'm just kind of going back to the pharmaceutical story, though, that you mentioned. A Moderna share price last week spiking that huge number, 177%. I mean, it was extraordinary, wasn't it? The kind of idea of personalized vaccines and this in that late stage trial, being able to maybe reduce the recurrence of melanoma of this kind of deadliest skin cancer. I mean, yeah, it's hugely significant, isn't it? Briefly, Anthony, what do you think of the Bessent story about bond buybacks? I mean, this is the big debate in bond markets, isn't it? How much of a put is there in markets and the size and scale of the US Treasury market? What do you think of it?
1: There are two separate debates going on here. The first debate is how long can he pull this off for? How sustainable is it versus the pure fundamentals of the U.S. economy? And on that front, you had Stanley Druckenmiller saying that it's not long-term feasible, and so many others, right, who point to the fact that the structural deficit in the U.S. is the big problem, pushing on yields, alongside the kind of deluge of AI debt that's coming as well. But on the short-term side of things, he is leaning into a crowded trade. So he's maybe trying to just trigger a short squeeze, right? You have very extended positioning in ultra long bond futures. You have very extended positioning in options on the same trade. While, yields are quite high and you do have real money that needs to be put to work at those yield levels. So he may just be needing to trigger a short squeeze to get what he wants while the situation with Iran is being worked out. So in terms of timing, it's very kind of a nuanced thing for people putting on this trade. You can put it on structurally, but you need to have the risk tolerance to let it run for a little while.
3: Yeah, certainly. We're very interested to see how that plays out as well. Anthony, thank you very much for joining us. Anthony Stevens, there, our markets reporter. And for more conversations like this, you can subscribe to our Stock Movers podcast for the biggest winners and losers in the stock market. In the next hour on Bloomberg Daybreak Europe, more on the situation in the Middle East, oil prices and gas prices now dropping after the latest reports around the Strait of Hormuz. Stay with us for more. 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
4: Protect your

June, and then later on in July after the MOU broke down. But overall, the situation looks a bit better. And it also helps that, in fact, refining margins have come down in the last few days as well. So that offers a better outlook for a range of assets, including in particular bonds, because it undercuts some of the inflation.

0: couple of different threads here. Some describing as a besant putt. What's your reading of these various effects as they're playing out?
1: Well, it's mostly been really about a sort of moral suasion, and you know, the U.S. government has made it clear it's unhappy about how high yields went, and felt that some of the drivers for that were not sound, you know, didn't really stack up. You know, then again, if it is a besant put, he doesn't have a lot of muscle, you know, behind it. We talk the level of potential buybacks that have been talked about are very small relative to the size of the treasury market, and he has not made it clear what, if anything, the government would do to rein in budget deficits, and budget deficits are the biggest driver of higher yields at the long end of the market. So it would not take much to send those yields back towards the recent highs.
2: Just briefly, what do you think you might learn from Kevin Warsh's speech on Friday?
1: Well, we might learn nothing. That's what happened pretty much after the FOMC, and that's what got the bond market so spooked. Hopefully what we learn is, you know, some sort of idea about what it might take for him to back rate hikes, what he's looking at, and through that, how serious he is about a commitment to the Fed's price mandate. You know, it's got a dual mandate, looks at prices, it's supposed to look at unemployment as well. Prices are very, you know, inflation is elevated relative to what the Fed has said the target is. So if you're going to go on holding rates at this stage, you've got to make it clear why you're doing that.
0: Okay, Garfield, thank you very much for joining us. Garfield Reynolds there, leading our Markets Live team in Asia, talking us through those latest market moves. Coming up next on the programme, more on the latest moves by the UK's energy regulator, raising its cap on energy prices. It'll hit a three-year high later this year. We'll be discussing with Ed Reed from Cornwall Insights next. 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
6: 7:40 in London, 8:40 here in Brussels. Good morning, I'm Stephen Carroll. So we're counting down to the cash equity session in Europe. Eurostoxx 50 futures up 0.2%, FTSE 100 and CAC 40.

0: conditions.
1: What about the government's position on all of this as well? Because this is something that when there have been offers that have come from outside of Italy, and this is an issue elsewhere in Europe as well, you know, it's an issue of sort of national pride and national interest to try and maintain banks in national ownership. What is the Italian government's view on these latest offers?
0: So the Italian government still has a small stake in Paschi, about 4.5%, and it is at the moment not really taking an active role, but at the same time it is pretty divided between the parties on what's the best way, but its own biggest interest is for Monte Paschi to remain profitable and successful as a bank, really.
2: Yeah. Okay, Chiara, thank you so much for being with us. That is Bloomberg's Italy Bureau Chief, Chiara Albanese, there, just taking us through, well, the possibility of M&A with Banco BPM. Thank you so much.
1: Yeah, dear, we're looking at the FTSE MIB in Italy up by a tenth of 1% this morning. And this, you know, has been a story because we have been looking at an earnings season where banks in Europe have been doing particularly well. And it has been a very strong earnings season for them as well. Of course, we've also thinking about the offer coming from Italy for Commerzbank in Germany as well. And yes, the cross-border merger story too. So it is a very interesting time for the European banking sector, their strength playing out in that M&A activity, which is very much wanted by policymakers here in Brussels, because they think bigger banks are going to lead to a more competitive economy, better lending, more funding into the economy as well. But as we've seen, particularly in the Commerzbank case, that can be quite complicated at a national level too.
2: Yeah, the practicalities when it actually comes down to doing those deals can be tough. In terms of what's coming up next, so Abir Amar was with us just a few minutes ago. We want to bring you her interview with Pakistan's former ambassador to the UAE, Jamal Khan. This on the latest on Iran and Oman discussions. This is Bloomberg.
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3: You heard the big announcement? 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We're going to have Economic Development Secretary Susan Bourgeois on with us. 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
11: Good morning. It's 8:40 a.m. here in the City of London. I'm Caroline Hepp. If you look at the markets, European stocks have ticked into the red. FTSE 100 is down 0.25%. Zetra DAX down 0.2% this morning. The CAC, Caroline, actually, though, is the outperformer, up by about 0.5% this morning. And stock futures for the U.S. are also weaker. So it looks like the benefits of the decline in oil prices has faded out of markets. Brent crude futures down 2.5% at $86.40. Natural gas prices in Europe also down by 3.3%. Just looking at individual stocks to note, SAP cut to neutral by one analyst. That seemed to be the most sort of noteworthy.

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9: Good. It's 8:53 a.m. here in the City of London. I'm Caroline Hebke. Looking at these markets, European stocks are actually flat on the stock 600. FTSE 100 shares down 0.2%. ZETCHADAX in the red. It's just the CAC 40 that seems to be beating the odds. It's up by 0.5% this morning. Spot futures also for the NASDAQ softer, down by 0.25% ahead of the NVIDIA earnings. I mean, it's expected to be another blowout quarter, but perhaps a little bit of trepidation ahead of that. Even though oil prices are down 2.8% lower, it adds to the momentum in terms of declining oil and gas futures. And natural gas futures in Europe are down by 3.4% this hour. 10-year US Treasury yields at 4.64 are up by 1.5 basis points. So we're creeping back up again in those yields. 30-year yields at the moment at 5.18, also up 1.5 basis points. This is, there is a debate about the impact of Bessent's bond buybacks to come for the market. You know, powerful signal. How effective will they be? That seems more in doubt. Gold down 0.6% this hour. That's a look at the markets. Your Bloomberg Radio Business Flash. Let's take a look at some of the stocks on the move today here in Europe. I'm Caroline Hepke, and I'm joined by Bloomberg reporter Chloe Millet. Good morning, Chloe. Let's start with the software company SAP. Their shares are lower today for a particular reason. Why?
10: Yeah, so it's kind of the entire sector that is a little bit weaker this morning, SAP being, of course, the main one because that's the big software company in Europe. But we are seeing this on some read across from the US and some US earnings. So we had disappointing results yesterday from Intuit and Zoom. Intuit is a tax preparation software company, and it fell quite a lot in the US yesterday because of a weak outlook that, according to analysts, really signaled disruption going forward for the company. And then Zoom also fell, but a little bit less dramatically maybe, because the forecast for the third quarter was also softer than expected, despite an expanded product lineup for the company. That's all seen as not very encouraging for European software and that European software sector as a whole. So we had companies like Sage Group down quite a lot this morning. And then, of course, the big one being SAP. SAP, which was weighed down by this read across, but then also by a downgrade by UBS. So not a great day overall for software in Europe, and this might revive some of those concerns that we had through

0: entire system is priced off of that gas. It's called marginal pricing. So unfortunately, just because you increase the share of renewables doesn't mean you're moving completely off gas. It's a bit more complicated than that. So it's actually going to take a little bit longer than it may seem. So I say the rollout of renewables is going really well, but that decoupling from gas is a bit slower.
1: Okay, Eamon, thank you very much for joining us. Eamon Farhat, our Power and Renewables reporter, bringing us up to date on that latest announcement from the UK energy regulator and what it's going to mean for household bills, as well as a broader the energy mix in the UK. We're looking at energy prices today down, though, on the latest headlines in the Middle East. The Brent crude's down around 2.5%, $86.30, and a cumulative decline of around 8% so far this week. And natural gas prices coming down as well, another 2.9% on the Dutch TTF benchmark. And that's really one of the key issues that actually our colleague George Nixon has been writing about when it comes to the concerns for European bond traders, natural gas overtaking oil to become that biggest concern. This has depleted supplies, become a concern going into winter as well.
2: I'm Anna Edwards in London. Still ahead on Bloomberg Daybreak Europe, Pakistan's former ambassador to the UAE, Jamil Khan, who's on what role diplomacy is playing in the Middle East. More on that shortly. 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
12: It is 9:40. I'm Anna Edwards in London. We check the markets all day long here at Bloomberg. European equity markets are just on the front foot, but not by much this morning. The Stock 600 up by 0.1%. The FTSE 100 is pretty flat, flat to negative, as is the ZDAX in Germany. The CAC 40, the real standout performer to the upside this morning here in Europe, up by around 0.5%. And some of that's to do with consumer products and services, that sector going higher. That includes some luxury names listed in Paris. And so that's bringing some gains, partly driven by a weaker oil price. So we're down about 3%. Now on the oil price, 85.97 is where we trade on Brent. So now with an 85 handle, the market seeming to want to lean into some enthusiasm around the conversations taking place between Iran and Oman, and hoping that that can deliver something in the Strait of Hormuz. US futures are flat for E-minis. Nasdaq futures down 0.1%. We're moving into some data out of the United States, the PCE data, importantly, and we get Nvidia reporting after hours over in the US. So all of that hanging over markets at this hour. We see yields a little bit firmer, but just by 1 basis point or so. And the dollar is pretty flat this morning, up 0.1% for the dollar index. The euro is pretty stable against the US dollar at 116.73. That is the Bloomberg Business Flash. 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
13: Anna, thank you. Iran and Oman are discussing an interim reopening of the Strait of Hormuz. A joint statement says the initiative seeks to establish a temporary joint maritime corridor, as well

0: stepping up the trade fight with the U.S. after President Trump imposed steep new tariffs, Canada going up to 50% on U.S. goods. This is ABC.
1: You heard the big announcement? Now let's get the story behind it. Hey, it's Hal Lane. Join me on the show Wednesday morning, 8:15. We're going to have Economic Development Secretary Susan Bourgeois on with us. Also on the show Wednesday morning, Attorney Franz Borghardt's going to be in for Legally Served. Insurance Commissioner Tim Temple stops by. We'll visit with Emily Soule from the school board. And ExxonMobil's making an appearance as well. Join me, 6 till 9.
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4: Good morning. It's Wednesday, August 26, 2026. I'm Ted Lindner. This is the Fox News Rundown. South Carolina Senator Darlene Graham wins the Republican nomination for Senate on Tuesday night as she defeats Congressman Ralph Norman. Fox's Mike Emanuel from Washington has more.
5: Graham's victory was a test of President Trump's endorsement. The president strongly backed her. She is new to politics after the sudden passing of her brother Lindsey Graham.
6: I continue to miss Lindsey every day, and there is still a big hole in my heart. But I know he's looking down right now, very proud.
5: Graham says she spoke with President Trump, who offered his congratulations. The Graham campaign believes the president did all he could to help her across the finish line.
4: Graham will be facing off against Democratic candidate Annie Andrews in the November general election. Prosecutors in the Massachusetts trial of Lindsey Clancy continues today with a rebuttal witness. Fox's Grinnell Scott has more on that.
7: Forensic psychiatrist Dr. Gregory Sothoff was called to the stand Tuesday afternoon. He said Clancy, during his video interviews, spoke of the male voice she heard, as she put it, outside her head.
8: This is your last chance. You have to kill your kids and then kill yourself.
7: Sothoff said it was also important to note how Clancy added on to her then-husband's errands and how calculated it could have been on the day the kids were killed.
8: That would make for a longer time that he was away.
4: I'm Ted Lindner. This is the Fox News Rundown.
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8: I'm Maria Bartiromo, and this is the Fox Business Report.
9: The major averages finishing higher on Tuesday as oil prices and bond yields retreated. The latest twist in U.S.-Canada trade tensions not having much of an impact on markets. Shares of NVIDIA rose 2%. The AI darling will be reporting financial results after the closing bell today. Sean O'Hara at Pacer ETF says NVIDIA's earnings are going to beat Wall Street expectations, but the big question, will its results satisfy investors?
10: So you have seen this pattern where companies report, and they report good earnings and good revenues, but they're not good enough, and so we have a little bit of a sell-off, and then things seem to recover.
9: The Dow up 160 points, the Nasdaq higher by 171, S&P 500 up 24. Today, on the inflation front, the personal consumption expenditures reading for July will be released. That's your Fox Business Report. I'm Hillary Barsky, invested in you.
7: This is the Fox News Rundown.
11: Prediction markets like Polymarket are a booming industry. It allows users to bet on everything from elections to entertainment, but new research from the Anti-Corruption Data Collective is revealing a troubling trend involving national security. Investigators found more than 150 anonymous crypto wallets that raked in millions of dollars in profit betting on U.S. military operations, boasting a staggering 97% success rate. Earlier this year, one American soldier was charged with using classified intelligence to win $400,000 on the capture of former Venezuelan President Nicolas Maduro. Even more concerning, experts say when these trades go public on the blockchain, automated bots and foreign intelligence agencies can track them in real time, potentially broadcasting sensitive U.S. military operations before they even begin. So how big a problem could this be to U.S. national security? And how do we stop it before it becomes too big of an issue?
12: We don't know for sure who's behind these accounts that are making millions of dollars off of the prediction markets.
11: David Ciccone is the co-founder and project director of the Anti-Corruption Data Collective.
12: But we can say that they've got some incredible accuracy in terms of predicting important national security decisions before they happen and making money off them. We think that there's at least 150 accounts on Poly.

0: our prediction market should be allowed to develop without a stronger regulatory umbrella. And we've got conflicts, for example, between the states and the federal government about who should be even the first mover on this, who should get the right to say what prediction markets are allowed, what is gambling, what is not. There's a lot that the court system is going to have to decide. Unfortunately, we have got elections in 3 months. We've got military decisions happening in real time. There's potential for bad things to happen while we get all these legal issues figured out in Washington and beyond.
1: Well, David, thank you so much for joining us on this edition of the Fox News Rundown. Can't wait to follow up in the future. Thank you.
0: Thanks so much for having me.
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6: 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We're going to have Economic Development Secretary Susan Bourgeois on with us. 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We'll visit with Emily Soule from the school board. And ExxonMobil's making an appearance as well. 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
4: news. I'm Sue Guzman. Tributes pouring in following the death of music legend Dolly Parton at the age of 80. Singer Lee Greenwood on the Fox News Channel.
8: The entertainment business will never have another Dolly Parton, and we miss her terribly. I'm heartbroken. I'm almost without words. And God, Dolly, we're sure going to miss you.
4: Parton's publicist says Dolly died following a short battle with cancer. Canada Tuesday announcing new tariffs on the United States after trade talks between the two countries broke down. Canadian Industry Minister Melanie Joly said that Canada is going to match America's 50% tariffs.
12: We will not accept a bad deal that asks too much of Canada and offers too little in return.
4: The retaliatory tariffs apply to $20 billion worth of U.S. imports, including steel, dairy products, and agricultural equipment. 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

0: is the Fox News Rundown. Now a look at sports.
1: The SEC and Big Ten have banned professional athletes from competing in college sports. The ban coming down Tuesday, which prevents any player that has signed a professional contract from returning to school for a fifth year of eligibility. The Big Ten banning NFL players from coming back, while the SEC banned NFL, NBA, and WNBA players from returning. In Major League Baseball, the Braves defeating the Dodgers 4-3 in a battle of two of the top teams in the league. The Mets walking off the Brewers 3-2 in 10 innings, and the Astros beating the Yankees 9-7. That's your sports on the Fox News Rundown. Tony Genualdo, Fox News.
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3: Hey, friend of the show, Rick Pitino, took shots at the University of Michigan over the school's decision to go pass-fail on first semester grades to appease stressed-out students. My God. I'm with Pitino on this. Two of my favorite universities for their academic and athletic excellence are Notre Dame and Michigan. I just read Michigan is going to pass-fail for liberal arts and sciences for freshman year. This is to alleviate the pressure put on students. What is happening to us? Pressure builds excellence. Don't get soft, Michigan. Well, it kinda, sorta is. When you lower expectations, guess what? People will meet them. When you higher expectations, guess what? People will meet them. I spent $180,000 at the University of Michigan to get my son 3.5 years. I feel embarrassed. What a ridiculous move. If you students are so damn soft, get some fathers involved and start whooping ass. For Outkicks, don't at me. I'm Dan Dockich, and this is Fox News Rundown.
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7: It was Woody Allen in his 1977 gem of a movie, Annie Hall, who quipped, "Everything our parents said was good is bad. Sunlight, red meat, college." And in the case of the once world-class Harvard University, truer words have rarely been uttered. The transformation in our lifetimes of Harvard from a tower of intellectual excellence to a barnyard of progressive slop is why Transportation Secretary Sean Duffy is right to urge his daughter away from this bastion of absurd wokeness. 30 years ago, when you heard the term Harvard degree, you thought, oh, this must be a very smart person who's done all the reading. Today, sadly, when we hear Harvard degree, most of us think, oh, this is likely a wealthy snot-nosed Marxist who can't even be bothered to read Marx. The New York Times reported on students not doing work, but graduating anyway due to grade inflation. From the article, quote, "Once they get in, many of its students skip class and fail to do the reading. When they do show up for class, they're focused on their devices and are reluctant to speak out. Sometimes it's because they're afraid of sharing ideas that others will disagree with, but often they have not read enough of the homework to make a meaningful contribution," end quote. This is supposed to be the learning ground of presidents and statesmen, and now the students are refusing to read? They should change the motto from Veritas to No Regrets. Much of this crisis in our top schools has been caused by diversity, equity, and inclusion, as rich kids of colors are sneaked in through the side door to maintain the appearance of a Benetton ad. Is it any wonder that Duffy and his wife don't want to send their daughter to this commie summer camp we call Harvard? The Ivies just don't carry the weight they once did because they threw it away in the name of progressivism. Today, in the real world, nobody actually expects that a Harvard grad is smarter or more able than an alum of West Virginia University or Penn State, and they're probably much more annoying. It really is a problem for our society that our top institutions of higher education have all but turned their backs on educating, preferring to pump out activists instead of scholars. Conservative complaints over the Ivy League are nothing new, after all. It was his book, God and Man at Yale, which made William F. Buckley Jr. a founding father of the conservative movement. But as much as he disagreed with his liberal professors and fellow students, he didn't doubt their ability or willingness to read books. The people we should feel bad for here are the honest, hardworking students who still fought hard to get into Harvard, only to find that their skin color or religion is more important than their intellectual abilities. Ultimately, this is why so many parents, even those of us who are not in the cabinet, would make the same decision as Duffy. We want to send our kids to colleges that will educate, not indoctrinate them. Wherever Secretary Duffy's daughter goes, I hope it's somewhere that will make her read and think and that will not teach her to hate Jews and maybe, I mean, not to get too crazy, will instill a bit of patriotism. This is not too much to ask for Miss Duffy or for any of our kids. This is David Marcus, Fox News digital columnist and author of Charade, the COVID Lies That Crushed the Nation.
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16: From ABC News, I'm Wayne Cabot. You could hear the audience gasp when the cast of the UK musical 9 to 5 came out before the performance to share the news about the passing of Dolly Parton. The audience's reaction, much like the rest of us,

0: wanting Dolly to be with us forever.
1: Islands in the stream, that is what we are. No one in between, how can we be?
0: Dolly was a lot of flash, a lot of sparkle, a lot of talent, lovably over the top, a humanitarian, and most of all, human. Even in death, Dolly gave us something the rest of us can relate to, the heartache of battling cancer. Dolly's fight was a brief one and a valiant one. ABC's Sophie Flay.
2: The announcement of her death came from her nephew.
3: Dolly called me and said she wants to rest in a beautiful bed of plush cotton because after a life wearing heavy rhinestones, she finally deserves to be comfortable and have some rest.
2: Dolly Rebecca Parton was born in 1946, the fourth of 12 children. Their family's cabin in the Smoky Mountains had no electricity, no running water. Her dad paid the doctor who delivered her, not with money, but with a bag of cornmeal.
0: Dolly's services will be private. Today could begin the deliberations for a jury that sat through 20 days of painful testimony in the trial of Lindsay Clancy. Hearing from the final witnesses yesterday, here's ABC's Rena Roy.
4: Forensic psychologist Kirk Heilbrun telling jurors he believes the Massachusetts mother should be held responsible for killing her three children on January 24th, 2023. He testified that after interviewing Clancy for 3 days for the prosecution's case, he doesn't believe Clancy was experiencing postpartum psychosis at the time of the killings. Clancy's defense attorney trying to cast doubt on Heilbrun's evaluation, highlighting his lack of experience with treating postpartum psychosis.
0: Patricia Wiseman, Ontario, says the American people love us, we love them, and the countries will reunite. This is it.
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0: It's 26 after. Hot and dry conditions are causing damaging wildfires in a number of western states, and now it includes Texas. Correspondent Clayton Neville reports from Dallas.
1: The Ross Fire in Palo Pinto County, about 60 miles west of Fort Worth, has burned over 50,000 acres since it started on Monday. Excessive heat and extreme dryness, the contributing factors. Bo Adler with the Texas A&M Forest Service.
2: We will be inserting strike teams of engines and task forces of dozers to protect the communities of Grayford, and inserting dozer task forces on Highway 180, Highway 254 to work to contain and protect structures along the flanks of the fire.
1: Authorities say at least five structures have been destroyed. No injuries or deaths reported. Crews also dropping water and retardant on the flames from the air. And evacuations were seen in parts of Palo Pinto County and Jack County. This as smaller fires burn in the north and west Texas regions, and as the Hawk Fire burns near Reno, Nevada. Progress being made in containment. Around 9,000 people have been cleared to go back to their homes, specifically in the areas east of State Route 395, while about 5,000 people are still evacuated. I'm Clayton Neville.
0: Usually, if a college sports athlete is good enough, they turn pro and play professionally. It's never been the other way around. As Bruce Morton reports, one major college football conference doesn't want players returning from the pros to the sports they once played in universities.
3: Not so fast, says the Big Ten. Sources have told ESPN the conference Tuesday will pass a rule prohibiting players who have left the college ranks from resurfacing on Big Ten rosters. Specifically, the ruling targets players who declared for the NFL draft and did not withdraw, those who appeared on an NFL roster, or those who signed a contract with a pro league. The ruling comes on the heels of two NFL players leaving their respective teams to play for LSU. I'm Bruce Morton.
0: America in the Morning for Wednesday, August 26th, 2026, is produced by Jeff McKay. I'm John Trout. This is Westwood One.
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6: This is America in the Morning from Westwood One. Coming up this half hour.
7: Her family says Dolly Parton died peacefully in Nashville. She was 80. I'm Ed Donahue.
8: Two unvaccinated people in Pennsylvania are dead from measles, the first in the U.S. this year. I'm Julie Walker.
9: A Fox News interview with a Democratic Senate candidate in Michigan making headlines. I'm Clayton Neville.
10: A family dinner turned deadly in Montana. Eight relatives are dead, including four children. I'm Sue Aller.
11: President Trump says he's considering changing the name of Lake Ontario to Lake America. Mike Hemp in Washington.
12: The Consumer Confidence Index dropped this month, dipping 0.8 points to a lukewarm 89.4 in August. I'm Jennifer King.
6: Back after these messages.
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1: Five till. Welcome back. You're with America in the Morning. It appears Americans are losing confidence in the economy. Correspondent Jennifer King reports on the latest measure of consumer confidence.
2: The consumer confidence index dropped this month, dipping 0.8 points to a lukewarm 89.4 in August. Compare that to early 2025, when readings were consistently over 100. The Conference Board report shows Americans' confidence in the economy is at its lowest level in 7 months. Chief economist Dana Peterson says respondents' views of present business conditions improved, but their outlook for the near-term future soured. Respondents cited elevated prices in general and oil, gas, and groceries specifically, along with concerns about war, trade, and jobs. I'm Jennifer King.
1: A federal judge on Tuesday blocked Ohio from requiring proof of citizenship when registering to vote at motor vehicle offices. It's a blow to Republicans who've pushed to tighten voter ID requirements ahead of the midterms. In his opinion, U.S. District Judge Solomon Oliver Jr. said that Ohio's process for registering voters at the Bureau of Motor Vehicles requires residents to produce more documentation than what is required by the National Voter Registration Act, a federal law passed in 1993 that requires states under most circumstances to allow people to register to vote when applying or renewing a driver's license. Ohio's Secretary of State announced the Buckeye State will immediately appeal the ruling. Shifting gears from the movie studios in Hollywood to the music studios of Nashville, the world is mourning the loss of country music legend Dolly Parton, whose impoverished upbringing led to her becoming a star on the concert stage and big screen as a businesswoman and philanthropist who passed away following a brief battle with cancer at the age of 80. We thank Benstown Media for the tribute to Dolly Parton.
3: The world is mourning the loss of the legendary singer, songwriter, and entertainer, Dolly Parton, who has died at the age of 80.
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3: Born in 1946 in Tennessee, Dolly grew up the fourth of 12 children in a poor farming community, turning songs born from hardship into some of the most beloved music ever written.
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3: A member of the Country Music Hall of Fame and Rock and Roll Hall of Fame, Dolly won 11 Grammys, sold more than 100 million records, and became a successful actress, businesswoman, and philanthropist. We remember Dolly Parton.
1: That's our show for today, Wednesday, August 26th, 2026. America in the Morning is produced by Jeff McKay. I'm John Trout. 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
10: From ABC News, I'm Wayne Cabot. We now know that Dolly Parton died after a brief battle with cancer. What we may not have known is this. We haven't heard the last of Dolly Parton. Turns out she

0: left us a gift, an unreleased song, to be unveiled on what would be her 100th birthday, titled My Place in History. It's being preserved now in the Dollywood Resort, Pigeon Forge, Tennessee, in a locked chestnut box to be opened in 2046. It'll be here before you know it. Among the tributes this morning, the Grand Ole Opry doing a special show Saturday. The Pacific Wheel lighted up in pink on the Santa Monica Pier. Flags above the White House at half staff. Broadway paying tribute. Here's ABC News entertainment reporter Joelle Gargiulo.
1: Dolly Parton's 9-to-5 co-star Jane Fonda writing in part, "More than anyone I have ever known, Dolly will always be with us because she was so present, so powerful, so generous and playful that she is woven into all our lives and hearts forever." Sally Field took to social media alongside a photo from their film Steel Magnolias saying, "If there are truly angels on earth, then we have just lost one." And here in New York, a musical about the life of Dolly Parton has been planned to officially open on what would have been Dolly's 81st birthday.
0: In South Carolina, Darlene Graham, bittersweet on winning the Republican primary and to fill her brother's Senate seat.
2: Democrats, they got what they wanted.
0: The opponent, Ralph Norman, there more bitter than sweet. Darlene Graham to face Democratic nominee and pediatrician Annie Andrews in November. At least three American tourists are reported missing in a sudden flood in Nepal. Ukraine has resumed drone attacks on Moscow overnight into this morning, hours after a plane left carrying the CIA director John Ratcliffe to Moscow for an unannounced visit. You're listening to ABC News.
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4: We have picked up an accident on Highland Road near the I-10 interchange. No major problems if you're traveling the main lanes of either I-10 or I-12, though. A bit more volume as we move along this morning, but at least for the time being, we remain in good shape into and out of the capital city area, and both Plaquemine ferry boats are in service. And if you see traffic problems, dial #250, keyword Baton Rouge Traffic. I'm Ray Romero.
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7: Rain chances are going to be increasing over the next few days. For your Wednesday, we will have some isolated showers and storms, primarily into the afternoon and evening, but not everyone is going to get wet, but some of us could get some heavy rain and even some gusty winds. High temperatures very hot at 97 overnight, low temperatures at 75, and although we're going to clear things out initially, after midnight we could start to see showers and storms increasing in coverage once again, and Thursday is looking like a rather wet day. I'm meteorologist Baylen Rogers with your Storm Station forecast, WBRZ Channel 2.

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0: There we go. 604, Talk 107.3 FM, WBRP, Mornings with Brian Haldane, off and running. Actually rolling over to 605 now. Brian here with you, Wilton Landry producing, getting you ready for a Wednesday show following Tuesday's huge announcement. We're starting you off at 75 degrees in downtown Baton Rouge. We broadcast live from the 180 Pros studio, so it's officially official. It's officially official. Elon Musk setting up shop in Vermilion Parish. It's officially official. $100 billion coming to Louisiana in the form of investment into a spaceport. Oh, man, we're going to have some fun today. On the guest list, and I'll give you a full rundown in a little bit, but I'm going to tell you right now, coming up at 8:15, we've got Susan Bourgeois, our Secretary of Economic Development. I can tell you later this hour, we've got Franz Borchardt for Legally Served. And I can tell you we've got a whole lot more than that, so let's get to it. Top stories and trending.
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1: Number five.
0: We made mention of it the other day, but yesterday, BRPD made it official. The pay raises in April have led to a 300% increase in applicants. That hasn't led to a 300% increase in cops just yet, because, you know, they have to go through academy and everything.
1: Number four.
0: The Advocate has reported that state investigators have subpoenaed the emails involving Metro Councilman Daryl Hurst and two former employees who oversaw a city parish health initiative, the Safe, Hopeful, Healthy BR, as part of a wider probe into alleged corruption in East Baton Rouge Parish's government. I got to tell you, this is three people who have been on this show in the last month and a half. Been on this show and then got subpoenaed later the same day.
1: Number three.
0: The Louisiana National Guard is ending its eight-month deployment patrolling the streets of New Orleans, and the 120 remaining troops will be withdrawn from the city by the end of this month.
1: Number two.
0: Well, do we have a fourth named storm out there? Not just yet, y'all. We were looking through the overnight hours to see if we would have a named storm, a tropical storm headed this way. It likely not going to remain headed this way, but the same storm we were looking at yesterday, the area of low pressure associated with a tropical wave about 100 miles southwest of the Cabo Verde Islands, it's still showing a 70% chance of becoming named over the next 48 hours.
1: Number one.
0: As expected, SpaceX made the announcement yesterday. Starbase Louisiana is coming to Vermilion Parish. All in, it's a $100 billion investment that will build out a spaceport south of Pecan Island. Once operational, it should create about 3,000 permanent jobs. We'll talk about this with Susan Bourgeois at 8:15.
1: Those are your top stories. It's time to see what's trending.
0: What you got, Wilton?
4: All right, so nationally, Canada yesterday announced retaliatory tariffs as high as 50% on hundreds of United States products, including some steel and aluminum goods, furniture, and clothing.
0: You know what? I go back and forth on this, but here's where I'm at this morning. Bring it on, Canada. I can live without your clothing. Okay. We manufacture enough steel and aluminum around here. I'm fine keeping it local there. I mean, we're opening up Hyundai Steel. Our good friend, we're going to do okay. You want to come at us? Come at us. Fine.
4: Well, it's that they won't be importing the Hyundai steel into Canada. It's that there will be
0: tariffs on that. So, right. Yes, if Hyundai wants to send their steel, but Hyundai's building out their steel for cars, so that's going somewhere else in America anyway. But I don't know. Sometimes it looks like a bad idea. Sometimes it looks like, who are you trying to convince, Canada? You want us to back down? You're Canada.
4: The story everybody's been talking about for the past day. So the American legend, Dolly Parton, passed away yesterday. She was at the age of 80.
0: Short bout with cancer, as it turns out.
4: Man, I mean, the outpouring that I've seen of people talking about her
0: 100%
4: has been
0: absolutely
4: nothing short of legendary.
0: Go ahead and hit up mic four as well.
5: She's donated over...
0: You're not on yet.
6: She's donated over $500 million over her lifetime to various charities.
0: Some of the stories are popping up, and it's really remarkable.
6: I don't think she was broadcasting
0: none
6: that,
0: of it.
6: I
4: just found out about a lot of it just in the past day. Donated it, like, has the Imagination Library, where she donated books to the children.
0: And then when they had the wildfires in Tennessee that burned up the sides of the mountains and whatnot, she was like footing the tab for all the bills for individual families. She's a remarkable person, a wonderful entertainer, a delightful personality. It's just, she's going to be sorely, sorely missed.
4: Yeah, that's how you do it. Way beyond just country music.
0: Yep.
4: So a new study by the British Medical Journal reveals that at least one in four former NFL players who died between 2016 and 2021 had CTE. 25%.
0: Yeah, at least 25%, potentially more than that. This is something we're going to be finding over the next quarter century or so, is that, is football worth it? That's the question that's going to have to be asked along the way. Is football worth it to have, because you can only test for CTE posthumously. You can't test people's brains for CTE while they're still alive. We saw a story a couple weeks ago about a former LSU Tiger, Demetrius Byrd, had a psychotic episode and threatened to kill people. He was in Miami when it happened, but everything about his actions suggested CTE. The number of suicides we've seen from football players, former football players, it's you end up down a wrong path and you have no control over it mentally, because you know everything's been shaken up too much, I guess. Yeah. Crazy stuff. 612 Talk 107.3 FM, WBRP. We're going to take a quick break. On the way back in from that break, the celebration of life for Skip Bertman was last night. I did get to watch a little bit of it online. We're going to talk about that next. Before we break, though, do need to remind you one more time. Shouldn't say one more time. I love reminding you about it every day. 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
4: Our drive time on I-12 is currently 16 minutes from Juba to the 10-12 split. Westbound I-10, Prairieville to Highland Road. Problem-free 5 minutes, 12 minutes ahead from Highland, continuing on up to the bridge. No real problems into and out of the area, at least for the time being. 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

0: 617, Talk 1073 FM, WBRP, Mornings with Brian Haldane, rolling right along. It is sports time. Rather than looking at sports on the field this morning, obviously we want to take a look back on the celebration of life that was for former LSU baseball coach Skip Bertman. Just a little bit. I'm gathering this one from our news partners at Louisiana Radio Network. Celebration of life yesterday. Before the part that was open to the general public, there was a part for former players, former coaches, friends and family and whatnot. There, Jay Johnson noted that Bertman was in Omaha for both times that Jay led the team to the national championship. Said, you know, this program was Skip's even when it wasn't Skip's. And said that he told the story of what Bertman told him before the second game against Coastal Carolina in 2025. Cut seven.
1: He shakes my hand. He's like, yeah, great job. But here's what's going to happen. When we win, I'm going to come down on the field. I'm going to give you a hug. We're going to celebrate. What I thought next was there is no way I'm making this man spend another night in Omaha. We better win today.
0: Ben McDonald was on hand. He was, of course, pitched for LSU from 86 to 89 before going on to be a first-round draft pick of the Baltimore Orioles. He recalled Bertman in the hospital shortly before his passing. Cut eight.
2: I told him I loved him for all of us.

0: all the former players, and I kissed him on the forehead, and then I made my way out. Little did I know, that's going to be the last time I would see Coach Bergman.
1: One more. This one coming to us from Virg Aasbury, who played football for LSU while Bergman was coaching the baseball team. Virg Aasbury has been in the athletic office forever, so they crossed paths when Bergman was also the athletic director. He paid tribute to his predecessor using the nickname he had given himself, playing off of his Jewish faith. Cut 9.
2: Skip, you didn't really leave us. You never will. You live on at LSU forever. Thank you for shaping my life and so many others. Love you, the chosen one.
1: The chosen one. Iconic, to be sure. He will be forever missed. He is an absolute legend, Skip Bergman. All right, we're coming up on 620 at Talk 107.3 FM, WBRP. 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
4: Crude oil prices have moved lower on the possibility of renewed peace talks with Iran and discussion around a possible framework to allow shipping to resume through the Strait of Hormuz. Intuit shares are losing ground, even though the maker of TurboTax reported better than expected earnings. Investors were hoping for a more optimistic forecast from Intuit. Intuit has been hit by concerns that some of its functions could be replaced by artificial intelligence. Intuit is using AI to compete. Investors are waiting for a major earnings report today. Tech giant NVIDIA, maker of chips for artificial intelligence, reports earnings after the Wall Street close. Wall Street will be reacting today to the PCE inflation reading for July. That's your Fox Business Report. I'm Ginny Coselda. Invested in you.
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1: All right, let's head on back to the traffic center real quick. If you all normally follow us on Facebook Live, my apologies. We're doing our best to work our way through it. Let's get you our quick traffic update if we can. Oh, man. Okay, if you're coming in from Livingston Parish, it is pretty stacked up from Jubin up to Range. It'll pick back up again after Range. But from Jubin to Range, what we're looking at right now is some pretty...
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1: What was that? we're looking at some pretty heavy delays on

I-12 westbound coming in from Livingston Parish. Now, as far as your interstates are concerned, that's the only real stack up right now. If we move over to I-10, we do have an accident from about a half an hour ago, I-10 eastbound at Highland Road. However, it's not showing, I'm not showing any real delays as a result of that accident, just that it's there. So I-10 eastbound at Highland, look out for that. Surface streets were good there as well. That's your look at traffic from the Talk 107.3 Traffic Center.

0: Talk 107.3 FM, WBRP, Mornings with Brian Haldane, rolling right along. We got Legally Served with Attorney Franz Borchardt coming up here in just a quick second, but I need to remind you, tomorrow I will be on location from the Lamar Dixon Rev Center out in Ascension Parish for the Ascension Chambers Business Expo. Going to have more than 100 exhibitors on hand, plenty of networking, a lot of great talks to be had as well. We're doing two shows out there. I'll be running your way 6 till 9, and then again from noon till 2 as I walk things up to their happy hour. Should be a fantastic time. The Ascension Parish Chamber should be a very informative time as well with the Ascension Chamber tomorrow at the Lamar Dixon Rev Center. All right, right now, time for Legally Served.
1: You're out of order! You're out of order! The whole trial is out of order!
2: It's time for Legally Served with Attorney Franz Borchardt.
3: Your Honor, I'd like to ask for a recess.
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2: An open and honest discussion about how the law applies to the headlines.
6: You not only insult me, but you insult the integrity of this court.
7: The defendant is not guilty.
8: The defense is wrong.
7: But somebody in this courtroom is.
9: I'm being charged with a crime.
10: A trial by court martial.
9: Is that what this is? I'm being charged with a crime?
2: Legally Served with Attorney Franz Borchardt.
11: Don't tell me what I know and don't know. I know the law.
0: Hi, Franz.
12: Good morning. How are you?
0: Doing all right. Trying to get mics situated so we can get...
12: You know, here's the thing. Stuff happens.
0: Mm-hmm.
12: Stuff happens. We adjust. We pivot.
0: Yeah.
12: We keep on moving. Keep it moving.
0: I understand.
12: We have lots to talk about today.
0: We do.
12: Where do you want to start?
0: Well, now I want to start with Lamont Cole. I wanted to start somewhere else, but...
12: He gave an interview with an exclusive interview.
0: Which, by the way, yeah. So is he not allowed to talk to anybody else now?
12: If I were to call
0: Lamont Cole today... And so Lamont Cole did an interview with Chris Nakamoto, and Nakamoto said repeatedly, this is the only time you're ever going to hear from him ever.
12: Well, is that his way of saying, hey, I ain't going to take this show on the road? I don't know. I don't know why... That was the only part of the interview that I was like, well, that's weird.
0: Well, because, I mean, I have questions as well. And, I mean, I know I don't have the reach that Nakamoto has. So we are still a media outlet.
12: So the question becomes, one, is the squeeze worth the juice?
0: Mm.
12: How did he do? How did you feel like his interview he did?
0: So I thought Lamont Cole did very, very well.
12: He answered the biggest question, which is, okay, wait, dude, if you're innocent of these allegations, what's up with the text messages?
0: Right.
12: His response was essentially, well, they cherry-picked. And it was almost a My Cousin Vinny.
0: Shot the clerk?
12: Yeah.
0: I shot the clerk?
12: You're misreading what you read.
0: Right.
12: Okay. My first question is can we see the entirety of the text messages? This is me as a citizen.
0: Yeah.
12: If you're going to say that we're out of context... Why don't you give Chris all your text messages?
0: Mm-hmm.
12: I want to read them all.
0: Right.
12: And by the way, I leave room for the possibility that one, Lamont Cole is...
0: Hang on. We need to stop and reset because we just jumped in assuming everybody knows Lamont Cole's situation.
12: Yeah, go for it.
0: Lamont Cole was indicted for allegedly accepting a couple of bribes totaling about $40,000. This is in connection to everything else that's been going on with the previous administration. This is in connection to the indictments for Cleve Dunn. This is in connection to what we had in Top Stories and Trending about yesterday's indictment of Daryl Hurst. So there's been a whole lot floating around out there. And Lamont was, or Superintendent Cole, was indicted on that same, within that same playing field.
12: Very important. Just because, ask Liz Merle herself, just because you're indicted for something doesn't mean... You're guilty of anything doesn't mean you did anything.
0: Right.
12: And in fact, indictments can ask Attorney General Liz Merle,
0: mm-hmm.
12: they can go away.
0: Yeah.
12: They can be legally challenged.
0: Yeah.
12: So his position is you cherry picked the messaging. I didn't do anything wrong.
0: Right.
12: And he gave the topic for me is should a client with a pending case or indictment sit down with Chris Nakamoto? Kudos to Chris Nakamoto. For getting that interview.
0: Well, yeah. Nakamoto's so good at his job. He really is.
12: It wasn't forceful.
0: No.
12: It was right where it needed to be.
0: Yes.
12: It felt unbiased.
0: They weren't gotcha questions either.
12: No, it felt unbiased.
0: Right.
12: I mean,
0: I agree with all this.
12: Right. So, was the juice that was yielded from that squeeze worth it? Because now everything that he said is locked in.
0: Nothing he said, I don't think there's anything he said that we're going to have a problem repeating.
12: Well, you have to also, if you're going to go watch Chris Nakamoto on WAFB, his interview with Lamont Cole, you got to watch both the edited, like, for TV.
0: For TV, and then the full one. And by the way, secondary shout out to Nakamoto for posting the full interview, because an edited interview is not truth. An edited interview is skewed through a lens.
12: So Chris Nakamoto, I know we're limited on time. He posed,
0: 30 seconds till break.
12: Posed the question to me, what's the downside? If the truth is the truth is the truth, if he gets on there and is truthful and honest, what is the downside? And my response now and in the next segment is sometimes the truth isn't good enough.
0: Well,
12: and sometimes the truth goes terribly wrong under the scrutiny of a cross-examination.
0: And there's times, yes, because the truth can be reworded. It's the same truth, but through different verbiage, and it gets you in trouble. Quick break. ABC News coming your way.
10: ABC News. I'm Wayne Cabot. As fans around the world remember Dolly Parton after she passed away at the age of 80, we're also hearing how she wanted to be remembered. Here's ABC's Sophie Flay.
13: She was asked way back in 1982 what she would want her tombstone to say.
14: I want the tombstone to say, she should be lying here. I don't know where she went.
10: Dolly Parton dying after what her publicist says was a short battle with cancer. And in true Dolly spirit, her theme park, Dollywood, will be open today. The site saying the show must go on. South Carolina Senator Darlene Graham winning the Republican nomination for a full term of her own after being appointed to take the seat left vacant after her brother Lindsey Graham died.
15: Thank you, Lindsey, for your service to South Carolina and to this country. It's just not the same without you here.
10: At least three Americans are counted among the nearly 400 people missing after violent flash flooding in Nepal. This is ABC News.
16: Case Kishnick reports.
17: Current LSU baseball coach Jay Johnson recalled watching Bertman's videotape he put out in 2000, in which he learned the core principles of the LSU dynasty.
18: Striving for excellence, living one pitch at a time, no transfer of blame, everything counts, and ultimately holding the rope.
17: Star pitcher Ben McDonald spoke of the dynasty Bertman built while taking a swipe at a certain former LSU Heisman Trophy winner.
19: More runs led to more wins led to more success. More success led to 5 national titles in 10 years. Probably won't ever be done again. Now that's number 5 here at LSU. I think we can all get behind.
17: I'm Case Kishnick.
20: Governor Jeff Landry, Mayor President Sid Edwards, and Sheriff Sid Gotro were escorted out of the PMAC during last night's celebration of life due to a credible threat. LSU police said officers were notified around 8 p.m. of a threat directed at the LSU campus, which had been posted on social media. As the world mourns the passing of Dolly Parton, we are hearing from a Natchitoches woman who served as her local stand-in when she was in that city filming Steel Magnolias in the summer of 88. Jackie Horton says Dolly may have been one of the biggest celebrities on the planet back then, but you wouldn't have known it by spending time with her.
21: She was absolutely the kindest and sweetest woman. And she was the most beautiful woman.
20: SpaceX plans to build the largest rocket launching facility in the world on roughly 125,000 acres near Pecan Island in Vermilion Parish. The $100 billion spaceport will bring thousands of jobs to Acadiana. SpaceX President Gwynne Shotwell says once operational, SpaceX will launch multiple rockets a day, but it will also take steps toward protecting the coast.
22: One of the first things you're going to see us do is start working with the state to ensure that the coastline survives. So you're going to see those projects start immediately.
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10: The start of the backups along I-12 are fully back to Juba now, continuing to run tight across the Amite River Bridge, but easing up as you get up past O'Neill. No big I-10 problems on the board into and out of the area, and we're still looking at a crash on Highland near the I-10 interchange. And if you see traffic problems, dial #250, keyword Baton Rouge Traffic. I'm Ray Romero.
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6: Rain chances are going to be increasing over the next few days. For your Wednesday, we will have some isolated showers and storms primarily into the afternoon and evening, but not everyone is going to get wet, but some of us could get some heavy rain and even some gusty winds. High temperatures very hot at 97 overnight, low temperatures at 75, and although we're going to clear things out initially, after midnight we could start to see showers and storms increasing in coverage once again, and Thursday is looking like a rather wet day. I'm meteorologist Spalen Rogers with your Storm Station forecast, WBRZ Channel 2.
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0: 638 Talk 107.3 FM, WBRP, Mornings with Brian Haldane, rolling right along, legally served with attorney Franz Burkhardt, rolling right along as well. Franz, where did we leave off?
1: Is it a good idea? Well, first of all, is the truth being the truth, a good idea in the context of you're accused of a crime, you have an opportunity. First of all, you're accused of a crime.
0: Yes.
1: You have the bandwidth to get an exclusive interview with Chris Nakamoto.
0: Right.
1: I say that. Anybody accused of a crime that wants to sit down with Chris Nakamoto, he's probably going to sit down with him.
0: You think?
1: Yeah.
0: As an attorney, would that be against your advice?
1: It makes me very uncomfortable and skittish.
0: Right.
1: Because the... Even the moderately skilled attorney. Let's say you have an attorney that's not Franz Burkhardt.
0: Okay.
1: Who is trained how to cross-examine and, more importantly, how to take testimony and impeach. It can make the most innocent inconsistencies look like lies.
0: Right.
1: First and foremost, this is going to sound stupid of me to even say out loud. We have a constitutional right not to be compelled to testify if we're accused of a crime. Mm-hmm. Nobody can make Lamont Cole testify at trial.
0: Correct.
1: Lamont Cole is a very articulate, intelligent human being that very well could testify. He has no criminal record. Yep. He has every reason in the world to say, you know what? I am that special unicorn defendant who can testify. But mm-hmm. Nobody can make him do it. In fact, Brian, the system is the only person that makes that decision is him, not his attorney.
0: Right.
1: Recently, I tried a case where my client testified. That was her decision.
0: Right.
1: I can't. But you
0: are a counselor.
1: But
0: you
1: here's
0: give
1: the
0: counsel.
1: Thing. I can say I think this is a terrible idea. But Lamont gets to do. I don't represent Lamont.
0: No. I know.

0: I know.
1: If I represented Lamont, he'd be innocent.
2: Well, after the interview, I still believe he is.
1: He might very well be.
2: When you talk about cherry-picking text messages, it's very, very simple to say, my text to you, did you hear what they said about me on TV? Your text to me, what did they say about you? My text to you, I took a bribe.
1: Right. I shot the clerk?
2: Right. And so it's very, very easy to walk down that path and say, well, he said it right there. There's the text. I took a bribe.
1: So here's the kicker. It's either, it shouldn't be a complicated case. He either received $40,000 in payments.
2: Right.
1: From these two individual healthcare, whatever kind of business they are, or he didn't.
2: Right. Now, but here's the thing, though.
1: He's doubled down, though, Brian.
2: He said, within the interview, he said he's turned over all his financial records, which is great and everything, but financial records don't include a duffel bag of cash, if that's the way it went down.
1: Did you think about that? I was kind of thinking about that, too.
2: The same. Because, I mean...
1: Like $1 bills?
2: I mean, Nathan Jessup made a whole flight disappear.
1: Did he?
2: He doctored both logbooks. Talking about A Few Good Men.
1: In the movie A Few Good Men, he actually, Tom Cruise's character was going to put witnesses on that were going to confirm that there was no flight.
2: Well, no. They were going to confirm that they did not remember anything.
1: Right. So point is, very risky move for Lamont Cole.
2: Yes.
1: Now, what is the ripple effect of this interview? Because the case isn't tried in the media, although you might think it is based on 2026. One, now that interview is forever.
2: Right.
1: If this goes to trial a year or 2 years from now, that video is not going anywhere. And if you search Lamont, I'm venturing to guess that video interview is going to go viral. At some point, Liz Merle's office will have some kind of response to the video interview.
2: Probably.
1: Right. It's admissible if he testifies.
2: That's where I want to go next, by the way.
1: Anything you say or do can be held against you.
2: So
1: in a court of law.
2: So since the video is admissible, number one, let's look at this through the AG's office. Would you use it? There's nothing in that video
1: here
2: that makes him seem more guilty.
1: I'm holding in my hand a stapler. In your mind's eye, if you're listening, a stapler. I never got a stapler from Brian. Well, Franz, you're holding a stapler. I never got a stapler from Brian. Franz, there's video of you of you getting the stapler from Brian. There's a difference between that and, I got a stapler from Brian, but I'm entitled to the stapler, and there's nothing wrong with the stapler. There's also, yes, I got $40,000, but that's an ethics violation, not a crime.
2: So, but
1: those are distinctly different.
2: But Superintendent Cole said he got no money from no one, nowhere. It's a huge difference.
1: So there better not be any money,
2: right? Which is not hard to do. That's very easy to prove. Well, no, excuse me. It's very easy to prove you have no financial records of $40,000. That to me, that's a very easy thing to prove.
1: Well, it's now forever. It's now forever. That interview's not going anywhere. And by the way, here's the other thing. If there was concern that you can't get a fair trial in Baton Rouge because of the media exposure, he's now part of the conversation.
2: Right.
1: It's one thing to say, Judge, we need a different venue because Baton Rouge, I can't get a fair jury.
2: Yeah.
1: It's another thing to say, well, Judge, I can't get a fair jury, but I also did a full exclusive interview with Nakamoto.
2: Wait, why is that exclusive?
1: Because you're part of the issue. You cannot benefit from your own self-generated issue creating. Now, here's the bigger question. Here's the bigger question. The decision to only give one interview.
2: Yeah.
1: Is that going to come back to nip him in the bud?
2: I don't think so.
1: But if the truth is the truth is the truth, why not give multiple interviews? Why not come talk to Brian Haldane?
2: Because once you've given multiple interviews, that's where you run the risk of having different verbiage meaning the same thing. If you have different verbiage meaning the same thing, then that's where the traps get. That's what makes you nervous in the first place about the interview. Is if question number three and question number one are similar, answers but not the same are given.
1: As an attorney, if I have an opportunity to examine a witness multiple times, I want that, because the more times someone makes recorded statements, the more times that they are inconsistent.
2: Yes.
1: Even if the inconsistency is innocent.
2: We've got other things to get to, but I'm not done with this one yet. We got a lot more on this front.
1: Sure.
2: But we're going to have to break in about 90 seconds. Let me just set the table for where I want to go from here. If you're the AG, would you use this interview in court?
1: Yes.
2: If you are the criminal defense attorney, would you use this interview in court?
1: Well, he can't use it in court as a defense attorney unless and until such time that he testifies. And even then, I don't know that it's admissible from the it's self-serving. The prosecutors can use it if they can show inconsistency. Statements against interests come in.
2: So that's where we're going to pick it up, because there's other questions to follow up about maintaining the same text the whole way through. Not the text messages, but maintaining the same verbiage the whole way through. We're going to take a break. On the back end of the break, we'll have Your Money Now. When we come back from Your Money Now, we'll pick it back up again with Legally Served with Attorney Franz Borghardt. Before we take that break, though, got to remind you about the folks at Matherns. We're counting down to kickoff, y'all, which means Matherns on campus is going to be your home all football season long. Look, game one, it's going to be hot out there all day long. Did you bring enough ice? Do you need a refill? Did you bring enough bottled water? Do you need a refill? Did you bring enough beer? Do you need a refill? All the tailgate stuff that you packed up when the end of last football season closed out, you're opening it back up again. 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
4: Big

0: have a new accident in Central. This is Lovett Road and Sullivan. If you're traveling in on I-12, we're now at 27 minutes from Jubin to the 10-12 split. I-10 still moving with just minimal backup for the moment. 13 minutes from Highland across the 10-12 and continuing on up to the bridge. LA-1 at 10 minutes from Addis to the I-10 on-ramp. 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
6: I'm Nicole Murray with Your Money Now. Haidi Lau International shares rose more than 7% after the company reported first half results. Delivery revenue jumped more than 121%, while revenue from other restaurant operations surged more than 113%. Haidi Lau said some newer restaurant formats under its pomegranate plan are entering large-scale replication. Americans' confidence in the economy declined again this month as the ongoing conflict in Iran continued to push U.S. gasoline prices above $4 per gallon. The Conference Board said its consumer confidence index dipped to 89.4 in August from 90.2 in July. That is the lowest level in 7 months. U.S.-based personal computing and printing firm HP has signed a multi-year global agreement for licensing certain Wi-Fi patents from Chinese telecoms giant Huawei. Both companies announced the news in a joint statement. Futures are currently mixed. 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

0: 652, Talk 107.3 FM, WBRP, Mornings with Brian Haldane, rolling right along. Legally served with Attorney Franz Borchardt, rolling right along. Got about 7.5 minutes left before we close out the segment and hand off to ABC News at the top of the hour. There's so much to get to from this Lamont Cole interview that I don't think we're going to have time for anything else. As we're going to break, I was asking you, if you're the prosecutor, do you introduce the video into evidence?
1: So normally, hearsay is not admissible unless it's a, quote, statement against interest. That is why confessions come in.
0: Mm-hmm.
1: So, like, if you confess to a crime or if you're interviewed and you start making inculpatory statements, that comes in. So, what I would say is, if there are inconsistent statements against his interest...
0: Within the interview.
1: Like, hey, I never got a stapler. Franz, is this evidence that you got a stapler? Well, then, that's a lie then, right? What? At that point, your truth, which right. is the truth, which is the truth, becomes something else.
0: Yes. So, along that route, though... If you're the defense, can you then turn around and say everything that's in the interview has been asked and answered?
1: No. No.
0: Why?
1: Because it doesn't work. It's a piece of evidence now.
0: Yes.
1: It's a recorded statement.
0: Yes.
1: The only way he can explain his interview is if he takes the stand.
0: Right.
1: I'm predicting right now. Mark the calendar. Mm-hmm. August 26, 2026. It is the 26th, right?
0: Today's the 26th.
1: Yeah. Lamont Cole's going to testify if he ever gets that far.
0: You think he will?
1: I think he is the proto, articulate, intelligent, can probably survive a cross-examination. I'm not saying it's a good idea.

0: Yeah, I'm predicting he will testify.
1: Well, now, this is where your concern as a defense attorney, that your concern that he did the interview in the first place, is that if he testifies, now everything he says on the stand has to be word for word what he said in the video.
0: Everything needs to align or else it's going to be construed as a lie. And by the way, so we are crystal clear. Crystal clear.
1: Mm-hmm.
0: A few good men.
1: Yeah.
0: An inconsistency, as in the normal world, being inconsistent doesn't mean you're lying. It may just mean that you're being inconsistent.
1: Right.
0: You say one thing, you maybe meant something else. It doesn't mean you're lying.
1: Right.
0: On the stand with the jury, ooh. So, point is if you don't give an interview, you get on the stand, and I'm assuming he didn't make any statements to the police.
1: Right.
0: He's been very, by the way, the guy's given press, this is not a vacuum. He's given a press conference, if I'm not mistaken.
1: Yeah, right at the blocks to deny all allegations.
0: Yeah. So what he's locked into now, and look, it may in fact be the truth that he never received a dime. Once again, Attorney General Liz Merle herself can attest to the fact that a mere indictment doesn't mean you committed any crime. She knows that firsthand from New Orleans.
1: Right. Yeah, when her garbage was dismissed.
0: And by the way, same as I predicted, the same legal tactics about challenging grand jury are happening in real time right now. Lamont Cole's doing it.
1: Yep.
0: Cleve Dunn's doing it. And what's sauce for the goose is sauce for the gander. And I told you, this is going to be the new norm.
1: And I don't know, was it Chris Nakamoto or Lamont Cole? I don't remember which one in the interview used the word weaponized.
0: Yep.
1: One of them used the word weaponized in the interview. And I don't remember which one
0: She doesn't need to. What's interesting is she doesn't need to proceed under a grand jury to prosecute for these types of crimes.
1: Right. No, yeah, you're right. Yeah.
0: She can prosecute for the listeners. There's two ways as a prosecutor you can institute prosecution. You can go to a grand jury and get an indictment, or we have what's called a bill of information. Mm-hmm. It's a charging document, and she has the authority to charge that way, except for crimes that carry a life sentence, like murder or a certain type of rape. Other than that, everything, she could just say, I don't need to go to a grand jury.
1: Mm-hmm.
0: Now, there may be strategic and weaponized reasons why she went to the grand jury. She can say, this is the people's choice. You know, of course, unless the grand jury was corrupt and manipulated, which she herself can attest to.
1: That's
0: in Orleans.
1: No, but that's what her investigation is about right now with her case in New Orleans. And, you know, if people are saying that's, you know, you shouldn't be chasing that rabbit, then won't that same argument come up if someone's chasing their rabbit here?
0: Every rabbit that is now fair game to be chased. That's the problem. And look, I leave room for the, like you, I watched that video. We had a discussion. I had intended to come in here and play prosecutor.
1: Mm-hmm.
0: Not a bad interview.
1: Yeah.
0: I was like, okay. Better. My takeaway from that is better hope there's no evidence that you took money.
1: Right.
0: Because everything caves. He said unequivocally, I never took money. I'm paraphrasing, but that's essentially what he said, right?
1: And we've only got 2 minutes left, so I want to follow up with that part of this. When it comes to proving your financials, and we talked about this earlier, but when it comes to proving your financials, is it as simple as turning over your financial records, or what else could be a trap on the back end of that?
0: So your comment earlier, your tongue-in-cheek comment about the duffel bag of money.
1: Yeah.
0: The state has to prove that he received money.
1: Right.
0: That's a critical part of a bribe or a kickback is the actual giving of something.
1: Mm-hmm.
0: So, is the state's best evidence that text message in a vacuum? Is there proof? Is there video? Is there forensic evidence? Is there any evidence? Is there a witness that's going to cut a deal with the state and say, Lamont got $40,000? I don't know the answers to these questions. What I will tell you is there better not be evidence that he received a kickback or money because that statement that he made to Chris Nakamoto.
1: It's definitive. There's no ambiguity.
0: There's no misunderstanding right.
1: Right?
0: That is the double-edged sword, right? And I've always thought, I know we're cut low on time. I always thought the defense would be at most this is an ethics violation,
1: mm-hmm.
0: which is not a crime necessarily.
1: Right.
0: Right.
1: Well, bribes are crimes. So,
0: but a bribe is different. I know we don't have a lot of time, but a bribe and a kickback is different than I took money I shouldn't have taken because it's unethical by this law rule.
1: Depending on where the money went.
0: Right. And right.
1: Yeah, that opens up a whole other bag of worms. Last one before I get you out of here. We got less than 30 seconds to go.

0: Do you think this makes it to the trial? Do you
1: yes.
0: think it may, really?
1: This
0: he, for Lamont Cole, not for others involved.
1: You see Attorney General dismissing this at some point? Do you see her ever cutting a deal? Do you see him ever taking a deal? He unequivocally is innocent.
0: Superintendent Cole is not the only one involved here. I think there's room for bigger fish to be.
1: He's now right. given an interview. By the way, the interview also affects his ability to cooperate.
0: Mm-hmm.
1: I didn't do anything wrong. Well, what information do you have then?
0: He left room, wiggle room for that when he said there's a lot of texts that are private that he's not proud of.
2: 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The Presley Group time, 7 o'clock.
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4: It's what Dolly might have wanted. Instead of a day of mourning, Dollywood in Tennessee is open for business today as we pay tribute to someone who affected us in ways we might not have realized.
5: Even if Dolly Parton the musician never reached you, Dolly Parton the humanitarian probably did. 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
6: Won't you help me? 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I think I can. I think I can.
5: The foundation, later expanding its reach through initiatives like the Imagination Library, inspired by her father, who could not read or write.
4: ABC's Hannah Batta. Dolly's publicist says it was a brief fight with cancer that claimed her life at 80. New concerns about measles after the first reported measles-related deaths of the year in the U.S. Governor Josh Shapiro of Pennsylvania has had it with the top federal health official. Here's ABC's Lionel Moise.
7: A new call for Health Secretary RFK Jr. to resign as a measles outbreak turns deadly, with two deaths now reported in Pennsylvania, the first measles deaths in the U.S. this year and the first in Pennsylvania in three decades. Both people were unvaccinated.
4: To South Carolina.
8: I continue to miss Lindsay every day, and there is still a big hole in my heart.
4: Darlene Graham, who was appointed to her brother's seat following his death, the winner of last night's Republican primary, defeating Congressman Ralph Norman, who seemed shocked, admitting he didn't prepare a concession speech.
9: I couldn't have done anything different. I really could not have worked any harder, all of us.
4: He said it just could not compete with the $8 million spent against him. Darlene Graham will be facing Democratic nominee and a pediatrician, Annie Andrews, in November in the general election in South Carolina. 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
3: Our accident on Lovett and Sullivan has been moved out of the roadway after blocking a lane of traffic there for a few minutes. Traveling in on I-12, we're up to 41 minutes now from Jubin to the 10-12 split. Westbound I-10 is still moving well, though. 17 minutes there from Highland, continuing on up to the bridge. And if you see traffic problems, dial #250. Keyword, Baton Rouge traffic. I'm Ray Romero.
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9: Rain chances are going to be increasing over the next few days. For your Wednesday, we will have some isolated showers and storms primarily into the afternoon and evening, but not everyone is going to get wet, but some of us could get

some heavy rain and even some gusty winds. High temperatures very hot at 97 overnight. Low temperatures at 75. And although we're going to clear things out initially, after midnight, we could start to see showers and storms increasing in coverage once again, and Thursday is looking like a rather wet day. I'm meteorologist Spalen Rogers with your Storm Station forecast, WBRZ Channel 2.

0: 705, Talk 107.3 FM, WBRP, Mornings with Brian Haldane, rolling right along. Hour 2 coming your way right now. Brian here with you, Wilton Producing, starting off the 7 o'clock hour at 75 degrees in downtown Baton Rouge as we broadcast live from the 180 Pro Studio. I'll tell you a little bit more about them in just a quick minute. We got a busy, busy hour this y'all. Insurance Commissioner Tim Temple is going to join us about 10 minutes from right now. They had their big annual conference last week. Going to get kind of a recap of that and set the table for where things are headed. Emily Soule from the EBR School Board is going to join us as well. Very much looking forward to that conversation too. But we're going to do things a little bit differently to start off this hour. Normally we have top stories in trending. We're blowing out top stories in trending. All right, let me give you one top story. SpaceX is coming to town. Let me give you one trending story. Dolly Parton passed away. All right. 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Learn more at flybtr.com. I'll tell you about them later on in the show as well. We're blowing out top stories and trending because I already had a full slate of interviews, a whole full slate of like guests throughout the show, and I had no time left to address something that I've had more than a handful of people reach out to me about so far. Now, we've got a congressional race coming up in November, and there are two very well-known, very solid Republican candidates. One of them got the state GOP endorsement, and a lot of people are upset about that. Now, I want to be very, very clear. I'm not endorsing either candidate here. I'm not picking one above the other, and I'm not saying because one got an endorsement he shouldn't have. I'm just saying there are a lot of people that are upset when you look at Blake Miguez and Rick Edmonds, why one got the nod and the other didn't. And when you find out things that went on with the vote, you'll learn even more. Jeff Taylor is with us. Jeff is, well, he's the assessor out in Livingston Parish, but that's not your role today. Oh, let's get Mike. Okay. It's not your role today. Nope. Your role today is you are one of the handful that I've heard from saying this wasn't right because of the way it went down. Yeah. I tell you what, open-ended, you pick up the story and run with it.
1: Well, you have a state party that one of the things that they have to do is they tell you there's a process for you to go through, and that is to get signatures in your district if you want to get the endorsement. Mm-hmm. That is what everybody has to do. You've got to go out there and get, in this particular case in Congressional District 6, they needed to get 22 signatures. Mm-hmm. Both men got 22 signatures. In fact, Rick Edmonds got 25 or 26. He got more. Mm-hmm. And the state party then has a group of people called the executive committee that then can decide what they want to do. Well, five of those people decided that they wanted to take the one with less signatures. I'm not here to be either way, but both men got the required signatures that they needed, and one was not even considered. And when you look at the fact that three of the ones that voted, there was five members that voted for Miguez to get the endorsement. Uh-huh. Three of them are not even from around here. Two of them are from New Orleans. One of them is from Lafayette. And the person that they endorsed cannot even vote in this election for himself.
0: Well, I will push back on this front because you don't have to be from the district to endorse a candidate.
1: Yes.
0: Blake Miguez had the president's endorsement previously.
1: Mm-hmm. And he lost that.
0: Now, I understand he lost it, but the president can't vote in District 5, but the president laid down an endorsement. I mean, person can lay down an endorsement.
1: Yeah.
0: What I'm looking at and what I'm responding to you with is the fact that within the vote of the committee, things went different. Pick it back up.
1: Within the vote of the committee, things just went totally different. They didn't follow the precedent of what was there for them to do. When you get the numbers, you should get either one of two things should have happened. They should have had no endorsement, or both of those candidates should have been endorsed.
0: Right.
1: And this reeks of a backroom deal. And that's what people give you the most problem about in politics, the good old boy backdoor deals that come about all the time. Now, these things happen, but in this case, it needs to be rescinded. It needs to be revisited. It needs to be that either both of them get the endorsement. Anybody that would have got it. You've got five or six candidates running as Republicans. If they would have got those signatures, they should have either got the endorsement or no endorsement for anyone. And that's the argument here, is that you pick and choose. And I got your point that you said they live outside the district. But when you've got somebody that is here in our district and you've got somebody that lives outside the district, Congress is so weird that they say that you can live anywhere you want to, and as long as if you win, you get to move into the district.
0: Right.
1: Well, that is a problem for me because you've got to kind of know your people. You've got to know the area. You've got to know what's happening in your area. Rick is a very conservative. To be fair, I'm all in for Rick. But that's not what I'm here for. I'm here for the fact that we have a process that was not followed. I was the first ever parish-wide elected Republican in Livingston Parish, and that was only 26 years ago. Mm-hmm. Now in Livingston Parish, we're very Republican.
0: Yes.
1: But 26 years ago, that was not the case. I was on the RPEC back then, and we had a process that we followed for getting the endorsements. Our job as the RPEC and our state central is to make sure that we get Republicans elected. It is not to pick sides. If you take a true process that you put out there and you say this is what you do, and someone follows that process and does it, and then you basically have eight members throw it out,
0: right?
1: That's not the way it should be.
0: And let's talk about that part of it, because like you said, Rick Edmonds got 25 signatures. Dominguez is 23. Now, both of those numbers are a qualifying number.
1: Yes.
0: Edmonds got two more, but they're both a qualifying number. Now, within the executive committee, you had eight people, including the chairman. Like you said, only seven were present at the time. Mm-hmm. You had a majority, which is what you need. Five of them voted on the first motion solely to endorse Blake Miguez.
1: Yes.
0: The part that leaves me confused is when you have a second motion solely to endorse Rick Edmonds, and he clears the hurdle as well.
1: Yes, and that's the whole thing. He cleared the hurdle that you set up for him, and then all of a sudden, you just decide to throw all the rules out and everything and say, nope, we don't want to do that. We want to endorse one candidate. Mm-hmm. And one of the members actually said this, well, he got it first. He got the number for, what, an hour before? So you're in a situation to where Rick got the numbers, Blake got the numbers, and we are looking at out here in Livingston, in Ascension, in Baton Rouge, we have someone here that actually represents us,
0: mm-hmm.
1: represents us. And people from outside the district, I understand what you said about Trump, but people outside the district are deciding what's best for us inside the district. District 6 is the Capital Region district.
0: Yes.
1: And we want someone from here that is from here that can represent us. When the flood happened back in 2016, Rick Edmonds was there.
0: Mm-hmm.
1: When the police needed all the support and everything, Rick Edmonds has been there. So we want somebody that knows our community, knows us, has been out there with us, and the executive committee just completely threw that out. They did not take that into, and that's what we have the most contempt for, is that you said follow these rules.
0: Right.
1: And I'm one of those people that's a rule follower. You tell me what I've got to do to accomplish something, I go do it. Well, Rick did that, and then he was basically told, you're not what we want.
0: And look, because you're all in for Rick, I do need to clarify as well, because Blake's a tried and true Republican.
1: Absolutely,
0: as well.
1: 100%.
0: And to his credit, I say Blake, Senator Miguez, to his credit, has dove into Baton Rouge head first,
1: mm-hmm.
0: To be sure,
1: yeah.
0: To become a part of this community for sure. So I'm making it sound like I'm endorsing one, but I want to make sure that there's balance, that we have two really heavyweight Republicans that are going to be going at it here. My whole thing, and this is the basis of yours as well, but it's in the process.
1: It's the process. You know, both of these gentlemen, look, if all of the Republicans would have got the 22 signatures, they should have all either been endorsed or not endorsed. And Blake Miguez, like you said, very conservative. Both of these gentlemen are very conservative. It's not like you've got a rhino versus a conservative. They're both very conservative.
0: Yeah.
1: It's the process that I'm talking about. I'm not talking bad about Blake. I'm not talking overly good about Rick. I'm for Rick. That's what I'm trying to tell you. I am for him, but that's not what my argument is. My argument is that five people decided for us which way it was going to go, and they decided to throw out their main process. Just throw it out. We're not going to go anywhere near it.
0: We got about a minute left. What's the ask here? Are we asking to rescind the endorsement and redo the process?
1: I don't know if we're asking to rescind the endorsement. What we're saying is there's another candidate that got the signatures also,
0: mm-hmm.
1: and that he deserves to get the endorsement also. Either you do a dual endorsement,
0: don't endorse them.
1: Don't endorse.
0: Right.
1: And that's what...
0: And wait for the runoff.
1: I actually talked to some of the higher-ups in the Republican Party, and that's what I said. You're in a situation here. Why are we getting involved in this? Our job is to elect Republicans.
0: Mm-hmm.
1: Why are we getting involved in this process, and why did five people decide which way we ought to go? I think what should have happened is they should have done no endorsement, let it be decided, and then in the end, endorse if you got a Democrat and a Republican. That's how it should be. But when you pick and choose sides on this kind of deal, you run into a situation like we're in right now, and you didn't follow the process.
0: I'll go one step further. If you get to the runoff and you have two Republicans and the state GOP wants to sound off, even in that scenario, if you want to pick, when it's down to just two Republicans, but if as the state GOP, as long as there's a Democrat in the field, the idea should be...
1: Get Republicans there.
0: Right.
1: That's our idea.
0: That's the party's mission.
1: That's what you're supposed to have. You're not supposed to have personal feelings. You're supposed to have a mission that says we're going to get Republicans elected. And in this way, the process seemed like a backdoor deal, and it reeks of backdoor deals.
0: I want to be very, very clear about that, too. I don't want to throw out accusations that don't have backing. Is that your gut, or is there evidence of that?
1: That is my gut and some internals. That I won't get into, but we know that things happened, but that's all, you know, it's part of the process. Yeah. We all know that that's part of the process. But in this case, what we should have is a fair, open process. Both men followed that process. They should have either had no endorsement or they should have had an endorsement for both.
0: He's Jeff Taylor. Appreciate you stopping by, man.
1: Thank you. Thank you for having me.
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2: We picked up a new accident now at Jones Creek and Tiger Bend, but for the most part, the drive is still in pretty good shape. That said, we've got some heavy backups, particularly on I-12, where you're taking 41 minutes now from Jubin to the 10-12 split. Coming in on Florida Boulevard, that's 26 minutes between Denham Springs and Airline Highway, and along westbound I-10, Highland to the bridge, small backup, call it 19 minutes there. I'm Ray Romero.
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0: BFM, WBRP. Mornings with Brian Haldane, rolling right along. I'm unnecessarily getting myself in trouble. Not to worry. What's Look, new? This whole thing's a hornet's nest, man. It's, and I'm not dragging you in it. We had Tim Temple in the studio who just like waved.
1: I got enough with insurance.
0: It's going to be a hot race, and we do have two tried and true Republicans that are going to be going head to head. So I feel like every word uttered along the way is going to tick off somebody. But in all honesty, I had at least a half dozen people reach out saying, what's going on? And connected with Jeff yesterday, and because he was hot, so I was like, I get it. You don't feel your voice is being heard, so close that chapter, open another. Insurance Commissioner Tim Temple's in with us. How are you, sir?
1: Hey, I'm doing good. And you mentioned earlier you were at our conference last week.
0: Awesome, by the way.
1: Look, we had 530 attendees at that. It's the highest. We actually had to move it out of Baton Rouge, which, look, I enjoy it being in our capital city, mainly because the Department of Insurance is located here, mm-hmm. and I'm able to bring more of my coworkers and have them interface with people from across the industry. Mm-hmm. When you move it to New Orleans, you lose a little bit of that ability, or a lot of that ability, but we had to because just space constraints. And look, we're looking for next year to be even bigger.
0: But are we going to be back home next year?
1: I think it's probably going to be back in New Orleans again because we're going to grow it past 530.
0: Okay.
1: Yeah.
0: Okay.
1: And it's not so much the hotel space, it's all of the breakout sessions, the meeting rooms.
0: Yeah.
1: You know, when you got 8, 10, 12 different breakout sessions, there's not a lot of opportunity, not a lot of space here that can accommodate that. So anyway, it was a great success. One of the things I wanted to highlight from that is that we probably, and I need to look at the hard numbers, but we had a large number of people from out of state versus in-state. You know, mm-hmm. I mean, it's a Louisiana Department of Insurance conference. You've got agents, you've got brokers, you've got claims professionals. They all come from continuing education and kind of to learn what's happened over the last year and kind of where we're going. But to have more and more out-of-state people, I think it highlights we're putting Louisiana back on the map from an insurance perspective. Mm-hmm. And at some point in time, I want to read just through a couple of rate changes we've had recently. I mean, we're having more and more positive news on that.
0: Well, and we'll get to those in just a minute. I just want a couple of notes from my show.
1: Sure.
0: You give me Mike Berto anytime. Wow. That was just a wealth of information in a way that, like, I understood all of it. That was phenomenal. Our conversation, always great. And then the insurance commissioner from Alabama.
1: Yeah, Mark Fowler.
0: Mark Fowler. Yeah, Mark Fowler. I don't know if you've seen or heard the interview.
1: I have not.
0: But I did follow through on what you asked. I did call him Godfather.
1: he is the godfather of the fortified roof.
0: I very much went like the opening scene of Godfather. I asked him to be my friend. I asked him for advice and counsel.
1: I'm going to go back and listen to that.
0: We had some fun with it, but he was phenomenal. And he was singing your praises, to be sure, to talk about the momentum swing that we're seeing here in Louisiana, which brings us around to what you want to talk about with rate changes.
1: Yeah, yeah. And so, you know, we've been doing a lot of reform. I know your listeners, that's nothing new to them. But, and look, again, I am not here waving a victory flag. Mm-hmm. I am just highlighting the positive trends we've seen. Mm-hmm. I'm not satisfied with that. We're going to continue to push for more reform and continue to lower insurance premiums. But just last month, we had 7 private passenger auto rate decreases. And I don't want to read the company names, but and that's all on the website. So I'm not trying to be here and advertise for any particular companies. But I'll read you the rate decreases: 7.9%, 2.8%, 2.5%, 2.3%. 2, 1.8, and 1. Those are decreases. Mm-hmm. Motorcycle. There's a company has a motorcycle program, a 6% rate decrease. Recreational vehicles. You got a recreational vehicle? Not good news. It was a 20% increase.
0: Ooh.
1: But look, I mean, you know, those are big, bulky vehicles. And I mean, you know, again, the losses has to justify the premiums.
0: Right.
1: Homeowners. 2 companies. One took an 11% decrease. Mm-hmm. The other a 14.3% decrease.
0: Okay.
1: And again, that information is on the

0: website. If you're interested in seeing what these, what's it, go to the LDI website. You can see these companies. It is starting to change.
1: Right.
0: We're not there yet. And that doesn't mean everybody is going to see that decrease. But we are in a new era right now where we're starting to see more rate decreases.
1: So, and here's the thing. This is setting the table for where we're going next, is that the decreases we are seeing now are not primarily from the actions taken in the state capitol.
0: On the auto, I would say that's a correct statement. The decreases we're seeing primarily driven by fewer accidents happening.
1: Right.
0: And we talked about that last week on at the conference. And in Louisiana, because of the multiplier on, you know, twice the bodily injury accidents that are claimed, or twice the bodily injury claims after an accident, and in the higher litigation ratios, when you don't have that wreck, it has a bigger impact on the Louisiana book versus other states.
1: Right. Which, by the way, encourages other encourages more investment.
0: It does, and we're seeing more companies on that. We now have 21 homeowner companies, and with two others going through the process. I think the other day the newspaper quoted me saying 26. Look, 21, 26, we're close. But it's 21 right now, two more in the process of going through the process to offer homeowners products. More competition. Competition brings lower premiums.
1: Yes. Insurance Commissioner Tim Temple is in with us. Is there a way to project when you take our already safe, and I want to stick with auto for just one more second, when you take our already safer driving and then couple in, I know we haven't gotten nearly done what a lot of folks want to get done when it comes to this front in the Capitol, but is there a way to take our already safer driving combined with the things that have gotten done, like comparative fault and a few others?
0: That will come. And look, and I'm talking to the companies constantly. I'm saying, guys, give us the credit on this. But look, Louisiana, every time we pass a law, you know, there are people find a way, a workaround. And I think the industry is taking a cautious, measured approach on the reform that we've passed. We're going to continue. I'm still having talks with them, asking them to kind of, you know, bet on the outcome. And I'm not saying they're just shutting that conversation down, but again, it's like, well, Tim, look, in Louisiana, y'all pass the law, and then a year later, someone figures out a workaround around it. So right. We've got to, I mean, there's a measured approach there. And that's not just a Louisiana issue. That's across the country. I don't want to make it sound like, you know, we've cornered the market on
1: that. And that's not to be disparaging of anyone either. You give me a sandbox to play in, and I'm going to figure out the maximum, or I'm going to figure out how to maximize that for my, you know, for my take home.
0: Exactly. Now, look, on the commercial auto, sticking on the auto, I mean, again, we had a company take a 21% rate increase. And we've talked about that. We have got to continue to work on some of the cost drivers on that side of the book. The private passenger auto, again, fewer accidents, and that's having a positive input right now. Commercial trucking, still, every time one of those vehicles gets in a minor accident,
1: right,
0: they get litigated against, and then they got to go, you know, defend it, and they normally go after policy limits, and that's a big issue in our state, especially talking about economic development. And you know, I was at the SpaceX event yesterday, and when you talk about all of this, I mean, look, you know, I read the headlines, and I listen to the news too about all of these announcements that Louisiana is benefiting from right now, the steel mills, the LNG, the SpaceX, and all that. All of those companies have to have, they rely on commercial vehicles to bring in,
1: right,
0: to help build those facilities, to help put in the electrical, the plumbing, the concrete, you know, everything, all the products that go in and once they're established go out of them. Those are all commercial vehicles. We want to make sure that we're doing everything we can to help protect Louisiana businesses that are servicing these big national global companies.
1: I tell you, I got a first-hand view of that up in Richland Parish, watching the move in on, or you know, the build up, what's starting to happen with Meta up there, and that's going to be a whole lot where it goes from, you know, big interstate down to small built road.
0: Every 90 seconds, I saw a stat, every 90 seconds of a truck is going in or out of that facility. And they said that, you know, right there, I think the sheriff had made a comment about, you know, they used to have two or three accidents, you know, a month up there. Now they're having 90, 100 or something like that. And look, and we know what happens when you have an accident in Louisiana.
1: No, I know.
0: We got to fix that.
1: No, absolutely. And it will be as they adjust to it. It's a lot of change in a short period of time. as they adjust to it. It certainly will. We've got a minute and a half.

0: Fleff with Insurance Commissioner Tim Temple. Let's move over to the homeowners front. What was the general takeaway from the conference last week about where we're headed? Because it feels a lot stronger there.
1: It is. It is stronger. Again, we know we have 9 companies now offering their product. That's about 125,000, 150,000 policies that have been written in those new companies. That's 100 and, you know, all every single one of those people that moved to one of the new companies moved because the product was what they wanted and the price was better than where they were, which means they saved money. That's that competition I'm talking about. Competition equals lower premiums. And so we're doing, you know, we started to address major issues with our property market back in 2024. The industry is responding positively on that. It took, you know, it took 2 years for that to start to really start to bake in. Look, we've also been blessed with weather. You know, we have been blessed with, I know, you got to touch wood when you say that. We do that. We can't control that, though.
0: No, we can't.
1: The wind is going to blow. What we're focused on is making sure we build more resilient properties. Mm-hmm. And when a claim happens, making sure that we've set up the company to take care of the claimant as quickly, efficiently, and accurately as possible so it doesn't put that homeowner or property owner in a position where they think they have to litigate.
0: I'm going to blow past ABC News. I'm going to keep you for one more minute.
1: Yes, sir.
0: Because last week we saw your conference and we saw Legiscator. Are we too soon? Is it too soon to start doing a pregame on the next legislative session where you want to head?
1: You know, look, we're continuing to have conversations. We know, I don't think any legislation that is anything that's brought next session, it's not going to be anything new. Mm-hmm. It's things that we've been talking about for at least the last 3 years, at least the last 3 legislative sessions. So, I don't think it's too soon, but we're going to continue to bring things that we know are going to help lower claims cost in our state, which will lower premiums.
0: What's your favorite Dolly Parton song?
1: Oh, gosh, Lee. Working 9 to 5, I think, right now.
0: You work so much more than 9 to 5.
1: It's a dream.
0: He's Insurance Commissioner Tim Temple. We always appreciate the time, man. Thank you so much.
1: Thank you. I appreciate being here today.
0: Local news, traffic, weather. We're talking with our school board next.
2: I'm Joan Burns in the Talk 107.3 Baton Rouge Newsroom. It's official. SpaceX plans to build the largest rocket launching facility in the world in Vermilion Parish. The $100 billion spaceport will bring thousands of jobs to Acadiana. But SpaceX President Gwynne Shotwell says SpaceX has another mission here as well.
3: SpaceX is partnering with state and federal agencies to expand Louisiana's coastal master plan, including shoreline protection, marsh restoration, and wildlife conservation.
2: The LSU family came together last night to celebrate the life and legacy of former LSU head baseball coach and athletics director Skip Bertman. The Tigers' current head baseball coach, Jay Johnson, noted that Bertman was in Omaha for the championship series between LSU and Coastal Carolina in 2025 and shared what Bertman told him before the second game.
4: He shakes my hand. He's like, yeah, great job. But here's what's going to happen. When we win, I'm going to come down on the field. I'm going to give you a hug. We're going to celebrate. What I thought next was there is no way I'm making this man spend another night in Omaha. We better win today.
2: As the world mourns the passing of Dolly Parton, we're hearing from a Natchitoches woman who served as her local stand-in when she was filming Steel Magnolias in the summer of 1988. Jackie Horton says Dolly may have been one of the biggest celebrities on the planet back then, but she made everyone around her feel important.
5: She had her own bodyguard, she had her own makeup artist, and she also had her own hairdresser. But she hung around and visited with lots of us.
2: Looks like Sunday's endorsement of Blake Miguez in the District 6 race for U.S. Congress might not be the last word in that. The executive committee's decision raised some eyebrows within Republican circles. Tyler Bridges, a political reporter with The Advocate, says the nod came after more members of the state Republican Central Committee chose to back Miguez's most prominent GOP opponent, Rick Edmonds.
6: It was the executive committee. It was 5 people who did it, but they did it in the name of the Louisiana Republican Party.
2: I'm Jean Burns, Talk 107.3, Baton Rouge.
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0: Your Bend remains on the board. We aren't seeing any major interstate accidents, though. If you're traveling eastbound I-10 into the Baton Rouge region, you will find some braking around the downslope of the bridge on out to Dalrymple. Moderate slowdowns now on westbound I-10 as well. And as usual, the heaviest traffic's waiting for I-12 drivers. The start of that backup now is before the Juban Overpass. I'm Ray Romero.
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8: Rain chances are going to be increasing over the next few days. For your Wednesday, we will have some isolated showers and storms primarily into the afternoon and evening, but not everyone is going to get wet. But some of us could get some heavy rain and even some gusty winds. High temperatures very hot at 97 overnight, low temperatures at 75. And although we're going to clear things out initially, after midnight, we could start to see showers and storms increasing in coverage once again, and Thursday is looking like a rather wet day. I'm meteorologist Spalen Rogers with your Storm Station forecast, WBRZ Channel 2.
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0: Mornings with Brian Haldane, rolling right along. We are pivoting again. It's going to be that way all morning long, y'all. It is a fast moving show today. I do need 30 seconds. Whoop. No, I need 60 seconds before we get to our next guest. To remind you about the Baton Rouge Metro Airport, flybtr.com is the website, flybtr.com. We are less than 2 weeks away from LSU football. We're a week and a half away from LSU football. The good folks over at Delta Airlines through the Baton Rouge Metro Airport have built out a number of different flights to follow the Tigers. If you're going to Kentucky, if you're going to Tennessee, they've got you covered. Flight leaves for Lexington on a Friday, comes home on a Sunday. Flight leaves for Knoxville on a Friday, comes home on a Sunday. If you're bringing in friends from South Carolina or points around Clemson for the Clemson game, they've got you covered. But that's only a week and a half away. You probably need to get on that. Alabama game, same thing. Texas game, same thing. Arrives on a Friday, flies out on a Sunday. And there's so many great options when you're making all your travel plans. FlyBTR.com. Emily Sule with the East Baton Rouge School Board is in with us and has a special guest in Lester Ricard. Welcome aboard. How y'all doing this morning?
1: Great.
2: Yeah, top of the morning to you.
1: Excited.
0: Glad to have y'all in here. Back to school time brings along with it a lot. We're talking about the battle on the bluff.

0: and the is it band together?
1: Yes.
0: All right, give me the lowdown. What are we looking at?
1: Yes, so I brought my friend Lester Ricard with me because he knows way more the details. So he can answer all those type of questions.
0: Okay.
1: But I could not pass up the opportunity to let the community know about a way to get involved today. Like, this isn't a something that's going to just make a difference in 5 years from now or 20 years from now. You can actually make a difference in EBR schools today.
0: Okay.
1: Yes. So let me tell you about
0: it. Yeah, let's go.
1: Okay. So this weekend is the Battle on the Bluff, mm-hmm. which is Thursday night and Friday night at Southern. Mm-hmm. And this is where our high school football teams have their jamboree.
0: Right.
1: This is Southern donates, correct?
2: Amen.
1: The stadium. The tickets go to... Tell us, Lester.
2: So, this is a great event for us. It's a fundraiser for our schools. We have 12 teams that will be playing in it, starting on Thursday night. Mm-hmm. First game is Broadmoor versus Bel Air. Second game is Woodlawn versus Madison Prep. And the nightcap is Northeast versus Terra. Mm-hmm. And then Friday night, game one is Estruma versus McKinley. Game two, Liberty versus Scotlandville. And then the last game is Capital versus Glen Oak. So all proceeds go back into the school. We divide them evenly. And so it's a great opportunity for those who come out and support. We don't take any proceeds from it. We give it all back into our schools.
0: How did you determine on the matchups?
2: So, one, we have a lot of schools that play in our district, in the same district, if that makes sense. So, you have a lot of 2A schools that play in EBR. We have some 5A schools. And so, you try to pair them both on competitive equalness, mm-hmm. if that makes sense,
0: yeah.
2: as well as teams that don't have to play each other in the regular season. So, we were blessed the last few years to not have to have a repeat matchup in these jamborees. And so it's competitive. Mm-hmm. You know, I'm excited about all the matchups. Bel Air and Broadmoor were in the same district for a very long time. And now
0: they're right next door to each other.
2: So you have some excitement with proximity, as well as some like inter rivals, you know, like Liberty and Scotlandville have played the last few years in the same district. But now Scotlandville going down to 4A, Liberty staying at 5A. Right. They're excited about playing each other on Friday night.
0: And when we're up at the Bluff, where are we exactly?
2: So we're going to be sitting on the east side of the stadium, which is the side away from the press box. And so that's
0: we're in Mumford.
1: We're in Mumford.
0: So you blew right past the lead. No, because if you're a high school football player, which was the max of my career.
2: That's right.
0: I watched a lot from the sidelines in high school. But if you're a high school football player, when you get the opportunity to play in a bigger stadium, even if, you know, you're not going to pack Mumford, I understand that.
2: Yeah.
0: But when you get the opportunity to play where greater players play, it's always a big deal.
1: Right.
0: Whether it's Mumford or like, when I was in high school, we got to play a playoff game in the Superdome.
2: That's right.
0: Like, that's like beyond competitive. Like, it's just when you're playing under brighter lights, bigger venue, it's a big deal for the kids.
2: It absolutely is, right? And so, our kids, when they get off the bus and they start looking up and the lights are on, the Jumbotron is rolling.
0: Right.
2: They get excited about it. The coaches, they even love the opportunity to be down there to coach because it gives them that collegiate vibe. And really, for me, it's always giving the kids an opportunity that you can shoot for the stars. And you do it by giving them the opportunities to be there. A lot of times, kids aren't exposed to things like that. And so they don't know that they can be there. But exposing them early on, it gives them that, wow, I want to play here one day. It gives them the aspirations that I can play at LSU, I can play at Lafayette, I can play at Tulane, I can play at Southern University. And so this is a great opportunity to put them. Today we have a press conference at 10 o'clock, and we're kind of introducing them to how the press conference lifestyle works at the collegiate level. So we're excited, man. This is going to be a great weekend.
0: Yeah,
1: let me tell you how you can get involved.
0: Okay, go ahead.
1: Sorry, Brian.
0: All I was going to add was that you can't overstate the importance of when the kid's standing out there, he says, this grass belongs under my feet.
2: Mm-hmm. Yes.
1: Go
0: ahead.
1: Yes, let me take over your show for a minute. I interrupted you. No, what I was going to say is this is how the community can get involved. So this is my third year going to Battle on the Bluff.
0: Mm-hmm.
1: And it is a chance for the community to come out and be like, hey, these kids, our kids, are making good decisions.
0: Yes.
1: Like, in order to play on the football team, your grades have to be good.
0: Mm-hmm. Yeah.
1: You have to be showing up for school. So we hear all the time about where EBR can do better.
0: Mm-hmm.
1: These kids, they're the ones that are showing up for class, are showing up for practice, are learning how to be a team. They're our neighbors. They're working in our grocery stores. They're part of our community. And so when the adults say, hey, we're glad you're making good decisions, like, come, cheer them on, be in the stands, buy some popcorn.
0: Right. And that's one of the things that, like college sports has gotten away from. Yeah. And so you're going to have a disconnect with the high school players as well. It's a good reminder for the high school players that, like, you know, live in the moment, be a student in the moment. Like, because if you

0: you want to go on beyond, it starts with getting everything in line on the front end. Now, I don't want to go too far down the field without mentioning this isn't just football players band together as part of this.
1: Yes.
0: Which, if you want to talk about being in a stadium where you've got, you know, college football, you're in a stadium where one of the best bands on the planet is as well.
1: That's right. And the band is not just background music.
0: Right.
1: Like, they are a part of what's happening on that football field. So we make sure that those football players have all of the equipment they need to stay safe and perform. We need to do the same for the band. So about a year ago, I found out that all of our bands do not have band uniforms. And the ones that do, they're pretty old. So about a year ago, we started this campaign called Band Together to help get our bands the uniforms that match the music that they're bringing. These kids are learning discipline, teamwork, leadership. They're practicing accountability, how to perform under pressure. They need the outfits that match what they're bringing. They are showing up for practice. Their academics are good. So we've already, Amanda Martin, who is the head of Studyville, she gave our first big donation. We've had some other donations come in since then. We have provided uniforms for Liberty and Glen Oaks. Liberty already has their uniforms. You can see them. They'll be on display at the Battle on the Bluff this weekend. And Glen Oaks will be coming soon. So we still need uniforms for Bel Air, Broadmoor, Capitol, Estruma, McKinley, Northeast, Scotlandville, Tara, and Woodlawn. If you are an alumni from that school, if you know a kid that went to that school, if you drive past that school, this is your chance to be invested, not for in the future, but today. Let's get these kids the uniforms they need.
0: Yeah, absolutely. Because, I mean, you look at the field itself. The players on the field aren't going out there and just matching T-shirts.
1: Right.
0: There's the same level of attention and respect needs to be given throughout. To be sure. Absolutely.
1: Yeah.
0: So is this just a matter of simply showing up? I mean, we got tickets at the door, or do folks need to purchase ahead of time to have them when they get there? What are we looking at?
2: So we have a pre-sale tickets that are on sale. If you go to the EBR page, we have on our QR code that's available. Huddle is the link that you'll be looking at to get tickets for the Battle of the Bluff. We had pre-sales for schools, and what we did was if you selected the school you want to support, well, those schools got those proceeds all going back to them. And so you can still purchase tickets. It's on our website as well as on our Facebook and Instagram page on the EBR website. And you can also support at the gate as well. We'll have QR codes, availability. It's a cashless system. So, you know, that's the best way to be safe and to divvy up the funds equally as well. And so we're excited. I mean, like I said, it's a great opportunity for the community to come out and support our young people, not just football players, but like she said, it's band, it's cheer. It's all these things that make a Friday night or a football game so special, right? And I loved it as a player. I loved it as a coach. My kids used to get inspired when they would hear the band crank up. We always got that third down stop when they crank it up. And so it's exciting. And come on, support these young people. They need it. They've earned it. Our football players and coaches have given so much time and effort to their crafts. Our bands have given so much time in those hot summer mornings, those hot summer afternoons. It's been 110 degrees. And it ain't easy to participate and practice, whether you're in band, cheer, or any of that. So come out and support, because they've earned it. Now, you're going to see a really good product on the field and in the stands.
0: We're going to note that Lester was mentioning the heat index, not the actual temperature. I don't need to get emails about that. There's a large contingent of Baton Rouge, myself included.
2: Yeah.
0: We're private school people. Yeah. You know, my kids go to Mercy and St. Joseph's Academy, which will eventually Catholic High for my son as well.
2: Yeah.
0: But I think it's an important note that, like, even when you're in the private school area, you're supporting the overall community and the growth of community members. You're creating young men and putting them on the right path early.
2: Absolutely. You know, I went from being a public school high school kid and a public school freshman to going to private school Tulane eventually. And so I'm kind of a mutt. I've done it all, right? I've coached at all the levels as well. And I would tell you this, all kids, whether private school or public schools, they love for you to coach them. They love for you to love on them. And that's what our coaches and our community do. And that's why I think it's important for everybody to see what they've worked for and what they've earned. And so it's a beautiful thing. I love what Miss Soule does.

0: our community and how she loves on our students. She's one of the most genuine people I've met in my short time on God's green earth. And so this is a great opportunity to come out and support our students because they've earned it.
1: Yeah, no, they have. And you know, it's very easy when you're disconnected from it to read headlines and, and feel negative or cynical about the school system. But the best way to break that mentality is to put men on the right path, put women on the right, young women on, and men on the right path.
2: Yeah, and these are the kids that are showing up for school.
1: Right.
2: These are the kids that are making the grades. In order to be in the band, to play on the football team, to be on the dance team, you have to come to school. You have to show up in the classroom.
1: Yeah.
2: One of the things that I feel like EBR is doing really well is they're focused on the scholar athlete. Mm-hmm.
1: Yeah.
2: And so education matters. These kids are there Monday through Friday. And since you asked about Band Together, let me tell you this.
1: Go for it.
2: People can give to Band Together either individually to a certain school or just in general at foundationebr.org. So if you're like, hey, I know a kid at Glen Oaks. I want to, well, we got that school covered. But if you want to give to Estruma or McKinley, you can give directly to that school's band or all of them in general.
1: Foundationebr.org?
2: Yes.
1: Or just showing up tomorrow night, Friday night, out at the Bluff. Thank you all so much for a couple minutes this morning.
0: Thank you for having us.
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3: I'm Nicole Murray with Your Money Now. Prices consumers pay for a variety of goods and services rose slightly in July. That's according to the Federal Reserve's main inflation gauge. The Commerce Department reports that the Personal Consumption Expenditures Price Index increased 0.2% for the month, putting the annual inflation rate at 3.7%. Both were 0.1 percentage points above the Dow Jones consensus. California Attorney General Rob Bonta said there are no settlement talks scheduled with Paramount Skydance to resolve the antitrust suit seeking to block the studio's proposed $110 billion acquisition of Warner Brothers Discovery. Reuters reports that Bonta canceled Monday's meeting because details were leaked to the press. Sales of new U.S. single-family homes tumbled in July as high mortgage rates weighed on the market. The Commerce Department Census Bureau reports that new home sales dropped 10.5% to its lowest level since January. Futures are mixed after a sticky inflation report. That's Your Money Now.
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7: Campus bound backups are getting heavier now for those trying to get to LSU. Our drive time on Nicholson Drive from Blue Bonnet up to Tiger Stadium clocking in at 18 minutes. If you're traveling eastbound I-10, you're going to slow from the downslope of the bridge on out through the Dalrymple area. And still some very long, slow-moving backups on I-12 with that delay fully back to Juban. Have a couple of crashes brewing around the area as well, including Burbank and Blue Bonnet. I'm Ray Romero.
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0: 7:55, Talk 107.3 FM, WBRP, Mornings with Brian Haldane, rolling right along. Before we hit this day in history, let me remind you about Industry Makes. Industry Makes doing a great job of making sure they are the return serve when industry is under attack. The industries up and down the river that build out jobs for our neighbors, that build out the products that keep the world running. Whether you're talking about the tires on your car or life-saving medical equipment within hospitals, it's done up and down the river. And industrymakes.org is here to speak up on behalf of those industries to make sure that, you know, when there's information out there, it's accurate information. For example, the myth of Cancer Alley. You learn more at industrymakes.org. Industrymakes.org. Let others make noise. We'll make everything else. Time for this day in history. Let's roll.
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0: All right, Wilton, we're squeezing it into the shorter segment. Let's get to it.
3: It's a pretty light day in history, actually. Today, back in 19... or let me start from the beginning. Back in 1682, today, August 26th, English astronomer Edmund Halley first observed the comet.
0: It's comet. Halley's comet. All right. Comet,
3: yeah. 1907, Houdini did one of his most famous escapes. He escaped from chains underwater in 57 seconds at the aquatic park in San Francisco.
0: Crazy.
3: I love this one. 1968, Hey Jude was released by the Beatles.
0: Nice.
3: It was actually Billboard Song of the Year that year. And in 2013, they named it the 10th biggest song of all time.
0: Hey Jude?
3: Hey Jude, yeah.
0: All right.
3: In 1992, Hurricane Andrew made landfall in Louisiana.
0: Yes, I had that. That was literally the only thing I had listed.
3: It was a little bit before my time, but my mom was just telling me about it the other day. That was the first giant hurricane that she remembers hitting Louisiana. Got a few famous birthdays for you today. Mother Teresa was born August 26th in 1910.
0: No way.
3: Yes way. You might not know his name, but you know who I'm talking about. In 1940, Don LaFontaine was born. Do you know who I'm talking about?
0: Yes.
4: Why? In a world.
0: Yes. The king of the big movie. Yeah. Yep.
3: He's one of the most famous voice actors. 1980, Macaulay Culkin.
0: Yep.
3: And in 1970, Melissa McCarthy was born.
0: Also, 1989, I'm going to go basketball. 1989, James Harden. And 1999, Nas Reed.
3: Oh, nice.

0: So the only famous historical deaths I'm seeing is Charles Lindbergh passed away today.
1: Okay.
0: Yeah.
1: This day in 2018, playwright Neil Simon died.
0: Oh, okay.
1: And this day in 2023, The Price is Wrong. Bob Barker.
0: Oh, man.
1: Yeah. What do we have national days?
0: I'm seeing National Dog Day, so I like that one.
1: Okay. I can roll with that. National Dog Day? Why not? That's what's the old phrase? Every dog has his day?
0: Oh, yeah.
1: The and dog today. Days of summer? I got dad jokes over here. All right. Well, that would be this day in history. I'm looking. What was the... Oh, my goodness gracious. We missed a big one.
0: What we missed?
1: On this day in 1920, the 19th Amendment went into effect.
0: That gave women the right to vote. I was having a quiz.
1: Which
0: one, the 19th?
1: 19th was giving women the right to vote.
0: Oh, okay. 1920.
1: Sorry. Yep, this day in 1920, August 26, 1920, that went into effect. So
0: awesome.
1: I looked at three different websites and didn't have that. So... shout out to they don't want to be named, but shout out to the person who sent that in. All right, we're coming up on the top of the hour, which means hour three is headed your way in just a little bit. While I have half a second, I do have enough time to remind you about Talk 107.3 and Citizens Bank and Trust. 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
4: From ABC News, I'm Wayne Cabot. New raw data just came in this morning about the economy and inflation. ABC's Jim Ryan has the PCE index, the number the Fed uses to gauge prices.
5: The prices paid for a variety of goods and services were up last month slightly, but from a year ago, they surged 3.7%. Strip out volatile food and energy costs, and the year-over-year increase was a softer 3.3%. Both figures were only a little higher than analysts were anticipating.
4: Bill Gates saying today it's time to hit the AI panic button on jobs. An essay on Semaphore outlining some solutions, including government mandates designating certain occupations or services as human reserved. Work that would remain in the province of people even if machines can do it more efficiently. Day 21 of the Lindsey Clancy trial, Massachusetts, testimony to conclude today, closing arguments tomorrow for the mom who tried to get help for what her defense says was postpartum psychosis when she strangled her three young children, the horrific details calling attention to mental health treatment and how to handle criminal cases, calling attention to many causes, even controversial ones, yet staying in the public's heart all the while. Dolly Parton.
6: Even as she remained deeply rooted in her Southern Christian upbringing, she embraced the LGBTQ+ community, endorsing same-sex marriage, joking they should suffer just like the rest of us.
7: I keep saying, well, if you're the fine Christian that you think you are, why are you judging people?
6: But she stayed out of politics, even turning down the Presidential Medal of Freedom twice.
4: ABC's Hannah Bittah. Canadians are saying there's no way they'll go along with President Trump's talk of renaming Lake Ontario Lake America. Patricia Wiseman of Ontario says, quote, I believe the American people love us and we love them, in hopes the trade war will blow over and nations will reunite. 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
8: I'm not one to say I told you.
9: This is a Bloomberg Money Minute. A bunch of retailers stepping up to the plate this morning. Bath and Body Works shares falling in pre-market trading after the company forecast year-over-year sales declines for the third quarter. Kohl's turnaround effort showing some progress. The retailer raising its annual earnings outlook this morning still doesn't see sales growth this year. The company shares are falling in pre-market trading. Kohl's turnaround has been gaining momentum under Michael Bender, who took over as CEO last year after previous CEO was fired. Bender is focused on improving the shopping experience. Vanguard Group has agreed to buy digital wealth platform Altruist, intensifying its efforts to expand in wealth management. Vanguard, known mostly for its low-fee index funds, they'll add altruist

0: health technology and custody platform. Vanguard oversees about $12 trillion in assets. The terms of this deal, not disclosed. I'm John Tucker, Bloomberg Radio.
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2: Accidents include Burbank and Blue Bonnet and Jewel Road and Morgan Hill Court. Well, we don't have any big interstate problems. No major I-10 or I-12 accidents, but a lot of heavy traffic building. If you're coming in on I-12, heavy delays remain the rule from Juban across the Amien River Bridge and westbound I-10, breaking there from about Essen Blue Bonnet, continuing on up to Perkins. I'm Ray Romero.
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5: Rain chances are going to be increasing over the next few days. For your Wednesday, we will have some isolated showers and storms primarily into the afternoon and evening, but not everyone is going to get wet, but some of us could get some heavy rain and even some gusty winds. High temperatures very hot at 97 overnight, low temperatures at 75, and although we're going to clear things out initially, after midnight we could start to see showers and storms increasing in coverage once again, and Thursday is looking like a rather wet day. I'm meteorologist Baylen Rogers with your Storm Station forecast, WBRZ Channel 2.

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5: 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Hour 3 coming your way right now. I'm looking at my rundown. I'm supposed to do a live read for ExxonMobil right now, which is apropos, considering we're talking about ExxonMobil in our next segment, or at least a little bit. For more than 115 years, we've had ExxonMobil in our backyard, employing our neighbors, and, you know, fueling the world and doing it the right way right here in Baton Rouge. Emphasis on safety, emphasis on knowledge, emphasis on tomorrow. So where does the next 115 years come from? That's what ExxonMobil's looking at right now. Where is that emphasis on tomorrow right now? Well, part of that equation is going to involve carbon capture. And the good folks at ExxonMobil want you to know that they're approaching this the right way. There's been a lot of thought put into this, a lot of expertise put into where they are headed, and they've built out a website to explain everything about LACCS.com, about LACCS.com. Want to bust some myths, ask some questions, get some answers about LACCS.com. All right, we need to head down to Southwest Louisiana because, number one, Southwest Louisiana is on a heater right now. You've had all the LNG stuff, and now I can't imagine the SpaceX news from yesterday won't have spillover into Sewella as well. Southwest Louisiana Technical and Community Colleges, Technical and Community College, their chancellor's on with us right now. That's Dr. Neil Aspinwall. Good morning. How are you?
6: Good, Brian. I appreciate you having me on this morning.
5: No, I'm glad to have you on. I was hoping to have run you down while I was in Lake Charles last week for Legiscator, but this is even better because it's a little more one-on-one right now, and we don't have all the chaos around us. So,
6: you're right.
5: Let's start with what, because every community technical college has a different role within their community. What is Sewella's when it comes to not just Lake Charles, but zooming out a little bit?
6: Yeah, well, you know, Sewella, I consider us a comprehensive technical community college because we offer short-term training, two-year degrees, and we basically prepare students for high-wage and demand careers. You know, we're a workforce development driver for the state. We work closely with local industry to build the program students need for the great jobs in our region. And we have four locations. Our main campus is here in Lake Charles. We have a site in Jennings, a site in Oakdale, and a site in Leesville, Louisiana. And, you know, as workforces continue to grow and the needs and the industry expansions, our focus remains on delivering responsive, affordable, and high-quality education that strengthens both our economy and our community and our state's economy.

0: Swallow does a little bit of everything.
1: We'll talk about a little bit of everything in just a quick sec, but I got to ask you about the four campuses. Are there different other than geographically? Are there differences between the campuses, or is there an emphasis put on making sure there's consistency?
0: There are some similar programs as the main campus, but many times, to give you a great example, our Jennings campus. That's the only campus we offer surgical tech and sterile processing, and we do that strategically to drive enrollments to a certain area in a certain region of the state who needs those type of workers. But generically, you know, we have welding, we have instrumentation, we have automotive, and like a lot of our campuses. But there are strategic differences in how we try to build enrollment for certain regions.
1: Well is kind of a unicorn in that normally when you think of like technical or community colleges, you don't think of like long-standing traditions and whatnot. Y'all been around for over 80 years now.
0: Actually 88 years.
1: 88 years. Yes. And that is a kind of a ridiculous run. How do you stay at the forefront that long?
0: Well, I can tell you our longevity is probably made possible by a very clear mission. You know, we don't ever forget that mission. We serve the educational and workforce needs of Southwest Louisiana. You know, as I mentioned, we're 88 years old. For 88 years, we've remained relevant because we continuously adapt to the needs of students, employers, and the economy. Mm-hmm. But being one good thing here, we've been recognized as ranked the state's number one community college for 9 years in a row. And we don't go looking for those awards. You know, this is a study that Wallet Hub does every year. And we're hoping that, you know, it's 9 years. We hope we can make it to 10 years. But I think students choose Swella because they earn a credential quickly. They enter high-wage careers. And they graduate with little or no debt, because one thing Swella does not do, we don't participate in the federal student loan program. And we don't do that because we don't want students leaving with debt when they leave us. So it's a clear mission.
1: Very cool stuff. We're talking with Dr. Neil Aspinwall from Swella. I'd be remiss if I didn't rewind the clock by about 5 or 6 years. Back 2020, we had so many hurricanes, we ran out of names and letters. What's the recovery been like since then? I mean, y'all have seen plenty of capital investment on the back end. What's the recovery been like?
0: It's been, you know, and you mentioned it, we go back almost, we're at the 6-year mark now with Hurricane Laura, Delta, Winter Storm Uri, and then we had the historic floods. You know, this all in the midst of COVID, while COVID was going on. So, you know, we were weary after a while, all of these, but, you know, through all of this adversity, Swella began to rebuild. It took us almost 5 years to totally rebuild our campus here at the main campus in Lake Charles because we were devastated. But, you know, we have the LNG. We have the huge gaming area here. Now you just mentioned earlier in the show with SpaceX. And what we do is we concentrate where the jobs are going to be, and then we develop training and programs that provide the skills that those students need to get those jobs. But it's been a rough time, but I can tell you, everybody talks about the silver lining after the storms. We don't want to see them again, but it helped us rebuild and rebuild a little stronger.
1: We got about 3.5 minutes left with Dr. Neil Aspinwall. You mentioned the gaming right there. Boy, I can't sing the Golden Nuggets praises enough. That's such an awesome property. And I was there last week because while things were going on a little bearish, I stayed next door and just got spoiled. SpaceX, let's talk about it for a quick second. What's going to be Swella's role here? What are y'all going to look to focus on when it comes to training the workforce?
0: Well, you know, there's probably going to be, like many of the LNG, the facilities, the construction portion of this to begin with. You know, we're in, first thing we'll do is work closely with LED, determine what type of jobs are going to be, not only for building the facility, but also the jobs that are left, the permanent jobs, and then we'll develop programs. I'm sure there's going to be a lot of construction-related jobs. There's probably going to be a lot of the technical areas like our industrial instrumentation, P-TECH, industrial electrical, chem lab, you know, things like that. So if there's any unique, it gives us the great opportunity to develop some unique programs that will serve this region of the state. So we're very excited.
1: Well, fortunately, we've got Susan Bourgeois up next, so I'm going to ask her directly what kind of jobs are coming with SpaceX. But it's so much more than that. When you've got LNG in your backyard, that's kind of the bread and butter. What is it you would say that y'all are best at? Because, I mean, I know different technical colleges can focus on different things. What are y'all better at than anybody else?
0: I think probably some of our, you know, sustaining or great programs would be in the technical areas, process technology, industrial instrumentation, industrial electrical. We have a huge and unique aviation program, and one of the things, you know, we have an AMP, that's the students who work on the engines and the power plants and the frames, but some quick news is we're about to build a new flight training program on the Chenault Airport, so we're getting into the flight and the pilot training business. And, of course, healthcare. You know, you can never supply enough healthcare employees, so we have huge LPN, RN, and healthcare programs. So we have, it's not just one or two areas. We try to diversify, which, again, helps build our longevity of those 88 years.
1: And before I get you out of here, y'all are teaming up with ExxonMobil, talking about, and this is outside of just general workforce development, but you've recently announced a major industry investment of $225,000 in Allen Parish. Talk to me a little bit about the investment and the partnership with ExxonMobil.
0: Well, I think Suela is very fortunate. You know, one of our strengths are our business and industry partnerships, and we're very fortunate to have a partnership with ExxonMobil. You know, they recently invested in our Oakdale campus because they saw, when they visited the campus, that we needed extra training space because we're expanding. And they also have invested into STEM. We've done two straight years of STEM, energy professional development program for K-12 educators. They come to us. We provide them about 2 to 3 weeks of training that they do different exercises and different projects, and they take that training back to their students in the K-12. So ExxonMobil has been a great partner in providing the funding for all of this, and we hope that we'll have a third year of this coming up next summer. So they're a great partner.
1: No doubt. I mean, the momentum's huge right now. It's. Do you take a breath, or you mean, because it's just there's so much.
0: Well, you know, in some ways, I tell all the faculty and staff that work here, we've had a lot of growth. We've been very fortunate, but we can't stop. You know, we can never say that we arrive. We've got to be a little better next week than we are this week. And again, that's why we're thriving, and we've been around for 88 years.
1: He is Dr. Neil Aspinwall from Suela. Greatly, greatly appreciate a couple minutes this morning.
0: All right. Thank you. Appreciate it too, Brian.
1: Thank you. All right. Star Trek describes space as the final frontier. Susan Bourgeois describes space as this week's headline. She's up next.
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4: Right lane remains blocked for road work on inbound Florida as you approach Wooddale. It looks to be part of the project that also has East Airport Avenue closed. You've got a backup on Florida that's all the way back to Maryland at this point, so that remains a hot spot and has been for the last few days. If you're inbound on Perkins near Silverside, we've got a crash there backing up traffic for several blocks. I-12 delays remain long and slow from Jubin. I'm Ray Romero.
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0: $100 billion investment announced on a Tuesday. We're getting borderline spoiled with these. Economic Development Secretary Susan Bourgeois is on the phone with us right now. Good morning. How are you?
1: I am great. A little tired, maybe, but great nonetheless.
0: So we're going to get into all the nuts and bolts of SpaceX in just a minute. But I want to walk through, if we could, just the feeling.

0: you've been going after SpaceX for a number of years. You've been going after a number of these, you know, you've been hunting big game and bringing home trophies. I before we get into the nuts and bolts, how do you feel right now?
1: It's almost still surreal. You know, we've known for, frankly, a few months now. We were fully confident that we were going to get this project to where we landed yesterday. So we've been processing this internally for probably about 6 or 8 weeks. And it still doesn't feel quite real. You know, to your point, Brian, I don't often post work stuff on Facebook. Really, it's kind of my personal side of things. But last night I did, and I said, it really feels like Louisiana changed today, meaning yesterday. And that's still how this feels. It when I first heard about this project, I had chills, stayed that way through most of working the project, had to hold back choking up multiple times yesterday, you know, but to your point, Brian, none of this diminishes the fact that before 11 a.m. yesterday, we were already at $160 billion of announced projects for Louisiana, announced capital investment. That was unprecedented.

0: very real constraints that we are now inside of the department talking about and dealing with, when it just, you know, truth be told, that the human resources inside of the department, the, you know, all resources are finite, no matter how abundant they are. And so how do we really rebalance our work? How do we continue to tighten the prioritization of our projects? Because there's also, you know, my good friend Michael Hecht from New Orleans uses this term, and he's not wrong. There's a real halo effect from what we've already done. And so we've been preparing for the halo effect of what we announced yesterday, and it's happening already. You know, the amount of emails and outreach we've gotten, not just congratulations, it's we need to talk. So we have to reposition assets to be able to continually capitalize on the momentum, but deliver responsibly for Louisiana.
1: Okay, and then that's going to take me to, I'm going to start off with some of the naysayer contributed questions, if we could. When you mention assets, we are sportsman's paradise. That was the first red flag, or the biggest red flag, that has hit my email and direct messages and everything else. Has SpaceX made a commitment to the environment surrounding the property or surrounding the project to make sure that Sportsman's Paradise remains as such?
0: Yeah, so it's really pretty remarkable. They've made both an actual commitment, and more importantly, they as a company make a philosophical commitment everywhere they go. It was all of our first questions, but a few points that I think are important for everyone to know. Number one, everywhere SpaceX has a launch facility in this country, they are adjacent to, bordering, you know, completely adjacent to a national wildlife preserve. So they are not only protecting, they are growing and adding to the ecosystem that they touch. You know, Gwen Shotwell, the president of SpaceX, yesterday in her announcement, in her speech, said this. She said, the birds really do come back. They fly away with the launch, but they immediately come back.
1: Right.
0: And they actually grow systems that make it better. And so that's more of the ecosystem. But if you look at what they are going to do to rebuild the coast, to protect from further erosion, and it's not just at their site. What the ultimate benefit to Vermilion Parish and beyond will be from a coastal protection and restoration perspective is also unprecedented. You know, the governor made a point, and he's right. This is the trifecta, because this project is restoration, future protection, hurricane protection, and economic incentive for the locals in Vermilion Parish all at once. It's rare that a project does those three things together.
1: Now, within your department, is there going to be a concerted effort to make sure that the remainder of that, like, because we have so much Sportsman's Paradise, but we don't want to see this chipped away at more than a handful of times at most. From y'all's office's perspective, is this a one-off?
0: Well, I don't know that I would say it's a one-off. I would say there are very few companies on the planet who have the resources to be able to invest in the size and the scope of a project like this, including all the necessary elements from a coastal protection, restoration, and hurricane protection perspective. I just, the amount of engineering work and thought and commitment that's going to go into executing on this project, and we've already been in all those meetings, beginning those conversations about what that looks like. I don't think there are many companies on the planet who have the ability to even ask for this. So do I think it's a one-off? I'm not sure. Do I think it's going to be no pun intended, but we're opening the floodgates to projects? No. But I will say this. Louisiana, with this project, with the existing LNG projects that we've already announced and their continued growth, and one or two others that are not directly on the coast, but close, that I believe we have a real shot at winning. Louisiana's going to have a working coast again. But the remarkable thing about that is it's going to be among diversified sectors. It's going to be in industries that are not taking from the land. They are building the land. They are adding to it. There is discernment and wisdom going into the projects we put down there. But it is a win-win for everyone.
1: Yeah, I mean, on my end, as I was getting messages in, I'm like, wasn't Elon Musk a huge environmentalist until getting involved politically? Like, he didn't change who he is.

0: is.
1: He didn't. And I, you know, I've had the privilege of going to Starbase and in South Texas, and I've seen firsthand what they do. We have nothing to worry about in that regard.
0: We're talking with Economic Development Secretary Susan Bourgeois. I want to move over to the land itself. This is a big, this was an ExxonMobil property before. Is this now, did they buy it? Are they leasing it? How does the deal break down? Or can that even be talked about yet?
1: Yeah, so I can talk about elements of it. You know, the settlement with Exxon, all those, the terms of all those settlements remain sealed. That's part, you know, not a lawyer. I say it all the time. Right. Glad I have lots of them around me, but so I don't want to talk at all about the terms of the Exxon settlement. However, LED did take control of 125,000 acres of land that was prior Exxon's land, and we did sell those 125,000 acres of land to SpaceX as a part of this project. So for $100 million, that is a public number, but that $100 million, which yesterday arrived in LED's bank account, will be transferred to CPRA for coastal restoration because that is the intention of that money.
0: Oh, how cool. All right. I yet to read that anywhere. That's really good stuff on the back end. We're talking with Economic Development Secretary Susan Bourgeois. With the Meta project that was up there a couple weeks ago, and I got to catch a little tour from the folks at Entergy, more than 90% of the subcontracted jobs out are going to Louisiana companies. What kind of emphasis on local when it comes to hiring, contracting, and subcontracting, what kind of emphasis on local is SpaceX putting in here?
1: It's not only are they saying it here, they've done it everywhere else. One of the first things they said to us when they came and met with the governor and I and a few other folks down at Pecan Island was, I mean, they're just so smart. They're brilliant people, but they're really a humble people. And so these were like the senior engineers, right? These are the guys who literally rocket scientists.
0: Mm-hmm.
1: And they said, look, we're the best rocket scientists in the world. Nobody knows more than us about building rockets.
0: Mm-hmm.
1: They said, but we don't know about building on Louisiana soil, and people in Louisiana do. So we need y'all to make sure you're experts. And your people who know how to do this are the ones leading this project with and for us. First thing they said to us. So there was that piece. But the other piece on the worker side of things, 70% of the SpaceX workers at Starbase in Texas come from the surrounding area of Starbase itself. So, you know, do that math. We're looking at 3,000. The paperwork commits to 3,000 jobs. Elon Musk in the video yesterday said 10,000. So I'm using both of those numbers. You know, we can decide where we want to land there. In addition to 30 to 35,000 construction jobs, in addition to 9,000 indirect jobs, the Acadiana region is going to have more jobs than people in Acadiana currently can fill. And it's a wonderful opportunity to have.
0: No, absolutely. What kind of jobs are we looking at here? I mean, obviously construction, but like within that, specialization is going to be paramount.
1: Yeah. I mean, without a doubt, there's going to be a lot of engineering jobs. There's no question about that. But, you know, they said it on the video yesterday. Truth be told, they need good welders. They need pipe fitters. It's really interesting, you know, watching them. I had the privilege of being able to again, go to Starbase, but see the facility where they're manufacturing the rockets themselves. You know, it's a very specialized technical skill. However, our workforce has got this. It's the same way you build ships. It's the same way you build LNG facilities. It's the same way, right? We've been doing this in the oil field and in shipbuilding and in our energy industries for years. But the amazing thing is those welders and those pipe fitters and those technicians are doing it inside. They're doing it in 68 degrees. Huh. They're doing it in a facility that looks like an operating room because, you know, dust and foreign particles are very dangerous to rockets. So it's every skill imaginable has an opportunity here from, you know, restaurant workers who were going to work at the restaurant workers at the restaurants at Starbase, Louisiana, mm-hmm. to rocket scientists and everything in between.
0: Such cool stuff. Now, you mentioned an impact on the whole region. I mean, is there an expectation of how this is going to play out to, like, where folks are going to live, commute, the whole works? I mean, is it, when y'all are putting deals like this together, do you look at that sort of thing to say, you know, what infrastructure in the nearby region is going to have to be built out? Because, you know, if you're bringing 3,000 to 10,000, and we'll split the difference and call it six. If you're bringing that many people to an area, you're talking more subdivisions, you're talking new schools, you're talking, like, all the works.
1: Yep. Yeah, absolutely. And we learned from Meta, frankly, that on the back end, unfortunately, that we saw how quickly, and you've seen it with the sales tax revenue and everything. We knew Richland Parish was going to grow, but then watching what the adjacent parishes were doing. And so as we negotiated this agreement with SpaceX, one of the elements of it is they will make a $25 million gift to the Community Foundation for Acadiana for regional work on how they deal with this economic prosperity and growth. So it's not a singular parish. It's the region working on it, because one of the hardest things in government to pay for, mm-hmm. any government, is planning, ironically. There just isn't much planning money built into government budgets. So we made sure that that was private sector philanthropic money that could start investing in planning for the region.
0: We're talking with Economic Development Secretary Susan Bourgeois a little bit about the SpaceX the big SpaceX deal that was announced yesterday. Let's talk timeline, if we could. How soon will we start to see construction? How soon will we start to see, something that we can put our eyes on?
1: Yeah, we joked yesterday when that question got asked, the SpaceX people looked at their watches and said, probably by about 3 o'clock today. that was yesterday. So I think you will see construction begin immediately, but the first construction is all the coastal piece, right? The really special, cool part about this is that what SpaceX will need to do to shore up the land that they're going to use is going to fulfill many elements of the coastal master plan that already exists for Louisiana. So CPRA can get to work on this work immediately because that plan already exists. So I think you will see CPRA at work on projects that impact this land beginning now, right? Especially now that the dollars are there to continue to fund those specific projects. So construction begins immediately, and their goal is to be launching rockets by 2029.
0: And the frequency of the rockets, I think, is a really interesting part of the whole story, because this is not going to be like a one-off launch every 6 months. This is regular.
1: This is regular, and this is why they chose where they chose. When this site is fully built out, they will have at least 5 launch pads, and each launch pad has 2 launching stations, if you will. The whole point of this vision, and this is what is one of the elements of it that makes it so transformational, is that reusable rockets, which Starship is. Starship is the first successfully tested reusable rocket, mm-hmm. is to take payloads into space, to take humans into space, to take satellites into space with frequency and with a commercial viability to it. To do that, they have to launch very frequently. So that's why they're building this way. So there will be, I think the number they're saying is at max build out, there could be up to 5,000 launches a year.
0: Wow. From this site, just this one site.
1: From this site.
0: Absolutely incredible stuff. I got 2 more for you before, and I know I've already kept you longer than I said I would, but I got 2 more for you. The first one is at the risk of you taking away my storyteller medal. The database that's being built out for Louisiana companies to get themselves involved in the bid process. Give me the name of it again to make sure everybody can get on board.
1: Thank you, Brian, for even asking. 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
0: SourceLouisiana.com. Next is, and this is kind of in 2 parts today, groundbreaking for CF Industries is today. Then you've got another announcement, as I understand it. Well, I don't know if it's coming for your department, but home at Terrebonne Airport has an announcement tomorrow for liftoff. Like, where are you headed next? What that you could share with us? What's next for LED?
1: Yeah, well, we're dividing and conquering on that one. As I said, there aren't enough of us to go around. But yeah, the project tomorrow at the airport is a tremendous one. I think DOTD is and Secretary Lede are lead on that one, and we love that. CF Industries groundbreaking today. You are right. You know, we don't talk about where we're going next exactly, but I will say we're not done. but the priority, as I said, really is from a inside baseball perspective, Brian, the priority is to really start, it's a curse of riches almost, to really start tightening and being more and more and more strategic, laser focused on wins and where we need to put them and what the sector needs to be and how we're balancing the economy for all of Louisiana.
0: I mean, if I could put words in your mouth, you just basically said we're moving from beggars to choosers.
1: I'll use the governor's analogy all the time. We have become the prettiest girl at the dance right now.
0: It will never not be funny to hear him say that, by the way.
1: Oh, and he says it in every speech he gives.
0: I love it. Absolutely love it. Really, when I was asking you what's next, I was fishing for that number of what number is in the potential pool.
1: Yeah, so now that we moved this $100 billion from the potential into the real, so our announced projects is right at $260 billion, and the potential pipeline's at about another $210 billion.
0: She is Louisiana Economic Development Secretary Susan Bourgeois. Thank you so much for the time. I know I kept you longer than I promised, but thank you so much for hopping on board.
1: Happy to do it. Thank you, Brian.
0: Always. We'll talk to you soon. Amazing. I'm sorry. I can't be, like, not fired up about this. 3,000 jobs, probably going to round up on that. And like she said, when I asked about the sportsman's paradise angle of this, there aren't many companies in the world that can pull this off. And oh, by the way, Elon Musk was an environmentalist before making political alliances. So what makes you think he's changed? Really good stuff. She had great answers to just about like literally everything out there. We're long. Sorry, not sorry. Local news, traffic, weather. Baton Rouge Underground Film Festival's next.
2: I'm Joan Burns in the Talk 107.3 Baton Rouge Newsroom. As the world remembers Dolly Parton, we're hearing from a Natchitoches woman who worked with her on Steel Magnolias. Here's Andrew Greenstein.
3: Dolly Parton may have been best known for her recording career with hits including I Will Always Love You, but she was also a prolific actress starring in four major motion pictures in the 1980s, including Steel Magnolias, which was shot in Natchitoches in the summer of 1988. Jackie Horton was Dolly's stand-in during the filming and says she couldn't have been any nicer.
4: Dolly was very friendly and she never hesitated to sign an autograph.
3: Horton says Dolly was also a consummate professional.
4: She was always the first one on set, ready, knew her lines, dressed, ready to go.
3: And while in Natchitoches, Dolly even joined the Northwestern State Marching Band in a performance of her big hit, 9 to 5. Working 9 to 5. I'm Andrew Greenstein.
2: It was an emotional celebration of life ceremony in Baton Rouge last night for legendary LSU baseball coach Skip Bertman, as former players, coaches, and the broader LSU community joined the Bertman family to pay tribute to him. Ben McDonald was a star pitcher for Bertman from 1986 to 1989 and recalled seeing Bertman in the hospital shortly before his passing.
5: I told him I loved him for all of us. I told him I appreciated everything he did for me and for all the former players. And I kissed him on the forehead and I made my way out. Little did I know, that's going to be the last time I would see Coach Bertman.
2: It appears Sunday's Republican Party endorsement of Blake Miguez in the District 6 race for U.S. Congress might not be the last word there. Tyler Bridges, a political reporter with The Advocate, says Governor Landry has expressed outrage over the decision, and it's possible that the infighting in Republican circles could lead to a revote.
6: What Senator Edmonds wants is no endorsement in that race or an endorsement of both candidates.
2: I'm Joan Burns, Talk 107.3 Baton Rouge.
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8: Accidents that do seem to be causing some trouble include inbound Perkins near Silverside Drive, the I-12 West off-ramp to Jubin Road, and an overturned 18-wheeler working along Highway 44 near Loosemore Road in Gonzales. Main lanes of I-12 are winding down, still tight between Jubin and the O'Neill exit, and coming in on I-10, slowing between Essen and Perkins. I'm Ray Romero.
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14: Rain chances are going to be increasing over the next few days. For your Wednesday, we will have some isolated showers and storms primarily into the afternoon and evening, but not everyone is going to get wet, but some of us could get some heavy rain and even some gusty winds. High temperatures very hot at 97 overnight, low temperatures at 75, and although we're going to clear things out initially, after midnight we could start to see showers and storms increasing in coverage once again, and Thursday is looking like a rather wet day. I'm meteorologist Baylen Rogers with your Storm Station forecast, WBRZ Channel 2.
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0: P Mornings with Brian Haldane rolling right along. We are not done just yet, y'all, but we are going to pivot once again. The Baton Rouge Underground Film Festival is coming up this weekend. We've got Joe, we've got Nathan in the house. Gentlemen, welcome back. How are you?
1: Doing good.
2: Thanks for having us.
0: All right, is this the calm before the storm, or are y'all still like full frantic go mode?
3: Yes, both. Yeah.
0: Okay. I'm tempted to do something right here because my producer, Wilton, is very much not just a film buff, but like has a dialed in interest in the industry. So I think I'm going to step back. I'm going to let him. He has no idea I'm doing this either until about 30 seconds ago when he asked if he could ask a question during the interview. aside from the general, the formatics of the festival itself, I'm going to hand off. Wilton, you want to do the interview?
4: Okay. I don't have any like questions prepared, but I mean I'm so excited that you guys are here.
0: You slinging from the hip is going to be better than my prepared stuff.
4: So, the event was awesome last year. This is you guys' second year doing the film festival. I guess let's just start from where did you get the idea? How long was this in the works? How did you guys come and decide that now's the time to do it? Whenever you got started?
1: Yeah. So September 2024 was when we got the final thumbs up from Visit Baton Rouge, our headline sponsor, that we're going to do this thing. And we've talked about it so many times. You know, it's about creating community, right? We found that there wasn't a major film festival anymore, and so we wanted to create this so people could come have a place with workshops, panels, screenings, so that we could get, you know, involved directly with the industry. And you know, last year was a huge success, and this year we keep saying it's bigger and better, and it really is on all accounts.
4: So okay, super excited for it. I mean, I'm looking at the schedule and this thing is stacked. I mean, we're getting started tomorrow at 8:30 with the Sex Lies and Videotape screening.
3: Yeah, there's actually a gala starting at 6:00, so if you want to come in, get pictures in front of the green carpet, step and repeat, get some good food and network, get started. Kickoff then, 8:30 is when we open doors and we start the Sex Lies and Videotape screening. Fun fact, that's the first time the Sex Lies and Videotape has been shown on the big screen here in nearly 30 years.
0: Wow. Unbelievable stuff. Yeah.
4: And Soderbergh actually from...
3: Yeah.
4: Is it... I know he's from Louisiana. Is he actually from Baton Rouge?
3: Yeah, he grew up in Baton Rouge. His dad was a professor at LSU. He went to U High.
4: I'm excited for that. I shouldn't even admit this on air, but I actually never saw the film yet. So I'm going to come over tomorrow. One thing I love about Bruv so far is you guys' branding is on point. It's awesomely handled with the whole, I love the color palette. I love the logo, like with the state capitol going deep underground with the elevator. It's iconic, like your green carpet. I think it's an iconic event. I want to ask you though about what BRUFF. So tell me about the underground part. Where does that what separates it from other just the Baton Rouge Film Festival?
3: Well, I think it kind of is multifold. First off, we are a film base here in Baton Rouge, but a lot of people don't know about our industry, so we're kind of naturally underground. And then we also wanted to do a film festival that connects to other film festivals. There's other underground film festivals, so we kind of become a part of a bigger community. And it also is like we love the independent and the genre and the niche and the weirdos. And this is a festival that really celebrates that part of filmmaking.
0: I'm going to hop in real quick. Wilton's been raving about the lineup. What goes into the lineup? How do y'all decide what films to be screened and what panels to have?
3: Yeah, so it's a mix of curation and then submissions. So we go out of our way to make sure, we are pretty tapped into what's going on the festival circuit and try to make sure we pull interesting films. Mm-hmm. And then we also just make sure that our submissions are kind of following two aspects. Is it made with art in mind, and also the rule of cool? Is it fun? Is it interesting? Does it captivate us? We're much more interested in something that is trying something interesting by someone with a voice than something that is maybe streamlined and maybe more professional.
0: When you say when it's made with art, is it made with art in mind? I mean, art and commerce have been battling since the beginning of time, and art's getting its ass kicked.
4: That's why they call it show business.
0: Right, that's where I'm going with this. Is there an emphasis or a panel or a track or anything where within there to say, yes, you've got art, yes, you meet cool factor, but you're going to turn some coin too?
3: Oh, absolutely.
1: Yeah, I think there's a barometer for quality movies, right? Because there are movies that are out there that check all the boxes, right? Mm-hmm. Something that's going to be commercially viable, cheap to make, what have you. And they're just not made with art in mind, and they fall short. And audiences can feel when it's not something that's grounded, connected, and high quality in an artistic standpoint.
3: We also have a couple panels that specifically go over what it takes to put together the business of a film from professionals that are from around the world. So a lot of interesting stuff going on.
4: Do you guys have I'm scrolling through here. Do you guys have a section on documentary film in the festival?
3: Not this year. We do have a great documentary that actually played at Sundance called Public Access. That's
4: okay.
3: Pretty self-explanatory. It's celebrating the importance of public access. And we have a few cool docs, and we have some interesting documentarian filmmakers coming. But probably next year we'll do more documentarian stuff.
4: Okay. I'm not going to spoil it, but I'm hoping to get a little documentary made by then.
1: Awesome. Heck yeah, I can't wait to see it.
4: It's do a little historical angle, I think. But I won't. I'm not talking about that.
0: we got about a minute and a half till break. Want to give these guys the opportunity to give the rundown from top to bottom, what some of the highlights are that people are going to be looking out for.
1: Yeah, so, you know, we've got some really great parties this year that I think are really fun to talk about as well. You know, the workshops and panels and screenings are great. We're also going to celebrate all of that with our opening night gala at 6 o'clock tomorrow. We're also having a PJ party on the terrace at the Shaw Center. That's, I think it's like at 8 p.m., 9 p.m.
3: It's at 10.
1: It's at 10. We're Ooh. Going late. Wow. But it's going to be fun.
3: So you can watch more of the movies.
1: Yeah. And then we're throwing a movie-themed drag show at Mother's Bar right by Manship Theater. And then, of course, we're going to have our closing night party with Frequency, which is going to be a great DJ group that's helping us out. That's going to be some really fun stuff. And then, of course, each day from about 10 a.m. to, you know, 10 p.m., we're going to be having workshops, panels, screenings, all sorts of stuff.
0: We got 30 seconds to go before break. So within those last 30 seconds, do people need to be ticketed ahead of time? Where do they need to go? Where can they show up and purchase things at the door?
1: You can get tickets at the door, but we sold out last

0: last year, and as of today, we have sold twice as many tickets as the day before last year, right? So we're going to sell out again. So definitely get your tickets ahead of time if you can, but
1: give the website.
0: Get them at the door, too.
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1: 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Thank you all so much for a couple minutes.
2: Thank you.
0: Thank you.
3: An inflation measure closely watched by the Federal Reserve was unchanged last month and the latest sign that many Americans are still struggling with higher costs. The Commerce Department reports that the Personal Consumption Expenditures Price Index showed that prices rose 3.7% in July compared with a year earlier. Meta and a coalition of state attorneys general have settled a major federal case centering on allegations that the social media giant misrepresented the extent of child-related mental health harms caused by apps like Facebook and Instagram. As part of the settlement, Meta agreed to pay $16.7 billion. United Airlines CEO Scott Kirby told reporters that he expects airfares to rise gradually in the first half of 2027, though by less than this year, as travel demand remains strong. Kirby added the airline expects to recover higher fuel costs in the fourth quarter of 2026. That's your money now.
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3: We're still seeing some pretty good backups along inbound Perkins as you approach Silverside. Accident that's been working there for a while. Backup stretches back for several blocks. Meantime, inbound Florida Boulevard approaching Wooddale. We've got the right lane block for road work and some delays to contend with there. If you're coming in on I-10, expect to find the slowing from about Essen tight on up to the Acadian exit. I'm Ray Romero.
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0: 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We're going to get out of here in just a quick minute, y'all. Moon Grafon's coming up next. Programming note, Moon's going to have the governor on at 9:30 this morning. Governor Jeff Landry joining Moon Grafon at 9:30 this morning. Guessing they're talking about SpaceX, I mean, right? It's kind of, that's where that's headed. We'll have the governor on Friday morning at 8:35 for a similar conversation, but to encapsulate all of the announcements of the week, because by Friday, there will be more. Before we hit our last story of the day, which is, once again, SpaceX, do need to remind you about Landmark Bank. 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So like we said, and you've heard it through news this morning as well, we talked with Susan Bourgeois about it. SpaceX is launching will be launching multiple rockets per day, once they're fully up and running. But as Susan Bourgeois said, and SpaceX said this yesterday at their press conference as well, and shout out to Louisiana Radio Network for gathering the sound that I wasn't around to gather. Their president, Gwynne Shotwell, talked about, before you build rockets, you build out the coast.
1: One of the first things you're going to see us do is start working with the state to ensure that the coastline survives. So you're going to see those projects start immediately.
0: Now, CPRA has, they've had a master plan. I'm not sure how it's been amended, but looking to put, more than $1 billion into the coast, $100 million injection is a huge number. And that's the number that Susan Bourgeois gave us, was $100 million going towards coastal restoration before they break ground on their own things. They're doing coastal restoration first. That is fantastic, because it's not just about the environment. It's about good business sense as well. I mean, if you're going to be one of those 3,000-plus employees down there, you want to know that your job isn't going to get washed away by a hurricane. And you don't get to be Elon Musk without fortifying your businesses. Coastal protection and restoration is that fortification. Shotwell says in Vermilion Parish that coastline is eroding between 3 and 23 feet per year. She says part of their mission in Louisiana is to protect and restore that. Cut 14.
1: SpaceX is partnering with state and federal agencies to expand Louisiana's coastal master plan, including shoreline protection, marsh restoration, and wildlife conservation.
0: So continue on talking about rebuilding those marshlands. Cut 15.
1: The work includes thousands of acres of marsh creation to reconnect fragmented wetlands and help restore the natural storm buffer that this coast has lost.
0: Breaking ground soon. They do the coastal work, then they break ground on their own property. It's going to be a whirlwind. And like we said, CF Industries breaks ground today on their Blue Origin. And then tomorrow there'll be another announcement over in the home of Terrebonne area. We're in a good time right now, y'all. A very, very good time. Not to mention, a week from Saturday, we're going to start football season too. So even better. 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
4: From ABC News, I'm Wayne Cabot. Breaking news of a settlement by Meta to get states to drop their suit claiming that Facebook and Instagram hook kids with addictive algorithms and designs. This would change the algorithms and designs in major ways. The app would turn off automatically after 2 hours a day. 1 hour if other platforms do the same. No displays of likes or reactions to kids under 18. No cosmetic filters that change faces and bodies. No notifications sent out after 10 p.m. school days. And a better way for teens to report harmful content, with a requirement that Meta respond to 90% within 6 hours.
5: What we're looking at here is an agreement that effectively concedes that some of the design features on these apps got young users addicted. And the states had claimed that that contributed to harming the mental health of these young users. And now Meta will be forced to make these changes.
4: ABC's Elizabeth Schulze. Meta will also pay the states between $12 and $17 billion. But not all states. Texas, Florida, and New Mexico are not part of this. Whether to raise interest rates is a question the Fed is tackling. One data point this morning. Report from the Commerce Department. Prices rose in July 3.7% year to year. A natural catastrophe is unfolding from a sudden flood caused by reasons still unclear, wiping away villages and people and tourists in Nepal. ABC's Lama Hassan says at least three people, Americans, are among the hundreds missing.
6: Where this took place near the border with China is a popular destination with tourists. And according to the Nepalese Tourism Board, nearly 400 tourists are missing. The army has urged people to remain on high alert and to stay in safe places.
4: Too soon to know how many people have died. Well, just as folks got their power back on, twisters are a threat again for northwestern Indiana, plus parts of Michigan, Ohio, and Illinois into this afternoon. You're listening to ABC News.
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0: This is Moon.

0: 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Ooh, man. They got some good groceries, folks.
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0: 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Hi, hello, welcome back. It is the Moon Griffon Show, Matthew James, Tax Pro Hotline. Let's go right to it. He don't even know this. His 20th time on the program, making him coming on the program more than from Edward Edwards to Bell Edwards, 20 times. Jeff Landry, Governor Landry. How you doing, Governor?
6: Moon, you started counting.
0: I had to start counting because you'd come on in and give me a dang number. So I said, I wrote it down. So I said, I'm going to surprise the governor.
6: There you go.
0: All right. So you give me we'll do the NDAs in the next segment, but let's talk about SpaceX from the top. Tell us everything you want to tell us.
6: Well, I mean, Moon, it is, first of all, I think that what it does is it adds $100 billion to the $150 billion of projects that we've been able to announce since I became governor, since we reorganized the Department of Economic Development, since we lowered taxes, since we improved our legal environment, since we've lowered insurance, like all of the things, improved our public safety. All of those things that we've done have now brought in $250 billion worth of private investment into the state. Mm-hmm. And this project is the largest in the history of the state. That number that I just announced is also the largest in the history of the state. Like, we have never seen this type of investment ever. And look, I went back, I talked to Lawrence Scott, I talked to other economists. Even at the height of oil and gas, we're not even close to where we are today. And this

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3: 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It's a little short segment. Apologize to my Phillies. We normally don't run over. We stay within the confinements, but I had the governor on talking excitement, SpaceX, and things of that nature. 844-766-6607, Matthew James, Tax Pro Holly. Supposed to have John Blanchard, I think, coming in at 10:30. Talk a little bit about the markets and finances and all that stuff. More election stuff coming out at 11 o'clock. But we'll get to all that as the program unfolds. All right, should I? All right, first of all, Joe, I appreciate the governor coming on. Yeah, I counted for him. I just want to make sure he'd be pumped. And the SpaceX thing is exciting. And he made a comment about, you know, he talks about the media. Of course, I'm including that, too, about being negative. Not a negative bone in my body. I know you got to fix things. And the NDA things are always going to be questionable by people. And I know people. That my thing has always been, Joe, we talked about it before I came on the air. The NDAs and negotiating and all that stuff. I mean, I understand the secrecy and that stuff. I do. I understand from keeping other people out, other people knowing. My only concern is not the NDAs and what's negotiated and we can't talk about it. I don't, and that's what the governor and just said. Mine was always the money, the deals and things like that. Up the road, people can know. The governor says we can know about everything that was made by going to look at what the legislature did, what the local governments did. He said they had a meeting, and I'm not questioning any of that. I'm not. I think that's all good. I mentioned the liability because, you know, I don't think we ought to be punching back on oil and gas industry. This is a positive. The governor has a really big story to tell. SpaceX is really big. All the stuff he says, I keep saying if, when. He says it's happening now. I agree with him. And I think this is going to be gigantic. I do. I mean, really. This is like exciting. I'm the one ought to be more excited than anybody because we're not talking about job losses and people leaving. We're talking about people staying here and working. But, you know, I mentioned the oil and gas industry because, you know, like I said earlier, we got liability insurance, all that, and the governor took a little flop back at the oil and gas industry, and I wish he wouldn't do that because I hate to tell him, without the oil and gas industry, SpaceX could not be built. You couldn't have one job without the oil and gas industry. What we need to do is drop the liability and the suits on the oil and gas company. John Kornbluth has got plenty of money. He don't need any more money from the oil and gas industry, and he'll let the oil and gas industry go, and he'll drop every damn lawsuit. Okay? They did not leave everything bad. Okay? They left it better than it was. Now, you got some places where they coming back and fixing things, which is good on oil and gas industry's part. But that is a big industry. Without oil and gas, there will never be SpaceX, Joe. Without oil and gas, there ain't no carbon sequestration. There ain't none of this stuff can happen without oil and gas. You couldn't even get to the property without oil and gas. So I just don't want to, I don't want to take shots at the oil and gas industry. I want to make sure we understand that, to me, is our still number one energy. Drop the lawsuits and watch it take off again here. We got 42 horrendous lawsuits out there. Kornbluth and them are still trying to get that money out of them. They ought to be dropped. I'm talking about dropped, gone today. That, you realize, Joe, I don't know if that wouldn't be a bigger economic news if all them lawsuits were dropped. You heard Mike Moncloth come on. He lost his whole business because of these lawsuits. And a lot of people have. So I'm all for it, and I congratulate the governor. I think this is gigantic. It's a gigantic deal. I think everything that he said dealing with SpaceX, he's right on the money. And I'm glad to know we got something that didn't go somewhere else. All right, we can try to take a few calls, but y'all need to chill out now. Don't start tripping. Just, if you want to talk, I'm the place to come. Let's go. Who we got, Andy? Let's go to Lafayette. We'll go to Andy. Andy, how you doing? This is Moon Griffon Show. Welcome.
5: I'm doing well, Moon. I'm glad you had the governor on this morning. And, you know, I think it's about time we kind of stop looking in the past and start looking towards the future of what this is going to bring. Jeff and I

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calls them out. Those are legitimate questions. And anybody that steps up and says, none of them are legitimate questions, y'all shouldn't worry about it. That's not the way to approach that. This is America. We're supposed to have free speech. And when you elect people, you have a right to ask them a question. They work for us. So I don't want, when people try to turn something negative, I don't care what they turn on me because I'm going to ask them. Okay? But I know that asking questions and wanting to know what about this, what about that, is not negative. Nutting up, calling people names, cursing, getting mad at people, that you don't need to do all that. But asking questions, what's wrong with that? If you see something wrong, this is American way. For Louisiana, almost every job we can get is a blessing. It is. When we can build stuff, it's a big thing. We know how to build stuff here. And the hope is, look, somebody asked me, what about these contracts? Look, I can't tell you if a small contract that has never worked with government would get one penny. I can't answer that. A lot of times it goes to the people it always goes to. I understand that. But they got people, they work people, they got employees just like everybody else. I do want to see Louisiana people working. And it's not just going to be people down in South Louisiana. It's going to be all over the state. Construction companies in Monroe and Alexandria and Plaquemine Parish, concrete places locally, and go on and on. They need people to work. We need people to be working. We need things to grow. And that's what this is all about, for as I'm concerned. The governor's right, stopping our migration. Last couple of years, you hadn't seen as much. You hadn't seen that as much. And now you got jobs where people can go work at. That's important. Something I've been hollering at for 30, like Jeff said, for 30 years, and I have. I think it's important. So, I want everything they talked about to come true. I hope they miss undersizing it, not oversizing it. This could be just unbelievable. I hope it affects your business. You could be in a restaurant business, it's going to affect your business. I'm telling you, it affects every business along the way. But we have a right as citizens to ask questions. I don't care if somebody calls you negative or not. It's not negative to ask a question. It's not. It's not negative to be concerned about something. This is like with AI. We could sit here and talk about all the good of AI. I could come back with almost as much things and say, here's the bad of it. But that's being negative. No, it's not. Here's what could happen. I've had experts at AI on this program, and they agree with me. Yeah, that's the bad side we got to be careful of. That's all we're saying. But everybody has a right to ask a question. All right, we got to take a break, Park. Let's take a break. We'll come back another segment. John Blanche is supposed to ease in here from our friends at Matthew James at 10:34. So let's take a break. We'll be back.

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6: Hi, y'all. Welcome back. It is the Moon Graffon Show. Matthew James, Tax Pro Hotline, 844-766-6607. So let me move on because I came across this, and I thought this was really good for a National Taxpayer Union Foundation. As you know, I'm not a believer in his big debt. I think this would be something that will ruin us. Elon Musk said they warns Americans 1,000% going to go bankrupt unless we fix it, and nobody wants to fix it. So the $40 trillion debt, result of spending problem, as I've been saying for so long. And you're not going to grow your way out of it. And even in the big, beautiful bill, they put $5 trillion in growth in the big, beautiful bill. $5 trillion. That went enough for the Democrats, and that was enough for the Republicans. Never stop, never stop. Gross national debt of the United States surpassed $40 trillion, $120,000 per person in the United States. 130% of the current U.S. domestic gross product. $32 trillion by the public and $8 trillion in intra-government debt that the government essentially owes itself. So we print money and saying we're going to back up our own debt. That's bad. You don't ever do that. You don't. We should not be in this position. Because of spending. Obamacare, overspending. Everything we're doing is overspending. Here's the one I like. So from the founding of the federal government until 1982, the gross debt was $1 trillion. It took another 27 years to reach $10 trillion. Okay? That was in 2009. That's when George Bush took a $5 trillion debt and made it $10. But what did the legendary Barack Obama do? In the next 8 years, 2009 is when Mr. Barack Hussein Obama took over. It accelerated dramatically in 8 years to add $10 trillion more. That was no COVID. That was no war. That was Obama and them making everybody. They were taking people on Social Security, letting anybody go on Social Security. There were people that were injured, persuading them not to work, going disability. Obamacare came in, which really was a run up the debt as quick as we can because the government's going to do everything for everybody. People don't realize, and I've been saying that, that's when it started trickling up. It went up 5%.

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1: I'm Jean Burns in the Talk 107.3 Baton Rouge Newsroom. It was an emotional celebration of life ceremony in Baton Rouge last night for legendary LSU baseball coach Skip Bertman, as former players, coaches, and the broader LSU community joined the Bertman family to pay tribute to him. Ben McDonald was a star pitcher for Bertman from 1986 to 1989 and recalled seeing Bertman in the hospital shortly before his passing.
2: I told him I loved him for all of us. I told him I appreciated everything he did for me and for all the former players. And I kissed him on the forehead, and I made my way out. Little did I know, that's going to be the last time I would see Coach Bertman.
1: SpaceX plans to build the largest rocket launching facility in the world near Pecan Island in Vermilion Parish. SpaceX President Gwynn Shotwell says the $100 billion spaceport will launch multiple rockets a day when it's done, but it'll also take steps towards protecting our coast.
3: One of the first things you're going to see us do is start working with the state to ensure that the coastline survives.
1: I'm Jean Burns, Talk 107.3 Baton Rouge.

0: morning. So glad you're here.
1: Hi, Mrs. Broussard. 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
0: So the thing we noticed was
1: ants along the back door when it rains.
0: Yeah, exactly. And this is where the
1: ants come in for a midnight snack if Tiny's bowl sits overnight.
0: Yeah, exactly. 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
2: think fast, Mom.
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0: Wow, you guys catch everything.
1: Comes with a job.
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7: 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Always a great, great, great day to be with you. 844-766-6607. Matthew James, Tax Pro Hotline. You know, I'll write this down, John, because I don't want to screw it up. Because we've changed a couple little nuances through the years. Yeah. And so I make, and you laugh at me, but look, written down to make sure I say it right. But look, I need to write a new one now. Like it kind of broke on me. It looks like a piece of pie. John Blanchard, of course. I hear John on his program a lot, but it's good to see you. It's been a little while, and he's got a lot to talk about.
9: Yeah. Look, we've been busy. It's traveling, working a lot, going to conferences. So,
7: well, you got 92 kids, so that don't help.
9: 93.
7: You
9: go, 93. Get it right.
7: It felt like 93 sometimes, don't it?
9: Yeah.
7: But you got six?
9: Six, yeah.
7: Okay.
9: Yeah. I have a guy I'm helping out. He's got double plus one. And he told me, he said, man, somebody stole your TV? I said, don't you watch TV? I said, no, the same guy that stole my TV stole your TV.
7: Ain't no doubt about it. You don't have a TV for yourself. Yeah. You don't have time for that anyway,
9: I don't
7: it don't matter. Trust me, for a guy that's gotten a little older, there ain't nothing on TV. I'm a big sports guy. If there ain't sports, I watch old Westerns that I've seen 5,000 times. I enjoy every second of it when I get a chance. So I'm going to jump into this because I just finished with this. $40 trillion in debt. We've been talking about this for years now. And nobody seems to care. Nobody seems to worry about it. I'm seeing more articles. We should have been talking about the bad debt since Barack Obama doubled it at $10 trillion. But we didn't. We didn't do that. So we got a new way. We don't have to worry about budgets. We don't do budgets like we used to. We run up debt. There's got to be a point of no return one day. $40 trillion. Sounds like a big number.
9: It's a lot. I mean, when you look at between...
7: Most people could never imagine that, and I can't either.
9: No, but like, think about it this way. You know, between George Washington and George W. Bush, there's a total of $8 trillion of debt that was created. $8 trillion in that long of a time span. And that short time span that we're in right now is we have another $32 trillion of debt that got created in a short time frame. So this is very alarming. This is something that we have to pay attention to because, you know, depending on what kind of income you're reporting, or really any kind of income you're reporting, and we have to look at, we have a lot of people that come to us, and we work with other financial advisors. 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
4: 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Great to have you with us. 844-766-6607. Matthew James, Tax Pro Hotline. We're talking to the man, Mr. John Blanchard, with Matthew James. You know, one of the things that I like when you talk about people that are out there going, I'm getting ready to sell my business. Okay, I have an opportunity to sell my business. I've really been, some offers come way above what you think they're going to be, which is even better. That's great. You built a business, you're doing all that. But what they don't, I think, realize is what you talk about a lot of times, John, is that they don't realize how much taxes they're getting ready to pay. That's what you guys come in, if you do it before you sell a business, that you can help them tremendously save the money that you would pay to Uncle Sam to put in your pocket. Talk a little bit about that.
6: Yeah, so we have to look at the type of income that they're going to be reporting. And what we see is a lot of people have the general assumption they're going to pay a marginal rate of 20% federal selling the business. And Louisiana, it's 3% on the state tax whenever they're selling. But the thing is, when a lot of these business owners have bought assets and depreciated them on the year of acquisition, and they use the depreciation to offset their active business income, which is completely kosher, completely legal, it's fine. But whenever you sell the business, that depreciation that you utilize, there's something called recapture. So there's 1245 and 1250 recapture. So in the event you've depreciated a piece of real estate, you're going to owe taxes on that. So the ceiling on that's 25% on the federal level. On equipment, it's going to be 37% is the ceiling. So you're going to go through the standard ordinary income tax rates, whether you're single or married. But the key thing here is you're going to pay a substantially higher tax rate. So a lot of people just assume it's 20. They're baking that in. But really, you got to look at it this way. There's abilities, there's ways to mitigate your tax bill. There's different types of structures. There's different time frames, but what we have to find out is, what are you trying to do with the proceeds? Okay, number one. Number two is that you potentially have a solid partner debt you have to pay called Uncle Sam, and we have to look at how to mitigate that as much as possible. For some people, like we have people that are even in California calling us to help them out, because we saw one that the effective tax rate on the business sale was 42%.
4: So if it was $1 million, they're going to pay $420,000.
6: Yes.
4: Keeping it simple.
6: Yep, to keep it simple. So that's a big issue.
4: A lot of money.
6: So we have to look at the characterization of income and the amount of income. So what we always request is a gains reconciliation sheet. So whenever you're working with your CPA there, and we look at people's tax returns for planning. We can only do planning with a tax return. We can look at, see, okay, what was your last year's income? Is there any carried forward losses? Do you have any NOLs, et cetera? Do you have any depreciation that's on the books that you're going to be utilizing in the next couple of years? These are things that we all have to measure. But what we need to find out whenever someone's selling, number one, what's the dollar amount and what's the characterization? How much of it's going to be taxed at long-term capital gains rates? How much of it's going to be bonus depreciation recapture? And which version of it is? Or is it both, 1245 and 1250?

0: So then we look at different frameworks that we can use to mitigate or defer the tax bill. And so when we mitigate, typically we're mitigating, we're saving you probably somewhere around 70% of what you would have paid in taxes, which is, which is outstanding. So, and this is cash savings, because what happens is some people look at doing a donor advised fund. Nothing wrong with it. Some people look at a deferred sales trust. Some people look at an opportunity zone fund. Opportunity zone fund, you're just deferring your taxes for two years and you're tying up that capital for 10. What happens is a lot of the strategies that are out there limit your access to the proceeds. And that's an issue, because if you're selling for X, whatever the X number is, and you can't touch it, or you can only touch a minimal draw per year, that changes the plans on what you would probably want to do. Yeah. Where what we're doing is we're compressing that effective tax rate on the sale to a very low number. And so that creates a significant net savings of cash that you have access to. You can touch, you can move around, you can deposit wherever you want, you can invest however you want. And that's a key thing. And so planning is the key. And the thing is, these things have to be implemented before the year end. So there's people that are listening to the show, or know someone that's you know, that you're listening to the show, that they sold a business already this year, and they're staring down the barrel of a significant tax bill. Probably the most they do still have time, because the year's not over. So ideally, what we want to do is meet with them, look at the numbers, run the analysis, and see, okay, is this a good fit? You know, we get with your team, maybe your financial advisor, your CPA, enrolled agent, whoever, whatever professional that you're dealing with. We go over the structure with them, and everything's confidential. Well, we do. So nobody knows who we work with, but we work with a lot of people locally, and we work with a lot of people outside of Acadiana and outside the state on mitigating their tax liability. So the key thing is proper planning. Don't just assume, well, my CPA said no, or my cousin's dog sitter said no, I can't save money on taxes. You need to be open-minded and have a conversation.
1: But you have to get a professional like you. I mean, really, in all fairness, that's going to be over the head of most people.
0: Right. And look,
1: I'm included in over the head.
0: We have a team. It's not me making all the decisions.
1: I understand.
0: It's where I'm QBing the whole thing. So I have CPA on payroll. We have tax attorneys. I have seven different tax attorneys for different specialty situations that we implement them in for this mitigation. They can write opinion letters, but everything that we do is compliant. It's never triggered an audit. It's been through an audit, but it's been concluded with a no change, no action letter. And that's the key thing. So we're not looking for private letter rulings or anything like that. We're looking for concrete structure that's compliant with the tax code.
1: The tax code and using it to the benefit of people.
0: 100%.
1: That may not. Because let me ask you a quick question. This is kind of off the wall. It looks like the tax code was never written for the average guy. No. It was written for either CPAs or for government to get more money, or maybe wealthy people because they can maneuver it. What was it written for? It wasn't written for Moon. Yeah. It wasn't written for a middle-class guy.
0: The business owner gets the benefit. Whenever you're looking at restricted income, W-2 income, yeah, that is the hardest one to mitigate. Can we mitigate it? Yes. We have a lot of people in Lafayette that are making $400,000 or $500,000 a year, and they're getting federal and state taxes withheld from their paycheck. We implement a solution. They get a refund of almost every dollar of taxes withheld. Now, that's up to a certain dollar limit, and those are the things that we look at. We just have to look at what type of income you're reporting, what's the amount of income, and then we look at which strategy we have on the table that we can deploy, we can implement on your behalf to mitigate your tax bill so you get that refund back. Or maybe you're a business owner that's been making quarterly payments all year,
1: yeah,
0: and you're disgusted, and maybe you have a bump in income from your business, more profit, which is great, but then that means more of a tax bill. So we can implement something before the end of the year to where you can, whenever you file, you get a refund back of those quarterly estimated payments. That's substantial. And whenever we have a lot of people that are getting the largest refund they've ever had before in their life. I have a guy that just got a $900,000 refund.
1: Sound like a good bit of money.
0: Well, but the thing is, look at how you can build wealth by using the tax code, yeah, to your advantage. And that's the key thing that we have to,
1: that's,
0: you know,
1: why I said
0: people need to know about.
1: It was made for that more than it was made for the average person.
0: Just right, right. But it's just how to use it to your advantage. Follow the rules, follow the limitations, the maximums and minimums. And so as long as it's compliant, it's fine. It works.
1: How do people get in touch with you when they want to find out more? And I can see you got a lot of professionals. It's not just you.

0: but you got a lot of professionals on the team.
1: Yeah, best thing to do is call our office, 337-366-8366. You can check us out at matthewjames.com. And we have also engineered tax mitigation as well, which is etmwealth.com, where we work with other advisors. We have a lot of financial advisors that come to our office that, you know, we would, let's say, compete with, but we do business with them to help other
0: companies. And by the way, let me reemphasize something. If you're selling your business this year, if you already sold it or getting ready to sell it, you need to talk to John Blanchard and our friends at Matthew James and find out how he can help you before you look next year and you file your taxes and go, I got to pay what? He could save you some money and make it, put it in your pocket where it needs to be.
1: Yeah, you can't plan January 1st of 2027 for 2027.
0: They can't send you the tax bill. And you said to your CPA, I got to pay $250,000. Yeah, you sold this business. It's too late at that point. You got to pay it.
1: Right. Yeah, we have to do the planning before the year's over with.
0: John Blanchard, always a pleasure.
1: Thanks,
0: Moon. It's been a while, man. I'm glad you got a chance to come by.
1: Have a great day.
0: All right, we got to take a break. More to come. Moon Graffon Show. You folks leaving us. God bless. Have a great day. We will be back.

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2: From ABC News, I'm Michelle Franzen. A landmark settlement reached between Meta and 52 attorneys general from states and U.S. territories today. The parent company of Instagram and Facebook facing a multi-state lawsuit that alleged platforms were designed to be addictive and posed a harm to children and teens' mental health. Meta now agreeing to pay nearly $17 billion over the next decade and also detailing changes to its platforms for young users. Here's ABC's Elizabeth Schulze.
3: A default daily time limit of 2 hours for users under the age of 18, a ban on displaying numbers of likes or reactions to users under age 18, a ban on cosmetic procedure image filters, the option for some users under 18 to have a non-personalized feed. That is significant because that gets at algorithmic changes with these platforms.
2: Meta now calling on other social media companies to also make changes. New Mexico and Florida, the only states not included in the proposed settlement, it still needs to be approved by the court. At least 95 people are confirmed dead, hundreds of others missing following massive flash floods in Nepal. ABC's Lama Hassan says rescue operations are underway.
4: We spoke to a Nepalese tour company that confirmed three Americans are missing right now after a massive flash flood triggered a mudslide sweeping through parts of Nepal. The flood was so powerful, so destructive, it washed away everything in its path, villages and damaging roads. The flood hitting early on Wednesday morning, just north of Nepal's capital, Kathmandu.
2: Reaction following the death of Dolly Parton stretching around the world. ABC's Chris Connolly says this American icon and superstar crossed music and cultural boundaries and created a common bond for so many.
5: Dolly stood for joy and welcome and resilience and a fundamental belief in the goodness of others. Really, even Jolene. I think she, for a lot of people, she was a guardian angel. And I think now she'll always be.
2: Parton's family says a memorial will be small and intimate. You're listening to ABC News.
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0: Hi, all. Welcome back. Hour number three of the Moon Griffon Show. Always great to be with you. 844-766-6607 is the number if you'd like to be part of the program. Let's jump gears. Always, every week, we have usually a couple of three people from the Heritage Foundation. 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There was a Supreme Court ruling in Trump's favor on mail ballot rules. When we throw headlines up there, you like to know what is all that cover? What does it mean? What does it mean for the people, the Supreme Court's decision? So we've invited Mr. Zach Smith. Zach, how you doing?
1: I'm doing well, Moon. Thanks so much for having me on the show.
0: Oh, no, always good to have you, sir. Appreciate your time. Let's talk about the Supreme Court ruling first. So what was the actual ruling? What was the president trying to get done? We all know what happened in 2020. People had a realistic, you know, there was a big problem. The president's been trying to straighten this. We got illegals that could be voting. That's been proven they have voted. So what does this mean on this mail-in ballot thing?
1: Yeah, so let's take a step back and understand what the president did and was trying to do. You may remember earlier this year, he issued an executive order and essentially did three things. The first part of the order required the Secretary of the Department of Homeland Security to compile a list of citizens that could then be used by states to check against their voter rolls and to prepare and send that information to the states. The second thing this executive order did instructed the Attorney General to prioritize prosecuting state and local officials who were illegally providing absentee mail-in ballots to illegal aliens or other ineligible voters. And then the third thing this executive order did, what we've heard the most about, is that it required the Postal Service to simply begin the process of making a rule about how to better deal with absentee or mail-in votings. Now, whenever the president issued that executive order, even though it didn't require

0: anything of the states, and though there was no action taken that would directly impact the states, 23 states and the District of Columbia sued in a federal district court in Massachusetts, alleging a host of statutory and constitutional violations. And what happened is those lower federal courts, the district court judge in Massachusetts, the appellate court, they enjoined, they stayed, they stopped President Trump's executive order from taking effect. And what the Supreme Court said earlier this week in its 6-3 decision was that there was nothing for the states to do. They didn't have standing, no action had been taken yet. And so at least for now, that executive order can go into effect.
1: Yeah, by the way, and that executive order and the way that you read it and what went to the Supreme Court, everything you said, Zach, I don't see one thing that anybody should have a problem with. It didn't require a whole lot. And number two, I mean, and then you mentioned 23 states and the District of Columbia that tells me blue states that said, no. Yeah. They fight any good, wholesome thing that should be legal to make sure we have honest election. They fight it every time. Now, as a person sitting back here watching this, I'm going, why do y'all want to cheat so much? Oh, we're not cheating, but something's going on.
0: Well, look, you know, pushing back against common sense election integrity measures like voter ID, like using the available databases to make sure only citizens are voting, and that sounds pretty common sense to me too, Moon. But, you know, you're exactly right. You had states like California, New York, other blue states challenging this order. Now, I suspect this won't be the end of the road, that further litigation will happen, because since the states filed their lawsuit, the Postal Service did, in fact, finalize a rule where they're proposing certain processes and procedures on how to deal with mail-in absentee ballots so that it can better be tracked, so that the Postal Service can make sure that appropriate safeguards are in place. But the other thing I would say, Moon, look, the president, his team should be commended for taking these actions, for using the available tools at their disposal to make our elections more safe, more secure. But Congress also needs to act. The Senate needs to pass the Save America Act, codify many of these common sense measures. That way, the next time a Democratic president is in office, they can't simply be undone.
1: Well, my question on the Save Act deal, my question on that is, how do you get that passed? We got weak Republicans, some of them. We got some weak ones in the Senate, I should say. They won't do what they have to do to get it passed. And Democrats don't want anything fair and legal. They just don't want it. They just don't want it. So how do we get that passed, Zach? Because I agree with you, it should have been passed. I felt like we should have been pushing this the first day the president walked back into office. And I think they started last year. I think they started in 2025 trying to do this.
0: This has been a priority for President Trump and his team since they took office. Yep. And you're absolutely right. Look, if you can figure out how to get the Save America Act passed, you will be a man in demand in Washington, D.C., no doubt about
1: it. But the Save Act is not going to pass this fall. We may as well forget that. They're going to be voting next month in some areas.
0: Well, look, I think we have to think about the midterm elections coming up in 2026, no doubt about it. But I think the president and his team are making clear they're prioritizing safeguarding our elections for years, for the foreseeable future, 28, 30, 32, 34.
1: Sure.
0: All those future elections are going to be so vitally important. The other aspect of this, too, Moon, is there are very real conversations happening around the census right now. One of the debates, one of the legal challenges that's going to come up is when you draw congressional districts, do you only use U.S. citizens, eligible voters, or do you have to base it on the entire population residing within that area, including individuals who may be in our country illegally? If you base a congressional representation only on U.S. citizens, I suspect states like California, New York, other blue states may lose some of their current allocation representatives in the House of Representatives.
1: But Zach, in all fairness, sir, and I know you know this, I'm on the same side you are, that's the only way to do it. Why are we counting people who don't belong here? Why are we counting people trying to get them to vote? Why do we count people? Why don't we count the people who are citizens? It changes the dynamics of the whole country. It changes the dynamics of Congress. It would change the dynamics of the Supreme Court and federal judge. It changes everything.
0: Well, look, and look, if your listeners are interested, Moon, I talk a lot about these issues on my social media channels. You can follow me on Instagram or YouTube. I'm at Zach on Law, at Z-A-C-K on Law. If you're on X, you can follow me at T-Z Smith. That's at T-Z Smith. But Moon, let's go back several years. When the Department of Commerce, which runs the U.S. Census that runs once every 10 years, when the Department of Commerce, during the first Trump administration, simply tried to add a citizenship question to the U.S. Census, simply asking individuals whether they were citizens or not so we could even have this conversation. Lawsuits were filed and federal courts ultimately said no. You couldn't even ask people at that point in time whether they were U.S. citizens.
1: But, Zach, the question never got back to the Supreme Court, did it?
0: Well, the Trump administration is taking actions to try to better position themselves to add that fight, making sure they're dotting their I's, crossing their T's. And so we're going to have that legal challenge again, I suspect, Moon. But a lot is going to depend who is in office in 2028, which administration is going to control or have input in how our census should be conducted.
1: Can you imagine Zach Smith, our special guest, Legal Policy Center, the Heritage Foundation? Zach, can you imagine a different world than what we have now if you didn't count illegals? And I want to say this because the federal courts heard us. I remember Chuck Schumer. That's the guy, by the way, was the head of the Senate. I've never seen a man smile. I'm convinced he wears a double extra small thong every day. I'm just convinced he does because he never smiles. But could you imagine when Chuck Schumer stood up and said, we got 225 federal judges on the bench during the Biden administration, and the goal is to stop the Trump agenda. And I thought, I didn't think that was the goal of a federal judge. I thought the federal judge was supposed to take constitution and constitutional law and make decisions based on that. He stood up and just said it. Nobody said a word.
0: Yeah, well, look, that's not the only troubling thing Chuck Schumer has said when it comes to judges and justices. You know, keep in mind, you hear this outcry from many on the left right now about the right criticizing the legal opinions of federal judges, saying that's threatening them. It's not. It's criticizing their legal opinions. We have a First Amendment right to do that. And I think more people need to do it, frankly. But keep in mind, Moon, Chuck Schumer, he stood on the steps of the Supreme Court, basically threatening Supreme Court justices for not ruling in his preferred way. And so this is a massive issue. This is a big issue we're facing. But if we go back to the Supreme Court's ruling that they issued earlier this week on the mail-in ballots, you know, one of the troubling things that I saw in that opinion is a 6-3 decision. You had the three liberal justices, Sotomayor, Kagan, Jackson, dissenting. Justice Sotomayor and Jackson, they dissented together. Justice Jackson issued a solo dissent. Even the other liberal justices didn't join her. Her dissent was very incendiary. It seemed designed to play to social media audiences, to cable news audiences, not so much addressing the legal issues in the case. But Justice Jackson was accusing the Trump administration of fomenting chaos before the upcoming elections, saying that they had implemented a Kafkaesque system, that states were now between a rock and a hard place in deciding what to do. All of that is just not true. But what troubles me is that Justice Jackson continually and repeatedly seems to be making some very incendiary, very problematic claims in her dissenting opinions.
1: Yeah, well, that's why people like that don't deserve to be on a Supreme Court. She does not look like a real justice. She just doesn't. The stuff that came down to Supreme Court, question, they make elections secure or to create confusion? Because what the left has done, they create the confusion. Then they say it's because of the law. And the media, of course, they're going to run with that, disconfuse people. That's what we hear. So which one is it? Is it good law or is it more confusion? I don't think it's confusion at all, but that's just my opinion.
0: Well, and just to clarify, Moon, because I don't want anybody to take our words out of context, when you say Justice Jackson doesn't look like a justice, it has nothing to do with race, it has nothing to do with gender. It has to do with the fact that she is engaging in argumentation and rhetoric that is inappropriate for a Supreme Court justice to get engage in. And unfortunately, when you talk about whether these decisions should be based on the law and the Constitution, yes, of course, that is what justices, judges are supposed to do. And yet too often, you see it some in the Supreme Court, but particularly in the lower federal courts, you have these lower federal court judges that are repeatedly taking very expansive views of their own power, issuing orders that have to go to the Supreme Court and are usually overturned when they go to the Supreme Court. And that's a very serious problem for us as a country, and a very serious problem we're facing in our legal system.
1: No, Jack, I never refer to race. I was talking about exactly what you said. I mean,

0: means she doesn't act like a Supreme Court justice. At least some of the liberals every now and then come on your side. She seems to be always about ideology. That's what I mean. When I say look, it's the ideology look. The look of ideology. I don't care what the Constitution says. I don't care what the law says. My ideology is against everything the Constitution stands for. So that's why I do what I do. That's a fact. That's who she is.
1: Well, and that's right, Moon. And I knew what you meant. I just didn't want to, you know, the
0: Absolutely.
1: Left is very good at taking words out of context, and twisting them. But look, you're right. I think Justice Jackson and I, we certainly have very different conceptions of the role of a Supreme Court justice, about what is appropriate for a Supreme Court justice. And unfortunately, I think it does a disservice to Justice Jackson's own cause with, you know, some of the very incendiary, alienating language that she uses in her opinions.
0: Yeah, you can, when I, ideology, I can see the ideology look. Every time I look at it, because it's bad. Let me take a break, Zach. Come back and do a few more questions. Get you out of here, Zach Smith, my special guest, Heritage Foundation, talking about this Supreme Court ruling that just came down, Trump's favor in mail-in, the mail ballots and the ruse and things like that. So we'll take a break. Be right back.

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0: 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Hi, y'all. Welcome back. It is the Moon Griffon Show. Always happy and proud to be with you. 844-766-6607 is the number. 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All right, Zach Smith, my special guest, Heritage Foundation Legal Policy Center. Supreme Court made a ruling. Does this Supreme Court ruling, Zach, does it do anything about the elections that we get ready to take place in the next month or two?
7: Well, it's not enjoined. The Supreme Court ruling says that the president's executive order is not enjoined before these upcoming elections, meaning some of these processes and procedures the president put in place can go ahead and be used if they're available during this upcoming election cycle.
0: Yeah, so what is the phase we're entering with this? Because the country divided in the middle pretty much on this kind of stuff. The left thinks they do no wrong, but the left's done a pretty good job of changing laws of things that would be illegal and making them legal. And I think they did that in 2020. They definitely accomplished that. But the mail-in ballots, you know, they did a, I don't remember what it was. I think it's 2000 or 2002. They did a quote nonpartisan deal where they said that mail-in ballots is something, universal mail-in ballots is something we ought to never do. Never. Ever. But yet, this seems to be where blue states are trying to go to.
7: Yeah, look, Moon, but look, I think there is overwhelming support among Democrats and Republicans for certain common sense election integrity measures, at least the people out in the public. I think everyone understands the common sense idea behind requiring things like an ID, a picture ID, in order to vote. And if you look at the polling on this issue, there's broad bipartisan support. I think the people who generally don't support voter ID are Democratic politicians in Congress and in state legislatures, unfortunately. And so what we need more of these common sense provisions. I think you're seeing Congress stepping in, looking at ways it may be able to address some of these issues. But look, unfortunately, to your point, Moon, we do have blue states, California, New York, Illinois. They're simply refusing to take common steps to make their elections safe and secure.
0: But what's amazing normally with elected officials, when you see polls that overwhelmingly support something, I want to say this is in the 80 percentile, that they usually run that way. But in this particular case, I almost think, look, we don't have to go. All we got to do is win and do what our voters want us to.

0: to do, and then they won't even worry about this. And I think they know that, so that's why they're not moving on it. And, you know, third of the party, I saw as much as 50-60% of the party is Democrat Socialists of America now. And that's scary in itself, because that those people hate the United States of America. So I'm worried about if they do win and win at all these levels, then their people's not going to care as long as they're winning. And so they don't worry about it, because normally these politicians, man, they got a poll going in this direction. They go get in front of the poll, in front of the issue.
1: Right. Well, if any of your listeners are interested, Heritage has been tracking which states are doing well, which states are not doing well in terms of election integrity measures. Again, you can find it on my social media pages, Instagram or YouTube, at Zach Lamont, X, at TZ Smith, or you can go to heritage.org and see all of the information that we published about it there as well.
0: Last question. Is illegal voting big in our country? We have no way to prove or justify saying that. Is illegal voting a problem? Because I think it's got to be a problem, or we wouldn't be talking about it.
1: Well, I think any illegally cast vote, Moon, is a problem. And if you look at particularly at local elections, it's not an exaggeration to say that local elections in particular can be decided by one or two votes. We saw that in my home state of Florida recently. We've seen it elsewhere. And so I think the goal should be to make it easy to vote, hard to cheat, and take, again, common sense measures, voter ID, proving your citizenship, having states conduct checks to make sure only citizens and eligible voters are voting. Those are the types of issues that state legislators in particular need to be focused on.
0: You know, the other big problem I have is, how do you allow, and I've been reading about it, we saw it in New Jersey, we see it in other states, I want to say maybe Virginia, but we see it in other states where illegals pop up on the voting rolls because of driver's license and things of that nature. And so allowing them to get to the voter roll is a problem. That becomes a problem if it's sitting on a voter roll. That's where we have to stop.
1: Absolutely. Look, and that's why using the SAVE database, other databases the federal government makes available to states, should be used. Each state should be availing themselves of that. And unfortunately, too many are not.
0: Yeah. All right, Mr. Smith, Zach Smith, thank you so much. Give out your website one more time, sir. And thank you so much for your time.
1: Of course. Thanks for having me on. You can follow me on Instagram and YouTube at Zach on Law, at Z-A-C-K on Law, or you can follow me on X at TZ Smith. Thanks for having me on, Moon.
0: Yes, sir. We'll do it again. Thank you, sir.
1: All right. Take care. Bye-bye.
0: All right, folks. That wraps up this segment. Don't go nowhere. A couple more to go. You're listening to the Moon Graffon Show. I'm Moon Graffon. 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

0: Burns in the Talk 107.3 Baton Rouge Newsroom. As the world mourns the passing of Dolly Parton, we're hearing from a Natchitoches woman who served as her local stand-in when she was filming Steel Magnolias in the summer of 1988. Jackie Horton says Dolly may have been one of the biggest celebrities on the planet back then, but she made everyone around her feel important.
1: She had her own bodyguard, she had her own makeup artist, and she also had her own hairdresser. But she hung around and visited with lots of us.
0: Looks like Sunday's endorsement of Blake Miguez in the District 6 race for U.S. Congress might not be the last word in that. The executive committee's decision raised some eyebrows within Republican circles. Tyler Bridges, a political reporter with The Advocate, says the nod came after more members of the state Republican Central Committee chose to back Miguez's most prominent GOP opponent, Rick Edmonds.
2: It was the executive committee. It was five people who did it, but they did it in the name of the Louisiana Republican Party.
0: I'm Jean Burns, Talk 107.3 Baton Rouge.
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4: 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A couple of things real quick. Inflation's 3.7%, matching the previous month year-over-year measure, slightly above the consensus forecast. Core price measure include food. All that stuff rose a little bit. I don't think anybody has to tell you. Because of the slowdown a little bit in spending and the moderate inflation, the Fed officially providing breathing room to hold off on hikes ahead of the midterm elections. I would think the Feds would want to stay out of the midterm elections. And I'm sure that, was it when Trump ran a couple of years ago, didn't we all thought the inflation, the interest rates were going to rise, and all of a sudden, unexpectedly, it went down. And people felt like they were trying to help Joe Biden win the election. I don't remember if I was right on that. I think that's what happened. But in this case, they're probably just going to let them stay pretty tight. And so it's not a inflation no more than it normally is. Matter of fact, I remember if you look at the last 6 months under Trump, it averages about 3.6. If you took the same time in 2022 under Joe Biden, it was 8.7% inflation. People put it in perspective because some of these leftists, they all want to blame Trump for everything. It's amazing how we do it in America. If it go good, we blame the president. If it go bad, we blame the president. I mean, Obama was running up debt that we've never seen in the history of the country, and nobody said a word. They just said, okay, well, the economy's hanging in there, but it really wasn't doing well. They dumped all that money into it from the national debt that they were running up. And that's when all this stuff really cranked up. You say, well, man, with Bush, yeah, we had the big old financial deal in 2008, which I don't forget. But it also was a time that when Janet El Reno and Clinton and them were in there, man, they were giving loans and getting people to buy money. People that didn't even live in this country could go in and get a loan. I remember that day because I bought a house when Bill Clinton was president.

wish I could give you the date on it, but I can't really give you the date on it. I wish I could go back, but it was when Clinton was president. And, you know, I don't know, y'all might not remember this, but and people had bought a house back then. You'd go in, I never forget, I went to the bank to, I needed X amount of dollars for, you know, for my house. I had a pretty good sound, solid down payment. And, but I, you know, I was going to pay 25 to 30% down, which was pretty good. The house wasn't overly expensive. And I saw I go in and sit down with the lady and the banker. And we're trying to finalize everything on this loan and how much you need. Of course, they did all the credit report and how much you can borrow and how much debt you had, all that stuff that we all go through. And so it was that time, and I've never had this happen before. And I never had it happen since. So this was back in the Clinton days. They were just putting that money out there, took in all the loans with Fannie Mae, Freddie Mac, put everything together, good loans with bad loans, and sold them. And that was the devastation during the Bush years. That ended up happening during the Bush years because, like everything else, it takes time. This thing with inflation started heavily under Joe Biden because in 2020, we hadn't borrowed all that money. They were printing money then, so it took a little while to kick in when they should have been printing all that money for COVID because we didn't handle that thing right. So I go in back in the day under Bill Clinton, and I go get a loan. And I forget what it was, folks. It was $100,000, $110,000. I had a lot of the money down on the house. And so when we got finished, she said, hey, you can borrow up to $300,000. I laughed. I mean, I was only trying to get about $100,000. She said, you can borrow up to $300,000. I said, ma'am, that's nice, but I don't want that kind of money. I just want what I have to have to buy my house. And the banker goes, well, look, a lot of people are, because you can borrow some money and interest rates were really, really low. She said, you can do what a lot of people are doing. They're buying trucks and cars. They're putting in swimming pools. I said, you're joking, right? She said, no. I said, a lot of people, because there's the interest rate, and the bank is saying we can lend a lot more money than just for the house. I said, well, ma'am, nobody ever accused me of being bright, but I don't want none of that money. I said, I don't even want to ask you for the 100, 110, 50, whatever, it was somewhere in that range. I'm in here because I want to buy a house and I'm about to pay it on credit. And I said, between you and me, I don't want this money. I just have no choice if I'm going to buy the house. And so she asked me and I said, no, I don't want nothing. I just want what I need. And then she had another sales pitch and another sales pitch. She was trying to get me borrow $150,000, $200,000 because I guess they make percentage what they lend. They're going to make more money for the bank. I guess she was going to get paid more. And I'm getting the red, you know what, now, because I didn't walk in there to borrow no bunch of money. I didn't want to borrow what I was borrowing from a house. And I finally told her, and I look, folks, you may think I'm ugly, but I'm not ugly. I'm not ugly to anybody. I said, ma'am, I want you to listen to me. She was younger than me. I said, I only want what I asked for. If you try to do one more sales pitch to try to get me to take another $50,000 or $100,000 or whatever you're trying to get me to take, I'm walking out of here. There'll be somebody in another bank that will lend me the money. And she apologized. I'm so sorry, sir. She said, in all fairness, they make me do this. I said, well, you need to tell them that they need to shut up because people are borrowing money way more than they can pay back. And I was all in oversized houses, and they were borrowing it for everything. And they did that. Okay, that was under Bill Clinton, under Barack Obama, what they did. Besides the craziness of Obamacare, which is ludicrous, what they did with Obamacare, they came up and said, we're going to take over student loans. That was the direct hint to the universities, jack it up as much as you want, we're going to pay for it. There's a $1.5 trillion of debt in the student loans because the government took it over, like, give it to us, we're going to do better with it. No, people were doing fine. People either had the money, the parents were putting up the money to go to school, or they did what a lot of people did, okay? They would pay what they could pay for, and then they would go to work. They had a lot of full-time people that were working and going to school, part-time work, part-time going to school. And you didn't have all that debt. I didn't say you'd have none, but you'd have all that debt because you couldn't just walk in the bank and say, hey, I'm going to college unless you put some collateral behind it. And parents would do that for their kids. So that's how people were funding their education, unless you had a scholarship. So when Barack Obama came along, he took that and blew that up too. So now we got a trade.

8.5 debt. People are not paying back their student loans. They went to school longer than they would have went to if they had to pay for it. You ever notice that? We'll all do this. If the government's paying for it, jack that puppy up. But if I got to pay for it, or I know I want the minimum. We do that. I mean, think about it. I've been around people before. When you go out to eat, if you're paying for it, you go, well, I'll eat this and that. You kind of watch your budget. Somebody walks in there and said, I got y'all a meal, eat anything you want. You're ordering the biggest steak and lobster and everything in the world, running a tab up because you're not paying for it. That is almost a natural instinct of people. If I don't have to pay for it. And so when people were doing this, they were also told that don't worry about how much money you borrowed, that the federal government's going to wipe it out. I know people that have told me that they always thought the federal government would wipe out their college loans. So what they did, they were borrowing more money than they needed for college. A lot of people were borrowing the money because we went away from old dormitories where people go live in apartments. Now, I'm not wrong with that. That's what you want to do. They're borrowing the money just to help them live off of stuff as well. So they run up more debt going to school. Universities decide, you know, if we jack it up, we can jack it up because most kids aren't paying for their school, their student loan. So they didn't care. This is sad. Some universities did not care if you had an extra $50,000 or $100,000 worth of debt to pay. They didn't care. They were making their six-figure salaries. And they didn't care how much debt you had up the road. Now, folks, that's a fact. That's just what we've become sometimes. And that's very frustrating to me. So this is what government does. This is what government has always done. And they don't care about you. If they cared about you, we would have the smallest government in the world. Wouldn't even be close. Because that way you can keep your money. You can go do things for yourself. And you'll make better decisions for yourself. All right. We have to take a break. Last one of the day. 844-766-6607 is the number. It is time to go. We'll be right back.

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9: 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Lunchtime, Praise John's time, Dino's Pizza time, all good food, always ready to go, always on time. 7 days a week they're open. 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And this is where people meet. 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People going to football, cheerleader, whatever you're going. 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We got 10, and let them fix you up. 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The Metcalf family has been doing this here since the 70s. 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Is that not unbelievable? 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This is what these places produce, fun and food all the time, 7 days a week. By the way, so I'm going through my prep. I came across this. Prayer to go off of Dolly Parton. I mean, look, I'm a country music guy, and I always liked Dolly. And you couldn't help but like Dolly Parton. Somebody said, if you didn't like Dolly Parton, what was your problem? She actually died of cancer. And I was sick about it when I heard it, because I've always liked the music. She was always funny, always a lot of fun to watch. And everybody's going to be sorry to miss Dolly Parton. What a treasure she was. President Trump had the flags flown at half staff and celebrated a true icon. Seemed like a really good Christian lady. Seemed like a lady that did a lot for a lot of people. Some people you're going to remember for different things, but with her, you just seemed like you'd remember somebody who loved life, loved people, and always affected people in a positive way. I wish they could say that about me, but they never will. But they will say that about her. So anyway, dead at 80 years old. Sounds young to me as I get older. So Here's the interesting story that I came across with. And I just want to know who won't volunteer to leave the Earth. Scientists say Earth must cut the population down to 4 billion. Parker, you want to volunteer to leave? Okay, I'm just kind of curious. You know, I've always been saying that the progressives, the liberals, the socialists, the Marxists, and communists, we ought to fly them all to the sun. Okay? Just fly to the sun, check it out. If they like it, come back and tell us about it. But for centuries, humanity's growth has been seen as a sign of progress, but a controversial new study, let me tell you something. Scientists are embarrassing their profession almost every time they run their mouths, almost every time they come up with a report. The scientists predicted by 2064 Earth would be done. The scientists predicted we were going to have another ice age. The scientists predicted we're going to have another. We got a warming and a warming trend that's going to eat the Earth up. All this crazy crap. Scientists, the so-called scientists, who everybody, when you think of a real scientist, I think of a pretty smart person. Look, I've never got into science and biology and all the stuff that people get into. But when I think of a scientist, I think of smart. And then this kind of crap's put out there. Researchers argue that reducing the global population around 4 billion people could help ease pressure on Earth's resources and create more sustainable future. Well, how about if the Lord takes all us Christians out of here, and that'd give y'all enough room to do whatever y'all want to do? That might be another way that we can get it down to 4 billion. This is crazy. There's so much land and so much water and so much everything on the earth. Everything. God gave us everything. There's unlimited water, unlimited fossil fuels, unlimited. So we're going to go from 8 billion to 4 billion. How do you make that happen? The claim has sparked debate over whether a smaller population could truly benefit both the planet and the future generations, raising a major question of how many people can the Earth realistically support? As many as we can produce. It's just a fact, as many as we can produce. Where did they come up with this stuff? Where did they get the 4 billion? How do you cut it in half? Who comes up with these numbers? You remember the 6-foot distance the scientists came up with on COVID? That was grabbed out of thin air, like the 4 billion people. It's just grabbed out of thin air.
10: Scientists say, experts.
9: These people are quacks. Total quacks.
10: 4 billion people we need to get to.
9: Well, who's going to leave? Who do we want to get rid of here? Gently ending and reversing population growth and moderating per capita impacts is a pro-nature, pro-human strategy, the study says. It will ease pressure on natural resources, lessen poverty in high fertility regions by the way of smaller family sizes, reduce population, reduce resource and immigration conflicts, improve quality of life in densely populated areas, a more modest population would protect Earth's natural heritage, including its wild habitat, wild species, and its climate. All we got to do is get rid of 4 billion people. So how do we do it? I started to take a poll and say, can you tell me how to get rid of 4 billion people? In a peaceful way, of course. You know what they don't figure in this? So what kind of government are we going to have when we get down to 4 billion? Marxists, socialists, communists? What are we going to do? How are you going to make this better for people? You got places like Venezuela that was sitting on a gold mine, and Russia sitting on a gold mine. Look at how they're living. It ain't because of their population. It's because of their government. It's because their government is nuts. They quacks. They crazy with all this socialism, Marxism, and communism. I mean, they're not failing, and people are not coming over here from Mexico. It's their government. Look what they've done to their own people. They can grow stuff all over these places and live and be right, but they're not free. So this right here. So what are we going to do when you got 4 billion people? But do you think we're going to get rid of the internet? Critically, the study rejects any form of forced population control. Mass calling, instead of blueprint, relies entirely on fundamental social progress, providing comprehensive family planning services and broaden education opportunity for girls, particularly across low-income regions. So let me ask y'all a question. Because remember now, these people are nuts. So what do we want to do? Do we want to have, abort all these? Do we start aborting every baby? They say, well, we don't want to do it that way. Yes, that's exactly what they want to do. This is crazy, folks. Scientists, once again, the scientists are giving their own profession a bad name. So how are you going to get rid of 4 billion people? I'm just asking, how do you do this? What government will come in and rescue them? We got climate change and you can't use fossil fuels. Hey, that's a good idea. Let's get rid of all fossil fuels. All of them, you can't use them anymore. I predict we can get rid of 4 billion people in a matter of a few years. We can lose people out of no air conditions. Okay? You can't eat beef. You can't eat chickens. Okay? Everything's got to be solar panels. Carbon capture is going to save.

0: 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People be killing each other. 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The food is great. The atmosphere is great. You're going to have a good time and tell them you heard it on the Moon Griffon Show.
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3: From ABC News, I'm Michelle Franzen. The U.S. and Canada are locked in a tariff tiff. Canada announcing it will match President Trump's 50% tariffs on certain Canadian imports starting in September. Ottawa putting duties, imports, and on about $20 billion worth of American products. More from ABC's Karen Travers.
4: The president today did an interview with Glenn Beck on his radio show, and he expressed his frustration with Canada, saying, quote, they are one of the worst countries in the world to deal with. He also said that he thought they had a pretty good deal, and he dismissed the idea though that the United States needs Canada.
3: Changes coming to Meta in a new tentative landmark settlement. 52 state attorneys general except from Florida and New Mexico signing on to the proposal to settle claims that Facebook and Instagram were designed to be addictive and posed a mental health threat to minors. The social media giant agreeing to pay nearly $18 billion to make major changes and add protections to its apps, including a two-hour daily time limit for users under 18. ABC's Elizabeth Schulze has more.
4: What we're looking at here is an agreement that effectively concedes that some of the design features on these apps got young users addicted, and the states had claimed that that contributed to harming the mental health of these young users, and now Meta will be forced to make these changes.
3: The agreement still needs a judge's approval. Massive rescue operations underway in Nepal following flash flooding. At least 95 are dead. The Nepalian Tourism Board estimates more than 400 tourists are missing, including Americans. Here's ABC's Lama Hassan.
5: The rescue operation is underway. Where this took place near the border with China is a popular destination with tourists. And according to the Nepalese Tourism Board, nearly 400 tourists are missing. The army has urged people to remain on high alert and to stay in safe places.
3: Word today, actor Tim Curry has died. The British actor rose to worldwide fame in the cult classic, The Rocky Horror Picture Show. 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
6: This is a Bloomberg Money Minute. The U.S. is now discussing additional penalties against Canada after its prime minister unveiled dollar-for-dollar retaliatory tariffs against new U.S. tariffs imposed this past weekend. It could include even higher tariffs and higher costs for autos, lumber, food, and more. Americans will likely pay more. Meantime, inflation is still on the rise. Consumer prices in July up 3.3% from a year ago. Consumer spending that month stalled, and all that is weighing on Wall Street. Right now, you have the Dow down 0.25%, the NASDAQ more than 0.33% lower, the S&P down slightly. Oil reversing earlier losses. It's now a little higher at $93 a barrel after Russia's leader Vladimir Putin said negotiations for a peace deal with Ukraine have reached a dead end, preparing to escalate attacks on that country. And after a final stage trial showed it nearly doubled the survival rate for patients with pancreatic cancer, the FDA has approved a new drug from Revolution Medicines. Tom Busby, Bloomberg Radio.
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15: 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It's Brian Kilmeade.
16: Everyone, so glad you're there. It's the Brian Kilmeade Show, and we move ahead. Exciting week, especially as you close out summer. There was a time when people say, oh, it's the end of summer. Nothing really happens. That is so wrong these days. We have the latest on the Iran war. Richard Goldberg is going to be joining us, senior advisor, the Foundation for Defense of Democracies. I know this administration really respects those experts. And Richard Goldberg, who previously worked for the White House, and Karl Rove, best in the business, former deputy chief of staff to Bush and Fox News contributor, Wall Street Journal columnist. Before we get to Carl, let's get to the big three.
17: Number three. You know, Democratic Party right now is, I think, going through a kind of experiment. And I think that's healthy.
16: Really, Hillary Clinton? It's healthy to be tapping into socialism / communism? Dems have a radical problem, led by Hassan Piker, as they begin to stand up to the radical anti-American socialists. Question, has the takeover of the party too ingrained to overcome or even condemn?
17: Number two.
18: It's going to hurt the American people when you tariff goods. I always say a tariff on Canada is a tax on the American people. I don't know where you're getting the 200% tariffs, but that's not accurate.
16: Doug Ford of Ontario, not so neighborly in the neighborhood. Canada and the U.S. trade relations hit an ugly all-time low. I hope they find a way to walk back off the plank.
17: Number one.
19: It's actually going to be a really significant piece of finally forcing the Iranian regime to recognize reality. And the reality is that they have limited cards to play. They've pushed their people to the brink of collapse.
16: Coming to a head, the Hormuz Strait might just be opened. Massive sanctions go into effect. The question, will China play ball? And how far should we push them without blowing up the relations, which are going to, hit another high moment in September, because President Xi is coming here and there's probably going to be a return visit in November. Karl Rove joins us now, former deputy chief of staff to George W. Bush and all around smart guy. Carl, welcome back. First off, your thoughts.

0: thoughts about Darlene Graham winning last night?
1: Well, first of all, welcome back to you. What are you welcoming me back? I mean, I was there in your absence when you were off gallivanting around the country. I was doing my duty with your successors, your predecessors, your followers, your temporary wannabes.
0: Anyway. I have a successor already?
1: Pardon me?
0: I have a successor already?
1: Maybe I shouldn't have said that. I mean, just cat is out of the bag.
0: Okay.
1: Big victory for Donald Trump. Darlene Graham would not have won had it not been for A, his endorsement, and B, his visit to the state. If you take a look, he went to Horry County, which is where Myrtle Beach is, and that whole northern tier, which had been in support of Russell Fry, the local congressman in the primary, came out strongly. That was her some of her best territory was where the president went. So hats off to the White House for making certain that their candidate won. And because it was like a 53-47 victory at the end, 54-46. And the president deserves praise for having brought her across the finish line.
0: I mean, he really loved Senator Graham. I mean, they fought, but they did it in a way that they respected each other. You know that. And you liked him, too. But do you worry about, and you have such a sense of history, do you worry about the ramp-up time for her to do the job and that she might be vulnerable in a debate with the Democrat?
1: Well, the debate with Norman, she had a huge blunder on, Taiwan not being able to answer it. So my suspicion is that her campaign staff is going to spend a lot of time between now and if they do have a debate, making certain that she's fully prepped and advised and has a chance to formulate her thoughts. But look, there's your first time candidate. And this is the kind of thing you run into when you go to the big leagues without being, having played in the minors.
0: Muriel, was it Muriel Humphrey after Hubert Humphrey died? She ended up taking that Senate seat.
1: Yeah, exactly. We've had a number of these, generally, they don't spend a lot of time in the office. But something tells me that Darlene Graham is going to be there for a while. If she wins this fall, she is a serious person, and she has been involved in state government, and so she has a sense of service. And her brother set a great example for her, so we'll see. But my gut tells me she's going to be there for a while.
0: So I just think it's interesting. If you just thought, Democrats thought, well, okay, we're done with the socialist stuff. Primary season's over, and then forget it.
1: Yeah.
0: Did you see what happened in Oklahoma? This Nikhila Thomas, the 31-year-old, ends up getting the socialist in Oklahoma. So she ends up winning the primary. This is not going away, is it, Carl?
1: No, it's not. In fact, it's a gift to the Republicans. There's a piece, I've read it. It's going to be in the Wall Street Journal tomorrow. It's really well done, insightful, thoughtful. I think I've done a hell of a job on him. Yeah, absolutely. But I'm writing about this because this is an opportunity. I put it in the context of Florida. Think about Florida. They have a woman at leading the Democrat ticket. She's at the top. The U.S. Senate nominee in Florida went out and joined the Democratic Socialists of America after she won the primary. So every Republican candidate in the state of Florida can go out and say, you know what? The leader of the Democratic Party is in favor of all of these crazy things and list out what the DSA is in favor of and say, is my opponent in favor of those things? Unless they come out and say no and denounce the DSA, we can just assume they're going to get along and go along with all these goofy ideas of, defunding the military, defunding the police, ending prisons, open borders. The government is now going to take over all the major corporations, food, transportation, energy. They're all going to be common goods and treated as utilities. And the government's going to provide, you won't have a mortgage and you won't have a landlord because the government's going to give you a very nice apartment in some Soviet style block of apartments that it's going to build. I mean, this is an opportunity that Republicans, particularly in Florida, where you have a DSA member leading the ticket, and in Michigan, where you have a DSA adjacent member in the form of Abdul al-Sayed, this is a great opportunity for Republicans to go out from top to bottom and say, does my Democrat opponent agree with all these crazy ideas that the leader of their ticket in this state atop the ballot is in support of?
0: Well, how about this? Hassan Piker is the spiritual leader of these socialists. And he's the guy that the number one podcaster in that world, number one personality, Hassan Piker on Twitch on Thursday said this, cut 23.
2: People don't f*** with Israel any longer. And if Jews in America keep putting this idea out.

0: out there that they are singularly invested in Israel, eventually someone's going to come around and take action, not against the state of Israel, mind you, but against American Jews.
1: Really? So we're going to go shoot Jewish people for supporting Israel? I mean, is that acceptable in any on any planet?
2: No. And it shows what a bigoted anti-Semite this guy is. And the fact that he spent the final day of the primary in Michigan with his arm around Al-Said tells us everything we need to know. The failure of Abdul Al-Said to denounce that statement. He said, oh, blah, blah, blah, blah, blah, blah. That is a bigoted statement. And not only that, but think about where it leads, Brian. If you're a Jew who supports Israel, what if you're an ordinary American who supports Israel? What if you're an evangelical who supports Israel? Does that apply to them as too? Anybody who's for Israel is fair game for violence, for somebody's going to act against you, he says. So no, this is a disease inside the Democratic Party, and smart Democrats would not follow the lead of Hillary Clinton and say, oh, well, isn't this an interesting experiment? They would say, we denounce these people and they have no place in our party. And Democrats have faced this before and have rallied to rid, like, for example, after World War II, to rid pro-Soviet elements, including the former vice president of the United States, who was a dunce wandering around advocating coexistence with the Soviet Union. I mean, it's just... I was astonished. I really was.
1: For people to understand what you mean, this is not a walk back. This is what Abdul El-Sayed was, when asked about this in Dearborn, said this, cut 22.
3: You know, I'm not going to sugarcoat the idea that we have disagreements, particularly when it comes to foreign policy and the best use of our tax dollars. That's not about hating anybody. I'm grateful to have grown up in a community where I got so much exposure and empowerment from the Jewish community.
1: All right, and he goes on. He never addresses it head to head.
2: No, so, and he starts off by talking about their disagreement. If you paid close attention, was America should stop supporting Israel, stop giving it, selling arms to it, and end its relationship, its cozy relationship with Israel. Well, that's where he started, for God's sake, and in refusal to denounce Piker, his close buddy helped him close out the campaign.
1: So, you know, Josh Gottheimer called him out and said Hassan Piker and El-Sayed, his walk back was not good enough. We have people condemning it. I'm not going to, Hillary Clinton's comments were before she heard that on Thursday, but she thinks socialism is a good thing. She goes, it's a good thing to expand the thought. She understands where people are coming from when they support socialism. I don't get it. I mean, she should come out. I mean, she's done as a politician. Can she possibly do what's good for the country and condemn this? How do you explain her stance?
2: Yeah. Well, look, it's just not good for the country. It's good for the Democratic Party. Does she think it's a winner to say the DSA platform is what we should do? I mean, is she in agreement with the DSA platform? Is it interesting that they literally say we should end police and prisons, that we should defund the Department of War, that we should close all of our military bases, that we should end our economic sanctions on Cuba, Venezuela, and Iran? I mean, please, what in there do you think is interesting and attractive for the future of the Democratic Party, Ms. Clinton? What?
1: So I know where you stand there. Do you think, what kind of advantage do you give the congressman in Michigan over Hassan Piker's buddy, El-Sayed?
2: Yeah, well, look, I think I know Mike Rogers, good man, and look, but let's not kid ourselves. This is something that we need to engage with, and that's what the point of my column tomorrow is. The Republicans ought to go on the offensive, and they ought to lay out the program of the DSA and of these socialists, and say, does my Democratic opponent in every race on the ballot, if you're running for the state house in Michigan, if you're running for Congress, if you're running for the state Senate, if you're running for sheriff, you got to say, my Democrat opponent, does he agree with the views of the leader of his ticket? And does he agree with the views of the Democratic Socialists of America who have endorsed him and whom all these leading Democrats are excusing? Really, all these crazy ideas, are you in favor of them? And let them either emphatically denounce those ideas, right, or hope, you know, if you can't denounce them, then we're going to just assume that you're ready to get along and go along with them.
1: Well, AOC too. AOC was supporting El-Sayed. Well, what is her? Every one of those squad members have appeared on Hassan Piker's podcast. Ro Khanna,
2: right,
1: has appeared appeared on his podcast. You know what their answer is? Oh, I'm Big Ten. I don't

0: I go on with people who have differing views? What's your answer to that?
1: Okay, well, agreed. Good. Well, good. You're willing to pair it with a bigot and an anti-Semite and a guy who says the United States, America deserved 9/11. Go on, David Duke. You know, if it's interesting outreach, go on with David Duke. Go on with the Russian Fuentes in Moscow. Yeah, go on with Fuentes. I mean, what is it? I mean, it's entertaining. All we're going to do is just have a big tent. There needs to be a moral standard in politics. They need to say, this guy is unacceptable. His views are anti-American. They're bigoted. He is an anti-Semite. And we're not going to benefit him by going on his little Twitch program.
0: So I want you to hear what this guy believes. Cut 26.
2: Fidel Castro and Che Guevara are genuinely two of the greatest revolutionaries in history. I love Lenin, I love Fidel Castro, and I love Che Guevara. They are genuinely fucking heroes, okay?
0: Now,
1: how many people did they kill? How many innocent civilians died? How many innocent citizens? How many advocates of democracy did they jail? Who is this lunatic? Lenin? Lenin is his hero? My God. I mean, this guy is either a moron or he is simply attempting to gain as much attention for himself by saying the most outrageous things. Millions died because of Lenin and Stalin. You know, freedom was extinguished in Cuba because of Castro. I mean, my God, who is this lunatic?
0: And he's such a player. I mean, listen, yeah. Half to two-thirds of the party was fine with him. They were just avoiding him. I don't know who he is. They can't do that anymore. Lastly, I just want to talk about Texas, if I can, for a second, because you said you live there and you are there and you're an expert. Alex Castellanos, who is a Republican consultant, media consultant, said this about Tallarico right now, who's leading in most polls, cut 37.
3: Tallarico, you've got a guy who doesn't say he's a Democratic Socialist, but he is echoing all of their positions and has. And he has a Kamala Harris problem, which all of it's on the internet recorded forever. He's a poor candidate. You know, in Texas, you need to be a manly man, and he's riding inside saddle for the gunfight. I don't think he fits Texas.
0: So, but does Ken Paxton is a conservative. We know that. He's got huge personal issues. What's going on in Texas?
1: Well, Tallarico's raised a bundle of money, and he's up softening his edges in the media and on the internet and in his ads. And Ken Paxton doesn't have any money and isn't able to raise money effectively, not a good fundraiser. The question is, when is Donald Trump, or will Donald Trump, begins to spend out of his $550 million in his super PACs to defend his chosen candidate? And if he does, then Tallarico's record can be exposed, because Alex is right. There's plenty of tape out there of him saying things like, you know, God is non-binary and there's six genders and, you know, I love trans kids and, you know, I'm that got the first officially vegan campaign and blah, blah, blah. Look, I live in Austin. I mean, it's a lovely community, but we have a bunch of, you know, it's a very liberal community, and Austin liberals have

0: European liberal, and he is a progressive. But in order to beat him, the Paxton party, the Paxton campaign, has to have air cover, and the Senate committee and the Senate Leadership Fund have made it clear months ago. They laid out their expenditures based on Paxton losing and Cornyn winning. And when Paxton won, the message was, Mr. President, you chose him. You need to spend on his behalf because we don't have the money. And so until the president starts spending money, Paxton is going to be vulnerable, and Tallarico is going to have plenty of time and plenty of money to soften his image.
1: All right, Karl Rove, thank you very much. That's why I asked you. I can't wait for that column that you say is so good by your unbiased opinion.
0: I made a workmanlike effort. We'll see.
1: I can't wait. I'll build off it tomorrow for the show. Karl Rove, thank you so much. We'll read the Wall Street Journal. Back in a moment.
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0: his mouth to your ears. It's Brian Kilmeade.
1: Hey, we are back. Just going through some of my emails. I'll read you some of them. Michael writes, arm the citizens of Iran. This was brought up in a conversation. Well, they don't know how to shoot a gun. I was talking to the Iranian professor who was held hostage, now got out and is teaching at NYU. And he says, well, they don't know how to, you can't just drop guns. They don't know how to use them. Michael writes me and say, Brian, most every single Iranian citizen knows how to fire a weapon. The teenagers know how. Look at Iraq when the public turned against our troops. Everyone seemed to come up with a weapon. That is so true. I'm all over the place. Dana writes about the data centers. Hey, Brian. What do you think guests would think about putting data centers on sanitary landfills that produce methane on power and data centers? Eric, you want to help me with that? Do you think that makes any sense? That would be dangerous, wouldn't it?
2: I feel like that's conceivable because we do extract methane from landfills for other things. I just don't know if it would be enough for a data center.
1: Yeah. How about this? John writes, if the world is so flat, we had Democrats trying to tax U.S. manufacturers as much as they could for U.S. production, and Einstein, like Thomas Friedman, telling everyone the world is flat, then why is it that U.S. manufacturing capability moved away to begin with? That's a deep thought. Back in a moment.
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3: I'm Jean Burns in the Talk 107.3 Baton Rouge Newsroom. It was an emotional celebration of life ceremony in Baton Rouge last night for legendary LSU baseball coach Skip Bertman, as former players, coaches, and the broader LSU community joined the Bertman family to pay tribute to him. Ben McDonald was a star pitcher for Bertman from 1986 to 1989 and recalled seeing Bertman in the hospital shortly before his passing.
4: I told him I loved him for all of us. I told him I appreciated everything he did for me and for all the former players. And I kissed him on the forehead, and I made my way out. Little did I know, that's going to be the last time I would see Coach Bertman.
3: SpaceX plans to build the largest rocket launching facility in the world near Pecan Island in Vermilion Parish. SpaceX President Gwynne Shotwell says the $100 billion spaceport will launch multiple rockets a day when it's done, but it'll also take steps towards protecting our coast.
5: One of the first things you're going to see us do is start working with the state to ensure that the coastline survives.
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1: It possibly can with internal strife, and that's ultimately where we're going here. When Iran has to look north, south, west, and east, ultimately looking at their external enemies, but they're forced to look inward because the internal opposition is rising, that's when regimes become brittle, and that's when we can possibly look at regime replacement.
2: Man, that would be great, wouldn't it? Mike Cirelli, great analyst at Fox, retired Navy SEAL who fought in Iraq and Afghanistan. Richard Goldberg joins us now, a senior advisor at the Foundation for Defense of Democracies, previously served as senior counsel for the White House National Energy Dominance Council. Richard, how close is that? Do you have any idea what's happening on the ground in Iran?
3: Yeah, I mean, listen, the fact that we're not in major military operations means that demand is high while the situation deteriorates. So we know the president's talked about this, Treasury Secretary's talked about this. We're talking about 100% inflation just as the baseline for most products. You have higher numbers in certain staples. You're talking about gasoline that is not available because, remember, they subsidize gasoline. They can't afford to do it. And so they're trying to limit ration. You get to a gas station towards the end of the month, they say, nope, can't get any gas here because there's no money to help you pay for it. So the situation for the Iranian people, their demand is high, their supply is running out. And so people are getting pretty upset. And that also means that the people working for the people in charge of the country right now are not getting paid. And so at some point, as everything is falling apart and they run lower and lower and lower in the tank on resources, while they see the United States able to get more and more oil out of the Strait of Hormuz on our terms, the pressure they thought that would come on President Trump is not there. He's not giving in. He's found ways with the U.S. military, all credit to Admiral Cooper and our U.S. military and partners who have figured out a covert way to get more and more oil out without an MOU, without any deals, without any extortion rackets. That means the pressure is all on the regime. It is loosening on us. And we've already done most of the military damage we wanted to do with respect to the nuclear missile programs. So this is now a strangulation battle. And yeah, you should be driving up the middle with that, with a covert plan to help the Iranian people seize their moment, because it is a matter of time until they're back out on the streets. They obviously are afraid that they're going to get mowed down around again. I mean, 50,000 people getting slaughtered last time they came out. It's a real thing. So what are we doing about that? What are we doing to help those people come back out in an organized way? That's a question that obviously is classified that we wouldn't know. But it better be something we're working on.
2: I hope so. Does your gut tell you we are?
3: Yeah. I mean, I don't know how you wouldn't be doing that. I mean, this is a regime that now has videos out about their plot to kill the president's son. I mean, these are sick people we are dealing with. I mean, you know, in the court.

0: course of diplomacy, in the course of deal making and strategy. The president is a smart guy. He says things at different moments for tactical reasons. But I don't think this president is in any way under any illusions that this is a regime that has to end up in the ash bin of history. And he is going to help make that happen. He's not going to do it at moments where it could create pain unnecessarily to ourselves or create wounds to the global market. He's done this in a very methodical sequence way. But I don't think, if you listen to what Treasury Secretary Best is talking about here, I don't think we're talking about some deal that they break in a few months again or in a couple of weeks. I think we're talking about changing the course of history right now.
1: Yeah, here is the Treasury Secretary yesterday talking about secondary sanctions at anyone who's dealing with Iran. Cut three.
2: Iran now faces a very clear choice with only two paths before them. Complete global isolation and a subsistence economy, or a path back to normalcy with an opportunity to rejoin the global economy. Today, we are launching Operation Economic Outcast to foreclose every other option available to the Iranian regime. Treasury has mapped every node, every facilitator, and every network that Iran has used to smuggle oil and evade sanctions. Beginning today, the actions of Treasury and other agencies will tighten the noose and block every potential source of revenue that funds the IRGC.
1: And the key is going to be, it's Pakistan, Turkey, it's going to be India, it's going to be Iraq, and most of all, it's going to be China and Russia. Most of all, China. China's importing about 500,000 barrels a day so far in August. What are we going to do to China while still trying to make sure President Xi still arrives here on our shores and we don't get back into a trade war with them?
0: Remember, a lot of oil went out to sea during the MOU that's on the waters. That could be part of what they're importing at the moment, what they're buying and trying to pay the Iranians certain ways. So we're going to make sure that that is not happening. There is a lot of money that has built up in China over the years on the illicit oil trade that had been going on for years, obviously, 2 million barrels per day until this conflict, until the blockade. And a lot of that money gets repackaged and sent as barter, infrastructure investments, different things. So there's plenty of targets in China, all the way up to state-owned enterprises to look at there. And you have to be willing, I hate the pun, but you have to be willing to break some China if you're actually going to change this behavior. And they could retaliate. So that's a big deal. And they have to be thinking about that in the White House. But there is other places that are friendly, you know, that there
1: UAE?
0: Is a lot of leakage.
1: UAE?
0: UAE. UAE has historically, unfortunately, been a place in Dubai where the Iranians get access to cash, where they do a lot of transshipment. And the UAE knows that that is a problem. Abu Dhabi has known it's a problem for a long time. They've tried. But what happens in Dubai sometimes goes ahead without what Abu Dhabi says or wants. That has to change right now. Otherwise, it's really bad for the UAE. We saw them getting ahead of this with their statement. By the way, European capitals, there are bank branches of Iranian banks open for business in parts of Europe. There are flights that take off and go back and forth, maybe carrying cash. All of those have to stop. And of course, you talk about the border countries. Absolutely. Iraq and Turkey, where we've had gold sanctions evasion before, Pakistan, all of that has to get shut down. If the Treasury Secretary really has a map and he sent attaches out to every capital saying X marks the spot or else, well, now it's the moment of or else. And hopefully it's good news. And they start showing us the product of this mission of things that are closing off. And if not, we're going to be waiting to see. You know, the old Chinese proverb, you got to kill the chicken to scare the monkey. And Treasury's going to have to kill a couple of chickens.
1: Here is that Chinese foreign ministry after we had that press conference yesterday talking about the sanctions. Cut two.
3: China-Iran cooperation has always been conducted within the framework of international law and should not be disrupted or undermined. China is closely monitoring relevant developments and will take all necessary measures to resolutely safeguard its own rights and interests.
1: The first statement's wrong. They're not complying by international law by illicitly setting up a network of ghost ships in order to deliver oil on a regular basis. But what do you read into that?
0: I care less about talk. I mean, if I only looked at people's words, then nothing would really make any sense in analysis. I mean, the Iranians still claim they have total control of the Strait of Hormuz while we're getting 8, 9, 10 million barrels per day out. And the president says we cleared the mines on our

0: down. So the Chinese can say whatever they want for propaganda purposes and for their relationship with Iran. The question is, what is actually happening behind the scenes? The Treasury Department will know the answer to that, and then we'll see what they're willing to do.
1: Hormoz, it looks like Iran and Oman have come up with a deal, essentially using the Oman side of the strait to get ships through. I read this thing like 10 times. I'm thinking to myself, wait a second. They say they created an apparent contradiction on Trump's announcement. They said they described mind clearing that they've done. And then they went on to say that they set up a framework to allow traffic to get through. So negotiating a temporary joint shipping corridor through Hormuz. Now, we got about 27 through yesterday, or 29. What do you think that means? That means it seems like they've opened up the strait.
0: Here's what I think. I think that the Iranians are desperate right now to maintain the appearance of control over the Strait of Hormuz, because they don't have control over the Strait of Hormuz. So they've tried continuing to send drones and missiles, and you do see hits. Every day you see like maybe one ship gets hit, and then somehow 20 plus get through. So they have lost the ability to stop traffic through the Strait of Hormuz. They have lost the ability to use mines to block traffic through the Strait of Hormuz. We've been doing a lot of things covertly. Again, all credit to Central Command and the U.S. Navy. So what do they do now? They fly to Oman. They put out a joint release. Oh, there's the reason why oil is flowing is because we're allowing it. It's our control. We have a deal with the Omani. There's no deal. This isn't real. The Omanis, by the way, you know, are like the Swiss bankers to the Nazis. They're everything to everybody at this point. They, you know, remember, this was the Omanis who flew to Washington and went on CBS to try to say, oh, these are great people. They don't go to war. They've made such a good deal. They're gonna denuclearize. It was like the night before we launched Operation Epic Fury. The president has talked about how upset he is with the Omani conduct. So this is one more piece in their appeasement. But as long as there's nothing real there, they're not paying them, they're not giving them anything, you know, it's all just charades, it's all just theater, because the U.S. Navy is right now in control of what goes in and what comes out of the Strait of Hormuz.
1: So, Richard, Mike Pence brought this up to me yesterday because he was just in Ukraine, and he said they need patriots. We only have a finite amount of patriots. They don't need much, they said, just 5% more. And he thinks that they should go to South Korea to get them, because South Korea has some. That they should be willing to spare, especially knowing that there's been a little bit of tension between our two countries. Do you think that's a good option?
0: I think that we should be looking at all of our global partners that have access to munitions and platforms. By the way, the Biden administration did this in certain cases earlier in the conflict, looking at Europeans who could backfill certain orders on different platforms while the U.S. was going to make good on their sales in the future. You can do that if you have your own munitions stockpile issues here at home while you're still building more, manufacturing more. So, we should make sure that if at all possible, with a coalition of the willing, that we have the Ukrainians with what they need, because they're doing well on the battlefield. And the more Putin is up against the wall, the more leverage the president has in all of these different conflicts.
1: What do you think if you were on John Ratcliffe's plane and he said, Richard Goldberg, what should I say to the Russians? Because evidently he landed there yesterday. Why do you think he went? What do you think he said?
0: Well, obviously, it's clandestine for a reason, I suppose. But if we have evidence that they are sending arms through the Caspian, if they're doing something that we credibly believe is endangering,
1: which we know they are,
0: U.S.
1: doing,
0: military assets, we highly suspect it, targeting intelligence, things like that. I think you make it clear that we know what you're doing. You've said certain things that are untrue, and we have ways of responding. And if you want to go down this road, you'll regret it. And you can also potentially see messages move from the White House of saying, hey, we also know you're providing these levers of financial support to the regime right now. If you cut those off, maybe there's a path forward in negotiations with Ukraine where you see benefit in the future. So it really depends on what the president's message was and what the intelligence picture showed. But plenty of communications opportunities there for the CIA director.
1: And John Ratcliffe's as good as it gets. I worry about Kaliningrad, and are they going to start militarizing that? That's basically a weapons depot, right in the middle of the Baltics. And do you also think that they've sent drones over Poland, drones over Germany? They're always infiltrating in Moldova. Do you sense that we have picked up intelligence that Russia's going to make a move, which seems ridiculous considering the trouble they're having in Ukraine, but making a move to widen this fight?
0: It's possible. It's always been a worry, obviously. And if we were picking up on this, you'd have

0: to send a clear message very quickly and quietly. The opposite of what Joe Biden did, you know, giving a press conference saying maybe we'd be okay with a limited incursion. You know, you put the CIA director on a plane and say, we know exactly what you're planning. Do not do that, because here are the consequences we have planned.
1: Right. Richard Goldberg, thanks so much. Always great.
0: You bet.
1: All right. When we come back, we'll wrap things up and also have you weigh in. 1-866-408-7669. Thanks so much for listening to The Brian Kilmeade Show.
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0: 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It's Brian Kilmeade.
1: I just hope that everything I've done, it will last, and that we'll do some good, you know, for somebody else. It's not about me, what my life can be, but what my life can do. I'm at that point in my life to where I just want to be able to do things that are good things that can be built on and carried on. And I'm proud of my legacy so far. And so I hope to just continue to do things that might be of use to other people.
2: There you go. That is Dolly Parton talking about her life in the big picture when she was on Fox and Friends and talking about her legacy. She's got her foundation, Dollywood, which is a nonprofit, I understand, as well as her reading foundation. Her dad was illiterate. Fantastic guy. He was able to raise 11 kids with a stay-at-home mom. And she was just appreciative. And she's been famous almost her entire life. Dolly Parton passes away at the age of 80. And it seems sudden. I mean, it seems like she finds out she has cancer. Went into the hospital on Friday and does not get out. She said, I have a lot more to do in May when told. When people start hearing about something happening with her health and she had to cancel some dates, she says, look, I got this diagnosis, but I'm not going anywhere. She had a kidney stone and other things. But here's what she said. Cut 45.
1: Of course, plastic surgeons can make you look as good as they can on the outside. But it's serious business when you're talking about internal medicine. So I have great doctors. And I'm doing really well, and they assure me that everything I have is treatable. So I'm going with that. And I just want you to know I thank you for standing by me and that I will always love you. Thank you.
2: And that is the cover of the New York Post. That is her famous line. Brian Seaver, who is Dolly Parton's nephew, she did not have children. Cut 44.
3: I'm representing the Parton and Owens family today, announcing the passing of my Aunt Dolly, Rebecca Parton Dean. Dolly called me and said she wants to rest in a beautiful bed of plush cotton because after a life wearing heavy rhinestones, she finally deserves to be comfortable and have some rest. Rest in peace, Aunt Dolly.
2: So obviously she must have had a ton of nephews and nieces with 11 kids in their family. So she passed away at the age of 80. She's transformed, I guess, generations, if you think about it. I mean, she was tied with Burt Reynolds, with Kenny Rogers. She was synonymous with great appearances on Johnny Carson's show. And then the fact that she's still relevant, writing notes to Eminem as he emerges on the scene. It's all part of the new country scene, as she talks about. So sad that she passed away, but you can't say she didn't have a life well lived. My goodness, I've never seen more people from different walks of life comment on it. And she was also smart about something else. Not a Republican, not a Democrat, impossible to determine. She says her family was all over the map. You think Tennessee, you think Republican, but listen, they were Democrats for generations before. That was the South in which she grew up in. But she passed away at the age of 80. The update on her health essentially was optimistic up until she passed away. I'm sure more details will come out. We'll have to see about that. All right. So we'll have more on that. And of course, her funeral will be carried on the station live and certainly Fox Nation. On top of that, just a quick announcement for me. Uniting the States comes out October 13th. If you want to pre-order the book, The Six Crucial Moments That Forged the American Miracle, I hope you do. I think you'll love it. Another reason to celebrate our country and can find out more perilous times in which we overcame and excelled. I'll be talking about that on stage in Red Bank, New Jersey, October 16th, Count Basie Theater. October 17th, the next day at Westbury Music Fair in the Round. Then we'll be in Clearwater, Florida. That'll be the 17th. Clearwater, Florida, November 7th. The next day in Jacksonville, Florida, WOKV viewers, listeners. And Chesterfield, Missouri, November 21st over in St. Louis at the Factory. 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
8: From ABC News, I'm Michelle Franzen. Testimony has concluded in the Lindsay Clancy trial. The Massachusetts mother is charged in the strangulation deaths of her three children in 2023. Prosecutors finishing with rebuttal witnesses and setting the stage for closing arguments in the case. Defense attorneys claim Clancy suffered from postpartum psychosis and did not receive adequate treatment. Here's ABC's Peter Haralambos.
9: Defense attorney Kevin Reddington really hammering at this witness, highlighting the fact that he's only treated two women with postpartum psychosis, also highlighting that there was a three-year gap between the actual interview and the killings, and that memory fades over time. Using this cross-examination to highlight some of the issues that Clancy had in getting care, highlighting, for example, that she was turned away twice by a suicide hotline, and the devastating that effect had on her mental health.
8: During the 21 days of testimony, jurors heard from a total of 84 witnesses. A court hearing set for tomorrow about the future of the Kennedy Center. New court filings by the Justice Department claiming that the performing arts facility could face financial fallout and structural decline if a judge blocks renovation plans for the Trump administration. In May, a judge ruled only Congress can change the name, rejecting arguments removing Trump's harm. Name was harming fundraising. More from ABC's Catherine Folders.
10: The judge actually has scheduled an emergency hearing on this that will be tomorrow afternoon, but the Justice Department is threatening that the administration is just going to tear down the Kennedy Center altogether, and they say replace it with something like a large outdoor amphitheater. If the judge doesn't allow these renovations to move forward or for the president's name to be on the outside of the building.
8: At least 95 people confirmed dead, more than 400 others missing following massive flash floods in Nepal. It includes 47 American tourists. Three Army helicopters trying to fly in relief had to turn back due to bad weather near Kathmandu and the flood zone. You're listening to ABC News.
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12: Normal is broke, common sense is weird. 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Ryan is in Wake Forest, North Carolina. Hey, Ryan, what's up?
13: Hi, Dave. How are you doing today?
12: Better than I deserve. What's up?
13: Amen. Well, I'm calling because I'm a single mom of two, and I also take care of my mom. And my question today is about how do I manage paying off debt while I'm still incurring medical expenses from both her, and I also have a daughter who was hospitalized, and she's got ongoing medical care that's needed as well.
12: Okay. So you have health insurance, I assume.
13: I have health insurance, but we have, we've maxed out the deductible, and we're getting close to maxing out the out-of-pocket expenses as well, too.
12: Mm-hmm.
13: But even that, the deductible is high because we have a high deductible insurance plan.
12: Mm-hmm. Okay. And so what do you make a year?
13: In total, 160.
12: Okay. And how high is your deductible?
13: It's $5,000.
12: And what's your max out of pocket?
13: Another $4,000.
12: Okay. So $9,000 does not break you if you make 160. I'm confused.
13: It doesn't break me, but I've got other expenses, debt that I'm trying to pay off as well.
12: Okay. If you have medical bills that are ongoing,
13: mm-hmm.
12: That exceed the $9,000, what would they be?
13: That exceed the $9,000, it would be, well, so for my daughter, she's, I don't want to say too much, but she's got medical expenses that are going to be ongoing for the unforeseeable future.
12: So she's got a chronic issue of some kind.
13: Yes.
12: Okay, but
13: yes,
12: but above the $9,000, do you come out of pocket for that situation?
13: I'm sure, because it's all fairly new.
12: Okay. Well, it shouldn't be.
13: So there's some things that they cover and some things that they don't.
12: Unless

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11: The Tigers are back, and so is tailgate season. The St. George Chamber of Commerce is hosting the tailgate kickoff presented by Immense Networks. On Thursday, September 3rd, from 5 to 7 p.m. at the Country Club of Louisiana, they are bringing two voices you already know. Courtney Rush and Hunt Palmer are joining local business owners for an evening of tailgate bites, drinks, and football talk before the season takes over.

0: mystery job at $45,000 because of previous decisions you made in your life to go six figures into student loan debt.
1: A lot of ministers, as a matter of fact, somewhere around 80% of pastors today are bivocational, meaning they have a full-time job in addition to being a preacher.
2: Yes, sir. And I do work full time as a pastor. And, you know, I work about 20, 25 hours as a lifeguard and swim instructor for my local YMCA.
1: Yeah.
2: I find both of those to be really impactful for our community. And
1: they're not impactful enough on the $90,000.
0: Yeah. And you're going to burn yourself out. You're not going to be there for your community in 5 years because you're going to be completely cooked.
1: Yeah. You need to go make some money
0: Yeah.
1: so that you can remain in the work of the Lord. Because, yeah, it's, you know, your lifeguard thing's semi-volunteer. I mean, you're not making any money there. And so you do what you want to do, but you called us. And you, when you do that, you're always going to get our opinion because we're like an expert on our opinion. So, you know, I think you have an income problem. And you got a slight outgo problem if you only got $300 a month out of $45,000. So you need to get on a detailed budget. And you need to be putting some money aside to the wedding, but you have a $6,000 goal by May, and the two of you sit down and go, okay, maybe she's putting in four, you're putting in two. I don't care. But both of you have some career adjusting to do. Neither one of you are living up to your potential income producing right now. And income and money is not everything, but it does give you options.
0: And
1: you don't have any options. You're handcuffed.
0: I am all about somebody deciding, you know what, I don't want to do this thing anymore. I want to go make a quarter of my quote-unquote market value, whatever that is, and I want to just be here for my community. I love that idea. But if you've dug yourself a $90,000, $120,000 hole,
1: you gave up that option.
0: You gave up that option until you dig that, you fill that hole back up. So the fastest way to fill that hole back up and get back even on even ground is to go work a whole bunch of jobs and even do jobs that you might not think have impact, which I would argue with you in a different phone call. I think everybody who interacts with other people has an opportunity to impact people in a positive way, whether you're at fast food restaurant or a delivery person or whatever. But you gave up that right when you dug up those holes. I mean, when you dug yourself that big hole, you got to fill that sucker up. And that means you got to go get one job, two jobs. You may have to step away from your church for a season and go make a whole bunch of money doing something that you, quote unquote, don't feel called to do. But I got to clean up this mess so that I'm here in the long haul to be here for my family, for my community, for whatever I believe my faith is calling me to and all that kind of stuff.
1: Yep, that's exactly how it works. So, again, we support pastors. We work with churches all across America, and we have for 30 years. And so we've got a huge heart for people that want to serve in that way and in that role. But you don't, just because it's there, you don't get a pass on the math.
0: That's it, yeah.
1: You have to address the math. And so in order to be able to stay in that kind of a role, and that's what we're looking for. Jessica's in Springfield, Missouri. Hi, Jessica. How are you?
3: Hi, David. How are you?
1: Better than I deserve. You're breaking up. Can you speak directly into your phone?
3: Yes. Is this better?
1: Yes, ma'am.
0: Much better, yeah.
3: All right. My question is whether it's a debate between me and my husband.
0: Yes. We'll solve it.
3: Fantastic. So the question is whether or not he's being spoiled or if I'm being miserly. And it's related to cars.
1: Okay. Both of you probably. Okay. But anyway, yeah.
3: Both of us probably. So we have three aging cars and they're all doing fine right now. But we imagine that his commuter vehicle will be the first that needs to be replaced maybe in a year or so.
1: Mm-hmm.
3: The question is that he has bought several new cars in his lifetime, and that's what he would like to do again. And I disagree. I've never bought a new car, and I don't see any reason to.
1: Okay.
3: I suppose we are in baby step seven.
1: Mm-hmm.
3: We're free and clear.
1: What's your net worth?
3: Probably about $5,500. We're not millionaires.
1: $5,500?
3: I'm sorry, $500,000.
1: You're a half a millionaire. Okay.
3: Half a millionaire. Yeah.
1: Okay. Gotcha.
3: We have the money to purchase a new vehicle, brand mm-hmm. new, if we wanted to. Mm-hmm. I just don't really see the reason. So he says that after COVID happened, that depreciation on cars isn't what it used to be.
1: He's wrong.
0: I would agree comically with wrong.
1: Mathematically, arithmetic says he's wrong. Okay. So, you can study it for 35 seconds on Google and you'll figure this out. I mean, mm-hmm. it, it

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1: Hey guys, Dave Ramsey here. 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
2: I'm John Burns in the Talk 107.3 Baton Rouge Newsroom. As the world mourns the passing of Dolly Parton, we're hearing from a Natchitoches woman who served as her local stand-in when she was filming Steel Magnolias in the summer of 1988. Jackie Horton says Dolly may have been one of the biggest celebrities on the planet back then, but she made everyone around her feel important.
3: She had her own bodyguard, she had her own makeup artist, and she also had her own hairdresser. But she hung around and visited with lots of us.
2: Looks like Sunday's endorsement of Blake Miguez in the District 6 race for U.S. Congress might not be the last word in that. The executive committee's decision raised some eyebrows within Republican circles. Tyler Bridges, a political reporter with The Advocate, says the nod came after more members of the state Republican Central Committee chose to back Miguez's most prominent GOP opponent, Rick Edmonds.
4: It was the executive committee. It was five people who did it, but they did it in the name of the Louisiana Republican Party.
2: I'm John Burns, Talk 107.3 Baton Rouge.
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0: houses, and the bank called our notes, and we lost everything, went bankrupt. So, but that's not the same Dave today that's on the microphone. And Sharon will tell you, thank God I'm not still married to the same guy I married originally.
1: Yes.
0: He has grown, and so I'm. While my tendency is to spend, the spending that we do at the Ramsey House is very much within the wisdom guidelines. And even if it might make her a little bit uncomfortable sometimes, and it makes me happy, then, but still, it's nowhere near where it was.
2: It's so intentional.
0: I can still have my tendency, but do it with maturity.
2: There you go.
3: Yeah. Hey, I'm George Camel, and you're listening to The Ramsey Show on Talk 107.3. Hey, George Camel here. 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
3: From ABC News, I'm Michelle Franzen. A judge has granted Brian Koberger a new hearing in his bid to take back his guilty plea for the murders of four Idaho college students in 2022. Koberger admitted to the killings and pleaded guilty in July 2025 after nearly 3 years of insisting on his innocence. He was sentenced to four consecutive life sentences with 10 additional years for the charge of burglary. A new evidentiary hearing has been set for June 2027. Meta has reached a tentative deal and settlement agreement with 52 state attorneys general signing on to the proposal to settle claims that Facebook and Instagram posed a mental health threat to minors. The social media giant agreeing to pay up to $18 billion to make major changes to its apps. That includes a two-hour daily time limit for users under 18. Here's ABC's Elizabeth Schulze.
4: What we're looking at here is an agreement that effectively concedes that some of the design features on these apps got young users addicted, and the states have claimed that that contributed to harming the mental health of these young users, and now Meta will be forced to make these changes.
3: The agreement still needs a judge's approval. In Massachusetts, testimony concluding today in the murder trial of Lindsay Clancy. The mother is charged in the killing of her three children in 2023.
5: Jurors heard from a total of 84 witnesses across 21 days of testimony as prosecutors sought to prove that Lindsay Clancy deliberately and intentionally murdered her children 3 years ago. Defense lawyers argue she was suffering from postpartum psychosis at the time and lost her grip on reality. When she sought medical help, defense lawyers argue that her doctors misdiagnosed and overmedicated her, prescribing her more than a dozen psychiatric drugs over a four-month period. Closing arguments are scheduled to begin on Thursday morning. Peter Haralambos, ABC News.
3: More than 150 people have died and over 400 others missing following massive flash floods in Nepal. That includes 47 Americans. You're listening to ABC News.
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8: You got to make a situation where people go make it on their own. 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Capitalism, freedom, go be the best you can be. Not socialism, where let somebody give you something and prosper. You can't prosper under socialism. And I read stories like this. Well, people go and steal stuff. It shouldn't be illegal if it's a biological need. Do people believe this stuff? 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

0: 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I am Jade Warshaw. 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
2: 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SEC presidents unanimously approve a policy to ban former professional football and basketball players from returning to play for a member school. Tiger Rag executive editor Todd Horn expects more lawsuits now targeting the SEC.
3: If that occurs in a state or an appellate court somewhere that is a district with multiple states and multiple jurisdictions in it, that carries a hell of a lot more weight than what the SEC or the Big Ten, or even if the NCAA were to say something, and we've learned that.
2: Meta agrees to pay $17 billion to Louisiana and 46 other states to settle a lawsuit over teen social media addiction. Meta Chief Legal Officer CJ Mahoney says Meta has agreed to make a series of changes.
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8: 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Hey, it's Hal Dane. 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We are heading out to Ascension Parish for the Ascension Parish Chambers Business Expo. 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

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Everybody's talking about artificial intelligence, AI, like it's the answer to everything. And listen, I love technology when it comes to making things faster, easier, and smarter. But when it comes to term life insurance, technology alone is not enough. You also want

0: building a thing together, and building this thing has costs and it has wins associated with it, right? But all that to say is, I'll let Dave answer the question.
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2: Louisiana Radio Network, I'm Jeff Palermo. The SEC passed a rule banning former pros from returning to college sports, but Tiger Rag executive editor Todd Horn says it will not end the legal chaos.
3: LSU looked to welcome the first ever former NFL players to return to college football, as well as a basketball signee who signed NBA contracts. The new rule makes those athletes ineligible to play in the SEC, but Horn expects more lawsuits that policy and says the conference may have trouble contradicting previous rulings against the NCAA.
4: The SEC has no authority over state law.
3: Football coach Lane Kiffin previously said he did not want NFL players to be able to return, but these are unique circumstances and he will recruit eligible players.
4: They're going to let this play out. They're going to let the laws, the rules dictate what they do.
3: I'm Case Kieschnick.
2: The SEC is serious about not letting players who sign contracts with NBA or NFL teams from playing at a member school. The reported potential penalties include the head coach suspended for a half a season, a fine equal to 50% of that specific sport's annual operating budget. LRN.
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10: Mark is in Buffalo, New York. Hey, Mark, how are you?
11: I'm great, Dave. Thanks for taking my phone call.
10: Sure. What's up?
11: Well, I'm trying to convince my wife that for the next couple of years, I'm hoping to retire in the next 4 to 5 years, to invest in the markets instead of memories. I know that sounds kind of odd. She would rather spend the money, I don't want to say now, but rather spend it on the kids and grandkids making memories than leaving a legacy.
10: Well, you should do both.
11: I'm trying to get convince her that. Our it's not really an angry discussion. Our discussion is mostly centered on she likes to take our entire family on cruises.
10: Mm-hmm.
11: And
10: what's your net worth?
11: Probably about 1.2 or 3.
10: Okay. And what's your household income?
11: About 190.
10: And what does she spend on a cruise when she takes the whole family?
11: About 30, 35.
10: Okay. That doesn't keep you from investing.
11: I guess in a way it does. We definitely, we max out our 401.
10: It keeps you from, IRA. Well, then you're investing.

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6: Yeah, so I work for my father-in-law. He owns three tire shops, 13 employees. So I manage one of the shops full-time. Gross, we do about $3 to $3.5 million in sales annually. Says he doesn't want to actually retire. He doesn't really have a clear plan in place. He doesn't even know if he wants me to take over the entire operation or what exactly he wants to do.
1: I would just sit and say, listen, if you want to keep it until you die, that's fine. I don't want to force you to do anything. As a team member, have to know what the future looks like in order for this to be okay long term. So let's figure out our future. If it's a 10-year plan, if it's a five, I don't care, but I need a plan. What does he want from his business after this transition's over? And he needs to decide that now. The more gradual the succession plan, the higher the probability that it's successful.
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1: Our scripture of the day, 1 Corinthians 10:13. No temptation has overtaken you except what is common to mankind. And God is faithful. He will not let you be tempted beyond what you can bear. But when you are tempted, he will also provide a way out so that you can endure it. Ronald Reagan said, status quo, you know, is Latin for the mess we're in.
9: That is fantastic.
1: That's great. I love it. Oliver's in Connecticut. Hey, Oliver, what's up in your world?
10: Hey, Dave, thanks for taking my call. I love your show.
1: Well, thank you, sir.
10: Yes. My question, I'm 46, single, no kids, no debt. I haven't had any kind of full-time work in about a year and a half. But I do have some pretty good savings, and I'd like to know your opinion. If you think I may be able to retire at this point.
1: Today?
10: Yeah. I mean, yes. Okay. Yes, not so, have to work again.
1: What are you going to do the rest of your life?
10: Well, you know, it's funny. I actually interviewed for a part-time minimum wage job today because it has been kind of boring. I tried to get some jobs. I haven't had luck because they say you don't have the education or grad school or experience. So it.
1: What are you going to do with the rest of your life, Oliver?
10: I would like to have a wife and a child. And so that's part of the question is...
1: And that requires not working?
10: Yeah, I mean, it may be a possibility. I can tell you my financials, and maybe you could tell me your opinion.
1: My opinion is you shouldn't quit work at 46, regardless of your financials. You should be doing something for the good of mankind and yourself. You don't have to work a slave job. You don't have to work 40 hours or 80 hours a week or something, but you ought to be doing something. Okay, so what is your net worth? What do you have saved?
10: I have $2.7 million in a brokerage. Mm-hmm. $1 million of that's in a Roth. Those are, like you suggest, mutual funds and ETFs that average about 10 to 11%. I have a three-family house I own, which cash flow about $300 a month. I've $30,000 in HSA, $40,000 high yield savings account, and
1: where'd you get all that?
10: I ran a tennis business for about 15 years
1: and sold it.
10: No, I was leasing space out of an indoor tennis club, and they sold the club. I was trying to buy the club, and the owner was going to sell it to me, and then at the last minute, he said he sold it to a golf buddy. The golf

0: 2025, after nearly 3 years of insisting on his innocence, he was sentenced to 4 consecutive life sentences, a new hearing now set for next summer. Fans are paying tribute to country music icon and humanitarian Dolly Parton, who died yesterday. Her publicist says it followed a brief battle with cancer. You're listening to...
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2: Congestion is developing now on I-10 westbound. We've got an accident between Whiskey Bay and Butte La Rose. It's in the left lane as you make your way toward Lafayette. Also, we have heavy congestion on I-12 westbound. We've got a breakdown being cleared near the 1012. Heading from Jubin to the 1012, it's an 18-minute drive.
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4: This is a Bloomberg Money Minute. Meta Platforms agreed to pay upwards of $18 billion to settle lawsuits from dozens of states that accused it of knowingly addicting young people to Facebook and Instagram. But it'll only pay if TikTok and YouTube make the same changes it agreed to, creating time limits on usage and blackout periods at night and during school. And a judge still has to approve the settlement. In July, inflation rose 3.3% from a year ago, and consumer spending last month stalled. That weighed on investors. The Dow today down 114, the Nasdaq down 21, the S&P lost 2. A late earnings beat from AI chipmaker NVIDIA, but its modest forecast disappointed investors, sending shares slightly lower after hours. A new pancreatic cancer pill just approved by the FDA. It's called Rozonc, and it lengthened the lives of patients with advanced cancer in late-stage trials. But it has a list price of over $475,000 a year. And McDonald's bringing back its spicy chicken McNuggets September 1st for a limited time. Tom Busby, Bloomberg Radio.
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should you wish to be on the program. You can also text Eric, E-R-I-C-K, to 33777 to get all the links around social media. I'm going to begin the show today where we ended the show yesterday with the death of Dolly Parton and the overwhelming global sentiment about her. This is from Buckingham Palace. The Coldstream Guard at Buckingham Palace. This is how they played the changing of the guard today, released by the royal family.

9 to 5, played by His Majesty's own guard outside Buckingham Palace on the permission of His Majesty King Charles III. That's the lasting impact that Dolly Parton has on the world. How many people went to work this morning listening to 9 to 5? Now, I know it's actually kind of funny. I saw somebody on Twitter earlier say, even the sports talk guys are talking about Dolly Parton. Good gracious. When can we move on? We will move on because there's a lot of news today, including a major settlement from Meta. A tragic story out of Atlanta, Georgia, with some real national implications, and some judges who are trying to undermine the Republican effort to verify citizenship for voting. But I do want to linger just a few more minutes on this issue, that I can't recall the last time people across all parties, and I hate to say it might have been 9/11, and that was tragic, as is this for different reasons, but the coming together on all sides to have an emotional meltdown and shed a tear over a loss. The loss of Dolly Parton hit a lot of people hard. Turns out she had a very brief battle with cancer. It only about a year and a few months after her husband died, which, you know, that's the pattern in a lot of these marriages that have lasted a very long time, is when one spouse dies, the other goes soon thereafter. In this case, a year and a few months after. But I want to dwell on this because I think the moment is ripe for something like this. Watching so many people come out, I'm sure there's some horrible person on the internet right now, probably a Christian nationalist, writing how she was not a model for anyone, blah, blah, blah, blah, blah, blah, blah. In the New Testament, somebody asks Jesus, what is the greatest of all the commandments? And he says, the first is to love God, and the second is to love your neighbor as yourself. I have no comment on Dolly Parton's spiritual journey. She has, over time, said she grew up in the church. She walked away from the church. She was kind of a spiritual religious person, not really a Christian, and spent the latter part of her life saying she got up every morning at 4 o'clock and then got on her knees and prayed, had a conversation with Jesus, she'd say. That'll be between her and God, whom she's face to face with now. But I want to say this. We right now are in an age of increasing isolation. One of the reasons, and I don't mean this to make a partisan point, just bear with me. One of the reasons the Democratic Socialists are rising is in our isolation, the covetousness we have of those who are doing better than us. We want to do better. We see other people doing better, and we presume in our isolation they must have done something to take advantage of us. They couldn't have gotten there but taking advantage of other people, and we want it. And that covetousness festers in large part because we don't know each other anymore. We don't sit down with each other. We don't know each other. And increasingly, as we become very tribal as a society, the Bible says love your neighbor, and well, we can't if they're of the wrong tribe, if their politics differ from us, because there are too many people

in our age of isolation who have identified themselves based on their politics, and their entire life is wrapped around their politics. People of faith are supposed to be, above all else, people of faith. When you put your faith in politics and political power, well, that becomes your identity. Dolly Parton did not. She was awarded a medal by the President of the United States in 2005, George W. Bush. When Donald Trump became president after 2016, she declined the Presidential Medal of Freedom. She thought that she should not be co-opted, her image should not be co-opted by one party. And a lot of people on the right bristled that Dolly Parton clearly did not want to be co-opted by Donald Trump, therefore she must be a Democrat. Joe Biden, when he became president, wanted to give Dolly Parton the Medal of Freedom as well, and she said no. She did not wish to be co-opted by either party. And people on the left grew suspicious. The state of Tennessee wanted to build a statue of Dolly Parton, and she told them their money would be better spent on serving the poor, not on building statues. She herself would have died a billionaire, but gave half of her money away. I read this morning she died with a net worth of $650 million, having given away $600 million in the course of her lifetime. Most of us will never have the amount of money she gave away. There are a number of schools in the South that are predominantly black in poor areas of the South. And all of the students have new instruments. And all of the students have new marching band outfits because Dolly Parton bought them and for years did so anonymously. Never wanted the credit. In eastern Tennessee and western North Carolina, there are hospitals that were built with her money. There are maternity wards that were built with her money. She herself worked and never had kids. There are people who have jobs because of Dolly Parton. There's a story today, back I guess in the 90s, there was an actor named River Phoenix. Y'all may know his brother Joaquin Phoenix. River Phoenix died of a drug overdose. He came outside a bar, a nightclub, and had an overdose and collapsed on the ground. And there was a paparazzi, a photographer, who would to this day be an extremely wealthy man had he taken a picture of River Phoenix on the ground overdosing from drugs. And instead, he called 911. And it became a newspaper item that this guy could have made a lot of money selling pictures of River Phoenix dying on the street, and he declined to do so. And his friends picked on him about it because by the time he got back to check on River Phoenix, someone had dragged him inside off the ground so he couldn't get a photograph taken of him. And then he died. And this photographer, his photography friends made fun of him for doing the right thing when he could have made money. Dolly Parton read the story in the newspaper and flew the man from Los Angeles first class to Nashville, Tennessee, and did a photo shoot with him and picked one of his photos to be the cover of an album. Covered all of his expenses, and he gets royalties to this day when you buy that album. Set him up, do the right thing for him. How many of you do things like that? Not with her money. She was rich before she was wealthy. She was a generous philanthropist before she had really a nickel to her name. When the teachers asked the Lord which was the greatest of the Ten Commandments, he said, the most important one is this: Hear, O Israel, the Lord our God, the Lord is one. Love the Lord your God with all your heart, with all your soul, and with all your mind, and with all your strength. The second is this: love your neighbor as yourself. There is no commandment greater than these. The two tablets, we think of the Ten Commandments, but they're two laws. The first four are love God. The second six are love your neighbor. I won't speak to Dolly Parton and the first four, as I said. She's had a long spiritual journey. And

0: into her life, getting on her knees every morning at 4 a.m. What I do know is that she donated the band uniforms for the poor. She provided books for kids because her father was illiterate. She rebuilt homes and rebuilt churches. After Helena came through and blew homes off the side of mountains in western North Carolina, a disaster for which they are still not recovered, she rebuilt towns. She built and upgraded hospitals in poor communities. She didn't ask the government to do it. She did it herself with her wealth. She didn't wait for the government to act. She acted. She didn't claim that private charity must be publicly funded. She funded it herself, and she did so anonymously in very many cases, only later people realizing it was her who did it. She didn't want the claims. She didn't want the accolades. She didn't want the statues. She didn't want the state funeral. She didn't want any of the pomp and circumstance. National Public Radio, a decade ago, invited Dolly Parton to go to Washington, D.C. to perform at National Public Radio and to do an interview. And they put her up in the Ritz-Carlton, and her management team called and said, hey, we would prefer it if you put her in a Courtyard by Marriott and did something good with the rest of the money. That's what she wanted. Loving your neighbor has no carve-outs, no exceptions, no footnotes, no end notes, no provisos, no caveats. You have to love your gay neighbor. You have to love your trans neighbor. You have to love your straight neighbor. You have to love your black neighbor. You have to love your white neighbor. You have to love your Asian neighbor. You have to love your non-binary neighbor. You have to love your Hispanic neighbor. You got to love your neighbor. It's not always hard, and they don't always want to be loved. And that doesn't mean you have to compromise your beliefs. It doesn't mean you have to sell out your beliefs. It doesn't mean you have to keep your beliefs quiet or hidden. It just means you got to love your neighbor. Dolly Parton, support of the gay community and the trans community. There are some people on the right who are Christians who hate that greatly. They don't like that she advocated for those communities. They don't like she supported gay marriage. They don't like that she didn't put motherhood ahead of her career. Who are we to judge? She loved her neighbor. It's not always easy. Sometimes your neighbor will refuse the kindness because you refuse to affirm their sins. Some people believe you can't be empathetic unless it turns into toxic empathy, that you should be able to understand where a person comes from, spend a day walking in their shoes to understand them, but that doesn't mean you have to embrace the journey or even believe they're on the right path. Dolly Parton just loved her neighbor. Without exceptions, she loved her neighbor. It was a personal, not a corporate obligation for her, and it should be for all of us. In a world of increasing anger and despair and isolation and people hating their neighbors, not loving their neighbors, we could all stand to be a little more like Dolly Parton. Doesn't mean we've got to abandon our faith or our values or our convictions. It doesn't mean that we have to succumb and decide we must embrace the whole person and all the bad things they do. Otherwise, we're not really loving our neighbor. Doesn't mean that at all. It also doesn't mean we have to stand outside their house with a bullhorn yelling, repent or burn. You just got to love your neighbor as yourself. That is the lesson I think all of us should take away from this. That is why so many people are pouring their hearts out and sad that Dolly Parton has died at 80 years old. She now stands before her Lord, who raised her from the dust of the earth, who stitched her together in her mother's womb, and who knew her before time itself began. And as she goes home to him, maybe we should remember she could have died a billionaire, but she decided that loving her neighbor meant spending her money in their care. And you may have not a nickel to your name to do it, but you got some sweat equity you can use, and you got a heart you can deploy. And maybe if we all did that, we'd all be a little better off and less angry with each other.
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1: 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Hey, it's Hal Dane. 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We are heading out to Ascension Parish for the Ascension Parish Chambers Business Expo. We'll be broadcasting live from the Lamar Dixon Rev Center. 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
4: Hello, America. I should note, if it comes in threes, well, the number two is Tim Curry, the famous actor from, well, he was in a host of movies. He was in Clue. He was in Rocky Horror Picture Show. He was in Home Alone 2. He was Long John Silver in Muppets Treasure Island, perhaps the famous, most famous of all his movies. So, I forget what he was suffering from a disease, and succumbed. Had a severe stroke in 2012. In any event, we've got Dolly Parton and we have Tim Curry now today also gone. The phone number is 877-973-7425. I gotta say this. This is very, it's not really self-serving, but I guess to a degree it is. I went to the Braves-Dodgers game last night. The Braves won 4-3, and it was a wonderful time. Saw a number of people there, listened to the show. Thank you very much for coming. But y'all, it was fantastic. Watching the Dodgers and the Braves, two great baseball teams. And that field, the teepee is amazing. So the teepee is where the Braves play in Atlanta, and it's essentially that the Braves are a real estate company that has a byproduct called the baseball team. And as long as the baseball team is viable, the real estate does amazing because there's a great cigar bar there. There's a great Mexican restaurant. It's an incredible operation. It's kind of inspired a real estate renaissance in sports. That's why so many billionaires now buying up sports teams, because they now want to do these sorts of complexes inspired by the Battery in Atlanta, with the teepee at the center of it where the Braves play. But it was a great game last night. Perfectly Snug wants to keep you perfectly snug at night, and you can do that by going to perfectlysnug.com/Erickson. Now, that's ERICKSON. 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
1: I'm Andrew Greenstein in the Talk 107.3 Baton Rouge Newsroom. Meta agrees to make sweeping changes as part of its $17 billion settlement with Louisiana and 46 other states in a lawsuit over teen social media addiction. Meta Chief Legal Officer CJ Mahoney says this framework will only work with the cooperation from all of its social media peers.
2: Because teens move fluidly across dozens of apps, we need an industry-wide solution. We therefore call on our industry peers, TikTok and YouTube, to implement this new framework right away.
1: LSU hands out its coveted number 7 and number 18 jerseys. This year, two Tigers will don the number 7 as the team's best playmakers, tight end Tre'Dez Green and linebacker Whit Weeks. An offensive lineman, Braylon Moore, will wear the number 18 as the team's natural leader. And much to Jaden Daniels' chagrin, cornerback DJ Pickett will still wear number 5. I'm Andrew Greenstein, Talk 107.3, Baton Rouge.
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0: 3 Traffic Center.
1: Traffic is flowing better now on I-12 westbound after a breakdown was cleared approaching the 10-12. Heavy delays on I-10 west heading from Baton Rouge to Lafayette. We've got an accident in the left lane between Whiskey Bay and Butte La Rose. It's also very slow on eastbound I-10. If you're making your way from Gross Tate to the 10-12, add an extra half hour of drive time.
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the day, starting to taper in the afternoon, but a lot of cloud cover holds our high temperature to about 86 degrees. Back to partly sunny skies with isolated afternoon showers and thunderstorms on Friday with a high of 92. Josh Eaches with the Storm Station Forecast, WBRZ Channel 2.

0: He's got the courage to tell you the truth, even when it isn't popular. 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
1: Hello and welcome. 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There is a big story circulating today that you need to know about, and that is Meta has engaged in a massive settlement with 52 attorneys general. It's 48 states, the District of Columbia, Puerto Rico, the U.S. Virgin Islands, somebody else in there as well, I think. Yeah. District of Columbia, Puerto Rico, American Samoa, the Northern Marianas Islands, New Mexico, and Florida are not yet part of the settlement. So Meta operates Facebook, Instagram, WhatsApp, among other things. It agreed to an $18 billion settlement with 48 state attorneys general, bringing an end to a lawsuit. The lawsuit was filed in California, and let's just be clear what this was. This is a shakedown. It is a shakedown from attorneys general who are concerned that parents do not parent their children, and so they're demanding that corporate America parent your child. Meta is going to make sweeping changes. Now, the upside for Meta is that they got to negotiate these changes in a settlement. So it's not some 90-year-old senator in Washington, D.C., who doesn't know what a Facebook is, regulating this. It's Meta setting the terms of the settlement with the state's attorneys general. And by the way, it's an $18 billion settlement, but that money will go down if others join the pool of money to be paid. So Meta is only going to pay out 70% of the settlement unless TikTok and YouTube agree to set default one-hour time limits a day on their apps for underage users and each pays the state $5.3 billion. This is clearly a shakedown happening. Meta will only pay the remaining 30% of its settlement, $5.3 billion, if the other two companies agree to the terms. So they're looking at TikTok, they're looking at YouTube, they're looking at Snapchat and the rest. The settlement will be distributed to the signing states in annual installments over a 10-year period based on their populations. It includes 48 states and four U.S. jurisdictions, D.C., Puerto Rico, American Samoa, Northern Marianas Islands, New Mexico, which sued Meta, and one in Florida. They're not currently part of the settlement. Other agreed platform changes include these things. This is what Meta agreed to in a settlement. There's going to be a night mode. So between midnight and 6 a.m., if you're under 18, you're not going to be able to get into Instagram and Facebook. There's a school mode. You won't get push notifications from the apps from 8 a.m. to 3 p.m. The settings can be changed with a parent's permission. One of the upsides here is that all of the parties involved, let's just be real clear here, all the parties involved, including Meta and the states and, frankly, these other entities that have not yet signed on, they all know that kids are spending a lot of time doom-scrolling the internet. TikTok is really the worst. I will tell you, in my house, in fact, you can follow me on Instagram at EW Erickson. I'll pull back the curtain a little bit. I have, down the hall from me, in my office right now, two people with light.

hiding in cameras, who will this evening be filming me cooking. The cinnamon rolls are on tap tonight. All of you have wanted my cinnamon roll recipe filmed forever. We're going to do that tonight and roll them out over the next month on YouTube and Instagram. Instagram is my favorite of all social media platforms. It's where I connect with people and live my life. Yes, we put up clips of the show, which I actually put on my team who opposes putting up clips of my show of all things. I should want to promote my show. Instagram is my happy place on social media. It's where I have made actual real-world friends. It's where I have found amazing cooking techniques. It's where I found some of the coolest products ever. I am one of those snobby people who likes to find small batch this, small curator that you've never heard of that make cool stuff and support a small business. And I found those things on Instagram. I think their ad platform is great. I don't have a problem with them. It's the only social media platform that I have allowed my kids to be on. They don't have Snapchat in our house. They don't have TikTok. They don't have Twitter. They don't even have Facebook. They get on YouTube. They can get on Instagram. By the way, my Instagram algorithm is so perfectly curated. I see golf videos and cooking videos and architecture videos, particularly for kitchen remodels, which we're about to go through with what advertised for mine in Atlanta called Frugal Kitchens. We're headed that way. But here's the problem. My wife and I have for a long time put controls on what our kids can do. Now, our daughter is in college, but ironically, I goofed in putting her birthday in for her iPhone account. And so her iPhone thinks she is 17, not about to be 21 next week, right? Actually, no. Wow. My kid turns 21 on Friday. I still have parent controls over her phone. My son is prohibited from going online at night on his phone because Apple builds the stuff in. It's called screen time. But I am learning more and more as I talk to parents that my wife and I are kind of unique in that. Most people just don't care. They don't parent their kids. And so the settlement here, what is really happening here, is that the attorneys general of 48 states and four U.S. territories are demanding that Mark Zuckerberg parent your child for you. Mark Zuckerberg is now your mom and your daddy. And Mark Zuckerberg is going to make sure that your phone is turned off at midnight and you're not on social media. And Mark Zuckerberg is going to make sure that your kids are not looking at their notifications while at school from 8 a.m. to 3 p.m. Depending on where you are, it'll be adjust for your time zone. Mark Zuckerberg is going to make sure. Now, here's the catch, and I'm going to read you the key sentence of the Wall Street Journal. The settings can only be changed with a parent's permission. The attorneys general want Mark Zuckerberg to be your mommy and your daddy, but also you have a real mom and dad, and your real mom and dad get to override the settings that they've demanded that Mark Zuckerberg put on. And you know, and I know, that a very large number of parents are going to do that because your parents put a phone in your hand, and the other name for that phone is called babysitter. Also, interestingly enough, while the settlement's got to be approved, they're going to have to actually meaningfully verify the actual age of the child whose account is being set up. Meaningful age verification. You can't just put in what your kid's age is. Now it's got to be verified. So your mommy and daddy named Mark Zuckerberg. Mark Zuckerberg is not the Trinity. He's the duality. He is the mother and the father, the mother begotten by the father, always there in existence. Well, you hope so. The father sometimes is absent in some houses. But Mark Zuckerberg, he's going to be your surrogate daddy, thanks to the states. And Mark Zuckerberg is going to have to make sure that you're not looking at social media because your mommy and your daddy gave you a phone and didn't set up parental controls because they don't want to talk to you. They want you to doom scroll your phone all day. And it's become a problem and kids are addicted and parents let it happen. And somehow it's Meta's fault. Oh, but they did an algorithm and the algorithm makes it addictive. No, what made it addictive is your mother and your father put it in your hand and didn't set controls and take it away from you.
That's the actual problem here. And we got a bunch of mommies and daddies who are out there saying, Mark Zuckerberg turned my child into a phone addict. And they stare at their phone and they got bullied and they bullied others. And they were so upset and despondent because they saw other people.

go to parties because they stared at Instagram. And you didn't take the phone away and make them live in reality. No, no, you let them live on the phone. Oh, but you don't understand. I have two teenagers. I know exactly what you're talking about. And we set up parental control so they couldn't do it. And oh my gosh, it's somehow Mark Zuckerberg's fault. The nanny statism of these people, but on the upside for Meta, and by the way, full disclosure, I do own shares in Apple and Meta these days. The upside is that they got to help set the parameters, because you know what would happen if this went to Washington, D.C., you would have Mitch McConnell's ghost writing the regulations with Harry Reid's ghost. And they would be interpreted through a bunch of liberals and progressives and conservatives and moderates and populists on Capitol Hill, none of whom actually know what the internet is or how it works. And they would be bound in perpetuity for the rest of all of our lives with rules set in the year of our Lord 2026, even when the technology evolves in the year 2100. I mentioned the story the other day that the Federal Reserve has to send Congress every single year a report on the $1 presidential coin. The $1 presidential coin, the Federal Reserve has to send Congress a report every single year on how the coin is doing and whether it's making profit or loss for the government. They haven't made the coin since 2011, but Congress hasn't changed the law demanding that a report be sent to them every year. And so the Federal Reserve has to send a report every year by law, though there is no coin to report on. If Congress were to write the laws to bind Meta, one, they wouldn't know what the heck they were talking about, and two, they would be bound for the next 300 years to a law that may become outdated as technology becomes outdated, and so at least this settlement over time will be updated and will expire in a number of years. Now, notably, Google and TikTok and Snapchat have been pretty quiet today. And the message from Meta and from the attorneys general is that they can come along with this deal, or they can be sued themselves. The irony here is that Meta, whose shares are up almost 8% right now, Meta, by being the one to be sued and settle first, is essentially shaping the ground on which all of the other settlements will be had. It gives a competitive advantage to Meta, which is kind of brilliant when you think about it. And by the way, they can now wipe their hands of obligations. Kind of like this is a very, I would tie it into the cigarette litigation in the 1990s and the early 2000s with tobacco. The claim, again, is just that it was addictive and it was known to be addictive, et cetera, et cetera, et cetera, et cetera, as opposed to just stop smoking. But, oh, they can't because it's made an addiction. Well, maybe you shouldn't have started in the first place. No, no. So then what did the tobacco companies did? They settled. They put labels on their product telling you the product is going to kill you if you use it. They still sell it. And now they've moved on to nicotine patches and nicotine pouches and the like, and they're still selling you nicotine. And these companies are still paying dividends and they're still good companies, and they set the parameters of their own defeat. Meta has done the same thing. They've set the parameters not of their own defeat, but they've set the parameters of the defeat for YouTube and TikTok and Snapchat and all the other social media outlets as well, which again gives them a competitive advantage. I find the whole thing ridiculous. I gotta acknowledge, I find the entire thing ridiculous. I think it's stupid. I understand why Meta settled, because they would have been raked over the coals by a jury. More and more, these sorts of juries are just looking at as lotteries for people. It's like personal injury law. It's why tort reform is so necessary, is people are suing hoping to win the lottery. And a lot of juries are like, well, life sucks right now. Let's give this guy $1 million and make him happy. And they're just the happy fairies. They come along and sprinkle happiness by giving you huge settlements against companies they decide have deep pockets, and they don't care about the employees of the companies and the fallout from it. But at least here, Meta's been able to set the terms of the settlement. And in setting the terms of the settlement, will be impacting all of their competitors in a way that probably gives Meta a competitive advantage. And the bottom line punchline irony of all of this is, in spite of doing all of these things, in spite of making sure kids under 18 can't access their platforms between midnight and 6 a.m., kids can't get notifications on their phones during the weekday at school, kids have to have real legitimate age verification, all these sorts of things, the irony is that parents can opt out of all of it and let their kids just have at it 24/7, 365, notifications and all, because the parents are in charge. And you know, and I know, a whole lot of parents are going to do that
because God forbid they actually parent their child when they could just be their child.

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12: Central's Mayor Wade Evans announces he's not running for another term. The mayor came on the show to talk about how he feels God has him leaning towards another path, but also...
13: You know, I hate to see what we've created fall apart, so I want to make sure whoever comes in behind me understands and we have a good transition. And Central politics are very ugly, and I don't want to be a part of the ugly anymore. I'm just being such a front-facing, accessible guy has opened me up to criticism that it just has gotten vile, and it's ridiculous. Because I put my cell phone number on Facebook, because I speak openly about how God works through me and in my life, people who don't know you tend to say things and do things that are totally wrong.
12: That was just a taste of the conversation with Central's Mayor Wade Evans, and it's brought to you by the folks at Mathurin's. Love telling you about the Mathurin's Rewards app. It is so user-friendly, y'all. 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It's good at all three locations. Downtown on 3rd Street, Nicholson Gateway Shopping Center, directly across the street from Tiger Stadium, and of course the OG location is back, Highland Road, just west of Kenilworth. It's Mathurin's.
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14: 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I'm a big fan of them. 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And then they get involved in something called the Broken Tee Society by being a subscriber. And you get access to exclusive golf courses around the country, courses that no human being gets into unless they're a member of the course or you've subscribed to the Golfers Journal and you enter one of their lotteries. It's a great thing. I go to some of the events. You'll see me at some of them. It's a ton of fun. Text golf to 33777. I'm back into golf lessons. Had my first one on Friday. I got to practice, but I can't today because I have to make cinnamon rolls tonight for you people on video. So if you're not following me on YouTube and Instagram, you should be. You can text Eric, E-R-I-C-K, to 33777, and you can subscribe. I'll have a film crew at my house this evening. We're going to roll out 4 recipes. So I'm doing the cinnamon rolls, the ginger snap recipe I have. It's fall coming. My taco soup recipe, which is the easiest recipe on planet Earth to make. And then the ham sliders that I serve the guys on Sundays on the front porch. And if these become successful and they get some traction, we'll start doing like a monthly roundup, and then maybe I can make my kitchen remodel tax deductible since it'll also be business expense and not have to pay so much for it. So I'm using a company called Frugal Kitchens Atlanta. They save you money. They do it right. They essentially put everything together out of the house, and then you're only out of your kitchen 5 days. They come in, and because of the way they do it, it saves money. But it's still kind of pricey, and we're about to go through it, and my wife is so excited because she, who made me kill Joey, she made me murder Joey. That was the name of my starter back during COVID. Had to pour Joey down the sink. She now has a starter, and she makes sourdough everything. And she told me I was going to make us all fat if I did sourdough. And now what do you think she's doing? But my wife makes English muffins fresh on a weekly basis. And man, you put a little peanut butter on those, toast them in the toaster. Holy cow, they're fantastic. And she really wants marble or quartz countertops to knead her dough on. I'm sure you all wanted to know. We're about to get a kitchen upgrade. It's going to be phenomenal. And until then, I'm going to start my kitchen cooking series. So you got to subscribe, YouTube or Eric, to just text Eric, E-R-I-C-K, to 33777, YouTube and Instagram, and you'll be able to do it. Now, I need to move on, but before I move on, I need to tell you about Incogni because they want to keep you private online. 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
2: From ABC News, I'm Michelle Franzen. The death toll is jumping following catastrophic flooding in Nepal. More than 150 people have died, over 400 others listed missing, including 47 American tourists. ABC's Tom Sufi Burich has more.
3: Multiple regions of Nepal are impacted. The destruction, I think, is impossible to quantify at this point in time. Multiple rivers flooded, a huge search and rescue operation now underway. But I think it's important to point out that reaching the affected areas will be complex, and not only is it mountainous terrain, but of course the roads and the bridges are very much impacted in that area. One report I read earlier today said 19 bridges in the region are damaged.
2: Closing arguments set to begin tomorrow in the Lindsey Clancy trial in Massachusetts after testimony concluded today.
4: Jurors heard from a total of 84 witnesses across 21 days of testimony as prosecutors sought to prove that Lindsey Clancy deliberately and intentionally murdered her children 3 years ago. Defense lawyers argue she was suffering from postpartum psychosis at the time and lost her grip on reality. When she sought medical help, defense lawyers argue that her doctors misdiagnosed and over-medicated her, prescribing her more than a dozen psychiatric drugs over a four-month period. Closing arguments are scheduled to begin on Thursday morning. Peter Haralambos, ABC News.
2: Meta reaching a tentative landmark settlement with every U.S. state except New Mexico and Florida, joining in the proposal stemming from the lawsuit alleging Facebook and Instagram was designed to be addictive to minors. And the social media giant agreeing to pay up some $18 billion to make changes to its app. Here's ABC's Elizabeth Schulze.
5: A default daily time limit of 2 hours for users under the age of 18. A ban on displaying numbers of likes or reactions to users under age 18. A ban on cosmetic procedure image filters. The option for some users under 18 to have a non-personalized feed. That is significant because that gets at algorithmic changes with these platforms.
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6: And Hooper Road eastbound lanes are blocked due to a crash at Shady Bluff Drive, so use caution in the area. Still slow moving, heading out to Lafayette. We've got an accident in the left lane, I-10 West, approaching Butte La Rose, and delays backed up near Rama. And it's slow on I-12 East from the 1012 to Range. It's a 22-minute drive. If you see traffic problems, dial pound 250, keyword Baton Rouge Traffic. I'm Lisa Bakke.
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0: The phone number is 877-973-7425. I'll get the phone calls here in a little bit. We just got stuff to cover. I want to... So there is a disturbing event that has happened. And so if you, by the way, speaking of disturbing events, you don't want to see the footage of the mudslide on the Chinese Nepalese border. You don't need to go get that in your head. That it's nightmare fuel. There are people who thought it was AI at first. There are a lot of dead people in China and Nepal today. They don't even know what caused it. It was not what you think of. It was disaster flick footage of just a multi-story high, probably five-story high wall of mud. You see people walking down the street and they suddenly turn and run for their lives and none of them make it. Just terrible natural disaster. And that is not the horrific thing we must talk about. And I'm sorry. I'm sorry. Let me get through this story and we'll pull back and lift up and get up into the sunshine. The other day, I think it was Sunday in Atlanta, Georgia. As I mentioned the other day, there's a thing in Atlanta called the Beltline. The Beltline is an abandoned rail easement. And they dug up the train track. They put sidewalk down, and now it's essentially a walking path through the city of Atlanta, through the trees that goes from the north to the south end of the city. You can walk all over. It's wonderful. Property values have gone up. New restaurants have been built on the Beltline. They have big events. Now some idiot has decided they want to put some sort of people moving like train on it after getting rid of the train tracks. I'm hoping they decide to abandon that idea. It's just a walking path. People bike, people walk, people rollerblade, people skate. People love it in the city. It's provided this green space for community activity in the city, but obviously it attracts homeless people. Over the weekend, a man named Jonathan Hamby, suffering from mental illness, stood on the Beltline and stabbed a man in the neck, killing him. The man bled out, covered the Beltline sidewalk in blood, and died at the hospital. I want to read for you the statement from the Hamby family. I'm just, this, y'all listen to this. This is going to make you.

0: mad. It's going to raise your blood pressure. To the community, neighbors, and leadership, we are writing this letter with a profound sense of heartbreak, grief, and accountability. Yesterday, a horrific act of violence shattered our community on the Atlanta Beltline. The pain inflicted upon the victim, their family, and every person who witnessed or was impacted by this tragedy is immeasurable. As the family of the suspect, Jonathan Hamby, we want to say directly to the victim's family in all of Atlanta, we are deeply, unreservedly sorry. Our family is trapped in an agonizing reality of knowing that we spent years desperately fighting a broken system to prevent this exact tragedy from happening. Jonathan lives with a severe mental illness that causes active psychosis. In Jonathan's reality, he is under constant, terrifying attack from bystanders who are simply walking near him. He cannot rationally process the world, nor can he recognize his own illness, a clinical reality known as anosognosis, which affects up to 50% of individuals with severe schizophrenia or bipolar disorders. Because of this, court orders instructing him to simply take his medication or follow rules are impossible for his compromised brain to execute. The question our community is asking is entirely justified. Why was a convicted felon with over 30 arrest cycles on the street, and why did he have a weapon? This is a question our family has been asking for years. Jonathan was on the street because our current legal system relies on a revolving door of short-term incarceration rather than long-term structural intervention. Jonathan has a history of over 30 prior arrests, and a majority of these as individual acts should have served as a high-risk warning to officials. Friends, I need you to listen to the next part, because it is not going to be easy for some of you to hear. And I need to, again, paint the picture of this for you. Jonathan Hamby, two men walked down the sidewalk where Jonathan Hamby stood, and he perceived that they were there to attack him. And he told them, stop, don't come any closer, leave me alone. Well, they weren't coming towards him. They were walking past him. And he yelled at them to stop, don't come any closer to me. And they weren't coming closer to him, but he, in his mind, perceived that they were. And so he went towards them, and he stabbed one of them in the neck and killed the man. He had over 30 prior arrests, and they kept letting him out of jail. And I arrive now, having set the stage for you on what happened, with this from his family, from their statement. He recently, Jonathan, recently took a 3-foot samurai saber into a Chamblee, Georgia elementary school under the delusional premise that the act was required because he needed to charge his cell phone. He took a 3-foot samurai sword into an elementary school because he needed to charge his cell phone. The system treated this clear high-risk warning sign as a standard misdemeanor, jailed, released, put back on the street without care. During these prior arrest cycles, our family begged courts to intervene. We did not ask the courts to strip Jonathan of his humanity. We asked for a legal mechanism to step in and save him and the community from his delusions. We begged the courts to establish a structured decision-making plan. A structured decision-making plan is a framework society already uses successfully to protect individuals with advanced dementia or Alzheimer's. When a medical condition strips a person of their executive functioning, the law allows a willing, accountable family unit to step in and manage high-risk decisions. For Jonathan, a structured decision-making plan would have legally empowered our family to prevent him from purchasing weapons, secure housing for him, and enforce treatment compliance before a crisis occurs. Instead, the courts repeatedly dismissed our pleas, citing strict legal thresholds regarding immediate danger. A man is dead because our society failed the person with mental illness years ago. We shut down the institutions. There is a mental institution 30 minutes from me in Milledgeville, Georgia. I am from Jackson, Louisiana. Those of you listening right now in Baton Rouge and Lafayette, you might know where Jackson is. There was a play one time called Going to Jackson. Jackson is the home of the state mental institution. I could see it from my house. I could see the dome over the trees. I could hear the whistle at noon. At night, you could hear, when I was small, the mental patients howling at the moon. There aren't any there anymore for the most part. They've put them all in communities, community placement. The state has failed our mental patients and our society because the state has allowed the mentally ill to roam free. Our homelessness problem is a feral drug user and mental illness problem, not a homeless problem. Jonathan was largely homeless. He had a family who wanted to help him, but Jonathan didn't know he needed the help because Jonathan had a problem that affects 50% of people with schizophrenia or bipolar disorder, where they don't know they have schizophrenia or bipolar disorder. And so they don't take the medicines because they don't believe they need the medicines, because they believe the medicines are an attack on them to separate them from reality. And in reality, it's to bring them back to reality. He was under constant terrifying belief that people were always trying to attack him. He went to an elementary school just a week or so ago with a 3-foot sword because he needed to charge his cell phone. Society is failing the mentally ill and doing so in the name of compassion. There's got to be a better way. Too many of these people are living on the streets where they're a danger to themselves and others. The long-term lockdown facilities have been abandoned because the federal government, because of progressive policies in the 70s and the early 80s, decided that it was inhumane to lock someone up for the rest of their life who had mental illness. No, you actually gave them a life with a bed and a roof over them and 3 warm meals a day, and you kept them from hurting themselves. Jonathan Hamby is now going to go to prison. He's not going to get the death penalty because he's mentally ill. But he'll finally get the help that he needed. The tragic irony is Jonathan Hamby is now going to get the treatment that he has needed for years because he finally murdered someone. Dolly Parton died at 80, loved her neighbors. She rebuilt homes and hospitals. She funded treatment for people who were addicted and treatment who had mental illness. She did it out of her own pocket. She loved her neighbor. I would submit to you that a state that allowed Jonathan Hamby to live on the streets, a threat to himself and to others, didn't really love him. We have perverted love as a society, and we have convinced ourselves that forcing people to get help isn't loving them, because we're supposed to love them as they are, how they are. We're supposed to love Jonathan Hamby as a schizophrenic and make it his superpower, as we've convinced fat people that there's nothing wrong with being fat and they don't need to lose weight until they die of a heart attack. It's fat shaming to tell someone they need to get in better shape and lose weight. It's cruel to force a insane person into a facility where they get three meals a day and a bed and treatment so that they're no longer insane. And if they can't be made un-insane, they're left there for their own protection and others. We have perverted our social system where we have allowed the crazy people to kill people, and only then do we give them help. This man went into an elementary school with a 3-foot-long samurai saber because he thought he needed it in order to charge his cell phone, and that he had to charge his cell phone in the school. And that was not a wake-up call for society, and the judges gave him a pass, and he was back on the street within 48 hours without any care. We failed Jonathan Hamby as a society, and Jonathan Hamby killed a man as a result. This happens in every one of the 50 states. And all of the facilities where we could put people like Jonathan Hamby are decaying and dilapidated and closed, when maybe we should be reopening these facilities and putting people like Jonathan there, not to protect us from him, but to protect him from himself.
1: Those who love him, listen to find out what he's going to say next. Those who disagree with him, also listen to see what he's going to say next. It's the Eric Erickson Show.
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5: 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It's going to be a fun night with stories you've never heard that aren't safe for radio. They're not kid friendly or mother approved. Be advised. It's going to be a ton of fun. The SPL chief, SPLC chief, you know, that we're doing this prosecution of the SPLC because it turns out that they have been funding, using their money to fund the neo-Nazi groups they claim were on the rise. Well, they're on the rise because the SPLC is allegedly funding them. And, well, the chief, who was also having a relationship with one of the neo-Nazi guys, didn't show up for court. This thing, I think the Trump administration has gotten them. And the reason I believe that the Trump administration has gotten them is because of how quiet the left is. Originally, the original claim by the left in defense of the Southern Poverty Law Center was that the SPLC was not funding and propping up these groups, but was just making their events possible so the whole world could see what they were doing. And they've gone very quickly quiet as the rest of the allegations came out. One of the funny things Todd Blanche did, the acting attorney, well, now he's the official attorney general, was he dribbled out the allegations and the left blew them all up and tried to spin them. And then he added the rest of the allegations that completely undermined the spin. It was very well done as these people keep being exposed. Now, when you expose yourself in your shower, you don't want to suddenly have a cascade of cold water, which if you have teenagers in your house, like the Erickson's do, they get in the shower and they take long showers, particularly if you have a daughter with long hair, and then you're out of hot water and you got to wait for the water tank to refill and the power bill to go up. 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
6: I'm Andrew Greenstein in the Talk 107.3 Baton Rouge newsroom. The SEC passes a rule banning former pros from returning to college sports, but Tiger Rag executive editor Todd Horn says it will not end the legal chaos.
7: LSU looked to welcome the first ever former NFL players to return to college football, as well as a basketball signee who signed NBA contracts. The new rule makes those athletes ineligible to play in the SEC, but Horn expects more lawsuits fighting that policy and says the conference may have trouble contradicting previous rulings against the NCAA.
8: The SEC has no authority over state law.
7: Football coach Lane Kiffin previously said he did not want NFL players to be able to

0: return, but these are unique circumstances and he will recruit eligible players.
1: They're going to let this play out. They're going to let the laws, the rules dictate what they do.
0: I'm Case Keeshner.
2: And today, SEC presidents voted unanimously to confirm that new policy. Well, sort of. The vote was 15-0 with LSU President Wade Roos reportedly abstaining from the vote. I'm Andrew Greenstein, Talk 107.3 Baton Rouge.
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4: Watch for an accident, airline at I-12. Also, Hooper Road eastbound lanes are closed near Shady Bluff Drive due to a crash in Central. Also, we still have a crash in the left lane, I-10 westbound between Whiskey Bay and Butte La Rose. If you see traffic problems, dial pound 250, keyword Baton Rouge Traffic. I'm Lisa Bakke.
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6: Central's Mayor Wade Evans announces he's not running for another term. The mayor came on the show to talk about how he feels God has him leaning towards another path, but also...
7: You know, I hate to see what we've created fall apart, so I want to make sure whoever comes in behind me understands and we have a good transition. And Central politics are very ugly, and I don't want to be a part of the ugly anymore. I'm just being such a front-facing, accessible guy has opened me up to criticism that it just has gotten vile, and it's ridiculous. Because I put my cell phone number on Facebook, because I speak openly about how God works through me and in my life, people who don't know you tend to say things and do things that are totally wrong.
6: That was just a taste of the conversation with Central's Mayor Wade Evans, and it's brought to you by the folks at Mathurin's. Love telling you about the Mathurin's Rewards app. It is so user-friendly, y'all. 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
9: Tonight starts off quiet, partly cloudy skies, and temperatures stay in the lower 80s to upper 70s until showers and thunderstorms arrive, and this should happen before daybreak in most neighborhoods. Some of the thunderstorms could produce heavy rain and gusty wind. Be alert to that for the morning commute tomorrow. Temperatures will be in the middle 70s with rain and thunderstorms in the region, especially during the first half of the day, starting to taper in the afternoon, but a lot of cloud cover holds our high temperature to about 86 degrees. Back to partly sunny skies with isolated afternoon showers and thunderstorms on Friday with a high of 92. Josh Eaches with the Storm Station Forecast, WBRZ Channel 2.

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1: My people, I am delighted to have you here with me. It's 877-9-

973-7425, should you wish to be on the program. I would like to praise the Southeastern, the SEC, because they have now joined the Big Ten and said you can't come back from the NFL. The Big Ten released a statement after the SEC said, yeah, we're not really sure. We need Congress to do something. The Big Ten came out and said, nope. If you go to professional sports, you can't come back to college. This is about the future, not the past. And yesterday, the SEC came out and said same thing. If you go to any professional sport, well, if you go to football, basketball, women's basketball, which apparently is a thing, those big ones that they named, they didn't do baseball in the statement from what I saw. But if you leave college and you go to professional sports, you can't come back to college sports. You can come back to college, you just can't come back to college sports. Good for them for doing this. Stanley Druckenmiller is a billionaire investor. He's a former hedge fund manager, former chairman of Duquesne Capital. He has, over the years, made a lot of money. He's even managed money for George Soros. He was born in Pittsburgh. He went to Bowdoin College and University of Michigan. He worked with Lawrence Lindsay for a while, who was an economic policy advisor to George W. Bush. He dropped out of a PhD program. He became an analyst for Pittsburgh National Bank. And over the years, Druckenmiller has made a lot of money. A lot of money. One of the people that Stanley Druckenmiller mentored early on, one of the men who himself became extremely wealthy under the tutelage of Stanley Druckenmiller, is a man you know as the Secretary of the Treasury of the United States of America, Scott Bessent. Scott Bessent made a lot of his money under Stanley Druckenmiller. And so it is very notable that the man who taught Scott Bessent went to the Wall Street Journal yesterday to say that Scott Bessent is making a mistake as Treasury Secretary, and you should pay attention to it. Ironically, the people of the internet chose not to pay attention to what Druckenmiller has said, instead casting aspersions on the fact that he used a ghostwriter to write his piece, and that ghostwriter was probably Claude. He used AI to help him write his piece. And Druckenmiller's like, yep, it's a modern technology. I used it to help flesh out my points. Now, you should know a lot of my writing is I write my piece myself, and I run it through Claude, tell Claude to proofread it, and then I say to Claude, challenge me on my points. And Claude has been forcing me to write better lately. It's my writing. But lately, when it proofreads and stuff, it does change some words, and now it keeps failing in AI detection. I'm like, I wrote the piece. Claude's just a better proofreader than Grammarly. I canceled my Grammarly account because it's crap compared to Claude and even ChatGPT. Grammarly is terrible. Grammarly, interestingly enough, is better at commas than Claude and ChatGPT. But ChatGPT and Claude are better at everything else than commas compared to, and I'm a longtime user of the M-dash. Y'all, I went to law school. I am an OG M-dash semicolon and colon user. People keep seeing my writing. They're like, oh, you let AI write this. I did not. I've been using the M-dash for decades. Going back to when I was a lawyer. People on the internet have far preferred to complain about Stanley Druckenmiller using AI to write his op-ed in the Wall Street Journal instead of actually paying attention to what he wrote, which is serious. And it's serious because this is the man who mentored Scott Bessent, who learned what he knows about Wall Street from Druckenmiller. And I have said to you on the radio that I am convinced that if Scott Bessent had his druthers, he would not be doing what he's doing, but he's doing what he's doing because he's working for Donald Trump and he's trying to do what he can to mitigate the fallout of some of the policies he disagrees with. Bessent is an original antagonist to tariffs and now defends them on a regular basis.
because he's the Treasury Secretary. It's not his opinion. It's the president's opinion that matters. This is Druckenmiller. The Treasury Department.

Department announced on August 19th that it would double the size of its long-dated bond buybacks from $2 billion to at least $4 billion per operation, aimed at the 10- to 30-year sector and running from September 9th through November 4th. The announcement came after the 30-year yield had touched a 19-year high. Yields fell within minutes. By the next afternoon, they had round-tripped to levels above where they started. The market's verdict was swift and correct. This wasn't liquidity management, it was price management, and a mistake for larger, far larger than $4 billion suggests. Treasury's announcement gave the game away. It justified the larger operations as liquidity support in sectors with consistent strong sponsorship from market participants. But strong sponsorship is the definition of a healthy working market. There were no failed auctions, no dealer balance sheet seizures, no forced unwinds, nothing resembling treasuries in March 2020 or UK gilts in September 2022, the sort of genuine dysfunctional episodes that justify official action. Volatility was contained and trading was orderly, not a malfunction, but the machine doing its job. Consider what the machine was pricing. Inflation is 3 to 4% and has been above the Fed's target since 2021. Unemployment is 4.1%. Full employment by any definition. The deficit is running near 6% of gross domestic product. A number America has never before produced in peacetime at full employment. The national debt crossed $40 trillion the same week Treasury intervened. Net interest will exceed $1.1 trillion this fiscal year, more than the defense budget. The 10-year yield, even after the summer sell-off, sits at or below the economy's nominal growth rate. That means a borrower, the federal government, running 6% deficits at full employment with above-target inflation still funds itself at roughly the rate its economy grows. Historically, that configuration is accommodative, not restrictive of financial conditions. The bond market wasn't being a vigilante, as some would argue. It was being a pushover that's finally begun to clear its throat, and Treasury moved to quiet even that. I spent 5 decades trading on a simple premise. Markets aggregate information no committee possesses, and prices are how the information reaches decision makers. The long-term Treasury yield is the most important price in the world. It is also the only fiscal disciplinarian the U.S. has. Neither party will run on entitlement reform. Both have spent the past decade expanding commitments while ignoring arithmetic. Democracies don't repair their finances because a budget office publishes a table. They repair them only when the cost of an action becomes visible and immediate, and when mortgage rates bite, when auctions tail, when the political price of a rising long bun finally exceeds the political price of touching spending. Every basis point of artificial yield suppression is a subsidy to procrastination. Suppress long-term rates, sugarcoat the interest cost projections, shrink the apparent urgency, and let incumbents assure voters the debt is someone else's problem. Now, this is where he ends it. What should happen is straightforward. Return buybacks to their stated purpose. Small, scheduled, off-the-run liquidity operations announced at quarterly refundings, never off-cycle responses to yield levels. Term out the debt honestly and pay the price the market sets. If the 30-year must trade at 5.5% to clear, this isn't a crisis, it's an invoice. Then do the only thing that durably lowers long-term yields, address the primary deficit. Reform entitlements gradually and honestly through means testing, index changes, eligibility adjustments phased in over decades so that the burden is shared across generations instead of dumped on the youngest. The reward is enormous. A credible fiscal package would do more for the long end of the curve than a buyback program 1,000 times its size. Governments defending prices against fundamentals always lose. The only variable is how much they spend before conceding. The U.S. shouldn't put itself on the wrong side of that trade, not with the most important price in the world, and not when that price is trying to say the one thing Washington most needs to hear. Let the bond market speak. Let the bond market speak. What is all this about? I keep using this analogy, and I'm going to keep using it. In front of you are two buckets, the government bucket and the private sector bucket. You can put your in the government bucket and get a guaranteed 5.5% rate of return on your dollar. You can put it in the private sector bucket, and you might make 10%, you might make 20%. You might lose it all. There's no guarantee.

0: there's risk. You put the money in the public sector bucket, you get guarantee full faith and credit of the United States. You put it in the private sector, you might become rich beyond rich, but you might lose it all. A lot of people put their money in the government bucket, and what happens is the government bucket fills up with money, the government bucket grows, and the private bucket shrinks. Our private sector shrinks as the government sector grows. As the bonds continue to roll in from the government, as the national debt continues to get bigger, we shrink the private sector, and then we have to try to tax a shrinking pot of the private sector just to sustain the government bucket and pay back those bonds at 5.5%, 6%, wherever they are. And when the 10-year yield gets high, the mortgage rates go up and you're priced out of your home. You become renters dependent on rent. You can't buy a house. We have seeded this disaster in large part because of entitlements. We could reform those entitlements, but nobody wants to reform the entitlements. How do you reform the entitlements? Well, you start means testing them. Everybody pays in, but those who have millions of dollars in retirement savings, they don't get as much Social Security. And those who are under 40, they get a split payment. Some of it goes into the private sector to index match the S&P 500, and the rest of it gets to pay in the current rate of Social Security on those who are already there. And still, that partial payment into the private sector over time generates more money for that person than the public sector does. And to some degree, you grow the private sector by splitting the entitlement money into the private sector and the public sector together. There are ways to grow. Unfortunately, we're headed to a point where taxes are going to go up on everybody. Taxes are going to go up. We're strangling the private sector economy by growing the government the way we are. There's no restraint. We know entitlements can be fixed, and those entitlements will actually be able to rein in some of the spending so that the economy can grow again. And when the economy starts growing again, we can then fix other aspects of the national debt and begin paying it down. But nobody in Washington wants to do this. Donald Trump has said he does not want to touch entitlements. He understands it's the third rail of politics. You can't do it. Somebody's going to have to. And unfortunately, we're getting to a point where we're going to have to wait for the crisis to arrive to fix it. And by then, it is not going to be good for any of us. And that's the problem. No one has a vision for the future. No one has a vision for fixing things. They will stare into the dark abyss, knowing what is coming, and wait for it to come for them as opposed to trying to take it on. You probably have a vision for your company. And the question is, can you carry out that vision without good technology? 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
3: Hello, my friends. Glad to have you with me. The phone number is 877-973-7425. Should you wish to be on the program, I would be very, very happy to have you. Oh, my. No, no, no, not gonna. No, no, not gonna read that. No, we found our first Christian nationalist who insist that Dolly Parton didn't go to heaven. That guy is going to get in all sorts of trouble, given who he is. All right, I have to tell you my happy news of the day. Brace yourself for this one. September 9th, put it on your calendar. It is the happiest day of the year for me. It's the day the new iPhones are unveiled. Apple has just announced it. Surprise and shine, says the announcement. We'll see what they actually, what's coming. I'm assuming that there's going to be new iPhones, obviously. Probably a new Apple TV, obviously. They're a little behind there. I need a new one. I've been holding off. Apple goodness. So back in the day, just so y'all know, back in the day, I was the guy whose job was when Rush Limbaugh was on radio on Apple days, to text him the updates so he could watch, he could do his show, and then during commercial break turn over and see my text messages of all of the stuff. I don't think I was the only one doing it to him, but it was my job. And for a very long time, Rush and I would rush, no pun intended, to see who got the new iPhone first. And then, because he had more money than me, he put someone on payroll, and their job was to stay up until 3 o'clock in the morning, because they went on sale at midnight California time. And so I would have to get my butt out of bed and sit in front of my computer and hit refresh. And he paid someone to do it. So he was always beating me. One time he sent me one as kind of a ha-ha, I beat you sort of thing, because I overslept and completely missed the window. So he sent me one. But yes, the Apple events have special meaning in my life, not just because I'm a huge Apple geek and I love Apple stuff, but for years on the days the iPhone came out, and for a while it was the Macworld show, I would be on my computer and on my phone texting Rush during his show while he was speaking. I would be listening to him and watching the events at the same time. And so I just always kind of get excited. It makes me think of the many happy memories with Rush over the years, being both of us massive Apple fans. I miss him. And these events are just a reminder of a great friendship with a great guy. 877-973-7425. When we come back, I got to talk about a wild story. Do you know where most Americans are putting their money these days? I bet you can't guess. 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
5: From ABC News, I'm Dave Packer. Tragedy in Nepal. Local officials say at least 160 people are dead, hundreds are missing, including dozens of American tourists after flash floods ripped through the Nepal-Tibet border. ABC's Tom Sophie Borage has more from London.
6: Multiple regions of Nepal are impacted. The destruction, I think, is impossible to quantify at this point in time. Multiple rivers flooded. A huge search and rescue operation now underway. But I think it's important to point out that reaching the affected areas will be complex. And not only is it mountainous terrain, but of course the roads and the bridges are very much impacted in that area. One report I read earlier today said 19 bridges in the region are damaged.
5: It's believed that all that water came from a section of a massive glacier that collapsed. Facebook and Instagram's parent company Meta will pay roughly $18 billion to settle a lawsuit accusing the company of deliberately designing its platforms to be addictive to young users. New Jersey among the states involved, State Attorney General Jennifer Davenport.
7: One of the important pieces of our of this settlement agreement, assuming the court adopts it, is that there is that ongoing monitoring and audit feature that we have as states to make sure that we're holding them accountable and they're doing exactly what they're supposed to do.
5: Meta did not admit wrongdoing. Law enforcement in Montana investigating a mass shooting outside of Billings last weekend, a man fatally shooting 8 of his relatives, including 4 children, as they gathered for a Sunday dinner, a fire burning the house down to the foundation. Yellowstone County Sheriff Kent O'Donnell.
8: This is a tragic loss. I keep using the word tragic this week, but I don't think tragic is a strong enough word for this. It's worse than that.
5: A man whose ex-wife and 2 children were among the dead says the shooter was 44-year-old Alan Smith, who shot himself to death. The BBC is reporting that Prince Harry and Meghan Markle have arrived back in the UK today. The Sussex's team is not commenting. 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
2: 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Hey, it's Hal Dane. Join me Thursday, 6 till 9, and then again, noon till 2. We are heading out to Ascension Parish for the Ascension Parish Chambers Business Expo. We'll be broadcasting live from the Lamar Dixon Rev Center. We're going to have a stack of guests all doing business in Ascension Parish, getting a firsthand look at the growth and a firsthand look at what's to come. 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
6: And I'm going to have a paperweight sitting on my desk. You know what that paperweight's going to be? It's going to be a piece of the ballroom after we all blow it up. That's what it's going to be. In an official ceremony, just so we're clear. In an official ceremony, we're going to blow it up, and we're going to get the taxpayers their money back by selling all the pieces as paperweights, and I will have one on my desk.
7: Welcome, my friends, to the Wednesday edition of Bo Snerdly's Rush Hour, fastest hour in American media. That wasn't just another random anti-Trump Democrat. That is the district attorney of Philadelphia, one of the largest cities in the nation, a Soros appointee, I should say, and unofficial Soros appointee. I mean, he got there with Soros money, so we'll call him a Soros appointee. D.A. Larry Krasner, one of the most outspoken, ridiculous district attorneys in America, going to blow up. Hope the Secret Service got wind of this. Going to blow up the White House ballroom. In fact, AG, the Attorney General of the United States, Todd Blanche, was asked about that comment when he was on Fox earlier today. Cut three. We can just let it fly right now and move past this piece of business.
8: One last question. I'm sure you know the Philadelphia District Attorney, Larry Krasner. He was talking about the ballroom, the President Trump's ballroom. In a press conference yesterday, the headline said, Philadelphia District Attorney says, we're going to blow it up when discussing Trump's White House ballroom. Obviously, I hope he was speaking metaphorically. When do you think that this will get resolved so that the ballroom can be built?
9: Well, the ballroom is being built, and it's disgusting that a district attorney in Philadelphia, who, by the way, has a city with its own problems, is so focused on what the president is doing at the White House. And by the way, and so that's something we're continuing to litigate. The ballroom is being built. It's not stopped. And the Supreme Court issued the stay, which allows us to continue to do the work. And this isn't just about a safe, secure place for the president and his family and world leaders. It's also a national security issue, which we've been talking about now for months and months and months. And the fact that you even have a local district attorney, instead of focusing on his own city's problems, his own city's crimes, talk about, quote, blowing it up, is reflective of how divisive and unfortunate the Democrats have made this issue. But yes, we're going to continue to build the ballroom. President Trump has promised that to the American people, and we're going to continue to back him up in court to make sure that it can get built.
7: Yeah, there you go. It's almost unbelievable some of the things that these Democrats say. Now, Princess Diana must be very, very happy. Her governor, favorite governor, down there in the state of Florida, ladies and gentlemen, that would be Ron DeSantis, has decided that he's going to, some headlines say, expand EBT restrictions, and others point to headlines, temporary cash assistance. They're the same thing. In essence, they are restrictions on what can be spent when you get welfare, just to put it in plain language. Temporary cash assistance. Also, you know, there have been restrictions on what has taken place with welfare. Let us check in with Princess Diana's favorite governor of all the 50 governors in the United States of America, and for good reason. The man is very active. He runs a tight ship down there. Let's just check in, cut number 16, with Governor Ron DeSantis in Florida.
10: I'm proud to announce that Florida will be the first state in the nation to restrict temporary cash assistance benefits from being used for inappropriate and non-essential purchases. For example, no tobacco and

0: 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No adult material. You can get adult material in the gas station. No video games, entertainment tickets, theme park subscriptions. No tattoos. No tanning beds. Other, you know, more luxury services. No fortune telling services. And so, you know, this is just, I don't know why some of this is happening. Now, obviously, some of these cards are just people don't need it, and it's fraud, right? I mean, they're milking the system. They're not really needy. They're scam artists, and so they're using it to do some of this other stuff. But I do think that if somebody really is needy, we just want to make sure that that money is going to the things that are going to help that individual and if the dependents and help the dependents.
1: Now, many of you didn't know it, or I didn't know it. But it isn't quite remarkable what people can spend their temporary welfare money on. They know this stuff. Let's go through that list again. Believe it or not, one of the news stories that I have here about it, and it says that there are critics. The Tallahassee.com site on this says that critics argue the restrictions that DeSantis is putting on this will push low-income families further into poverty. And not only that. Wait.
2: What do you mean further into poverty?
1: They're poor.
2: First of all, I didn't know there were fortune tellers out there that would accept EBT cards.
1: I didn't know either, Carlos, but they're poor. Apparently, and Princess Diana is responding. She asked me how my favorite senator is, Mitch McConnell, these days. Mitch isn't my favorite senator, darling. I thought you'd know that, Princess Diana. But apparently, he's still recuperating, and he'll be back in the Senate. Besides, the Senate isn't doing anything anyway. So what difference does it make whether McConnell's there or not? It's not like in Florida, where your favorite governor, my darling, is doing things. Now, back, Carlos, to what you were saying. Look, who knew that these things were available? But, you know, but anyway, critics say, yes, this is going to make poor people poorer. Because, you see, here's the rationale behind it. Since they can't spend welfare dollars on getting tobacco and vaping products, since they're no longer able to spend their government welfare on getting drugs or intoxicants, since they can't spend their welfare dollars on pornography, right? Or entertainment tickets or theme park tickets like Disney World or whatever it is, Disneyland, Disney World, Disney Rodent Kingdom, same difference. If they can't get tattoos using their welfare bennies, if they can't go to tanning services, if they can't go to the fortune teller to tell whether their fortune is going to change, using the welfare money that comes in from the state, the what is it called again, the temporary cash assistance, or the TANF. There are three different types. There's TCA, temporary cash assistance. There's TANF, which is the temporary assistance for needy families. And then there's the EBT. So, since you can't use the money that you get from the state to do it, you're going to have to use your own money to do it. And by using their own money to go buy drugs, to go get the tobacco or vaping products, if you have to buy pornography with your own money, if you have to use your own money to buy video games, entertainment tickets, theme park tickets, tattoos, tanning services, or if you have to use your own money to give to the fortune tellers to tell you your fortune, then you will be poorer. That's money coming out of your pocket now, not the taxpayers' pocket. So that's going to make you deeper into poverty, and it means that you might have to even apply for more temporary assistance. You understand what you got.

0: you still don't get it. Okay, well, we tried. You know, there are critics, and this is going to be interesting to see how, if other states saddle on with this. So, again, Princess Dawn is a governor, is doing so well. This is, I think, legislation that will be looked at. I had no idea that people were able to spend their temporary cash assistance or their TANF assistance on pornography, on dope, on getting some cigs or some vapes, on going theme park tickets or tattoos, let alone the fortune tellers. Now, also, again, the critics of this, and one must assume, I wonder what Angie Milhouse Nixon thinks about this. Somebody needs to ask her, or ax her, more like it. Yeah, her. Well, Carlos just said the black one. Carlos, have you learned nothing?
1: More black every time she gives an interview.
0: Stop that! What do you mean she sounds more black? That is... Can we be kinder? Can we just... The progressive one. No, the socialist one. We're not... Someone needs to ask Angie Milhouse Nixon about this. Let's see what she thinks. Okay, we have more on the way here, ladies and gentlemen. Big deal today from Meta. Big agreement there. Also, of course, Abdulrahman El-Sayed. I'm sorry, I didn't say his name right. And if I don't, I have to keep it out of my damn mouth. Abdulrahman Mohammed El-Sayed has made some statements and is coming under some grief for doing the interview that he did with Jesse Waters. We will take care of all of that business and more. Oh, man, leading off with one of my faves. Thank you, Carlos. I love this song the first time I heard it. The very first time I heard this song, I wigged. At the time, I didn't know it was Coldplay. But man, oh man, 2002, Coldplay releases their second studio album, A Rush of Blood to the Head. It won the Grammys for the Best Alternative Album. It was their second Grammy. It won the Best Rock for Performance of the Year for In My Place. This one. Was Record of the Year. Coldplay, Clocks. James Golden Snurley with you here past this hour in American Media continues. Do not. Go away.
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7: This is John Katzmatidis with the Cat's Corner. Border battles. A country without borders is not a country. I was vice chairman of the Ellis Island Foundation. Bill Fugazi was chairman. Lee Iacocca was honorary chairman. The Ellis Island, well, we wanted immigrants. We want immigrants, but checks and balances. We want immigrants that are going to come to America and they want to work 80 hours a week, just like my father, my grandfathers did when they came to America. We don't want migrants. So let's change the name. There's immigrants that want to come here and pledge allegiance to America, or migrants that want to take advantage of America. We want America to succeed. Immigrants, yes. Migrants, no. That is today's Cat's Corner. I'm John Katzmatidis.
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2: How would you deal with a high performer, somebody who goes out and kills it every day? 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So would you offer them flexibility? How would you deal with that employee?
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3: 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What is it that does excite them when they're on? Why are they on?
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7: Oh my gosh. Carlos is rocking it today. Seal went to number one on the U.S. singles charts with this one. This is...

0: policy debate with the Princess of Policy. This is very dangerous for me because the Princess of Policy, Princess Diana, Princess of Policy, knows a lot about policy. More than I do, I must say. But still, one of the things, I mean, she loves DeSantis, loves him. But one of the things that she's disappointed in is that he did not get a revocation of the property taxes in Florida. So maybe I'll talk about that with her on Saturday. My friends, we have other things to discuss here. Let's very quickly, looking at the time, hit cut one, and let me just talk about this for a few minutes.
1: And a major update on Meta's landmark trial states that filed a lawsuit and Meta agreeing to settle claims that the company's social media platforms harmed children. Welcome to a brand new hour of America's Newsroom. I'm David Carino.
0: The hammer
1: is off, and we have breaking news.
2: We do. Huge settlement here. I'm Bill Malugin. Good morning to you all. According to court documents, Meta is denying any wrongdoing in this agreement, but this judgment does require some really big-time changes to social media, to the social media company, including but not limited to better age verification, usage limits, nighttime access restrictions, and required breaks in usage.
1: And Claudia Cowan is live outside the courthouse in Oakland, California, with more. Hi, Claudia.
3: Yeah. Good morning. A lot of breaking news here,
0: Claudia,
3: in Oakland this morning. You know, court was set to resume in just about an hour with Instagram CEO Adam Mosseri resuming his testimony. Instead, what we expect to happen is for the judge to thank and excuse the jury because the two sides have hammered out a deal here in this.
0: Okay, here's the deal. Let me just get to it. $17 billion. And the states, there were articles already. This was this morning. Right now, there are already states talking about how they're going to spend their share of it. Some states are going to collect a few billion dollars. This is over a 10-year period. And Facebook has got to make a lot of changes, as you just heard, and the way that they deal with minors. They're going to have to be the parents, in other words, because parents can't be trusted anymore or expected anymore to actually manage what their children do online. So it's Facebook's fault. It's Meta's fault that the kids are spending too much time online. It's not the parents have nothing to do with it. So it's between the state government who's responsible for making sure that kids don't spend too much time, and the company itself. So they have to pay $17 billion to the states that have, and that, by the way, they got off lucky, is the thinking. Because a jury could have came back with hundreds of billions of dollars. We shall be back. Do not, my friends, leave us. Stay right here.
4: 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Now, here's Yana Derulis.
5: 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Well, your sweet tooth story might start well before you can even remember. According to the NIH-backed research published in Science, people with low sugar exposure in the womb for the first 2 years of life had significantly lower risks of developing diabetes and high blood pressure decades later. Researchers say the effect was strongest the longer that early low sugar window lasted. So those first 1,000 days may matter more for lifelong health than we ever realized. Does cutting fat actually melt the pounds away? For decades, fat-free was the magic word on every diet plan. But it turns out that's not the whole story. Researchers say the real culprit wasn't fat itself, but what replaced it? Processed carbs. So skip the fat-free guilt. Balance beats extremes. Because your health matters. I'm Yana Derulis for the Worldwide News Network.
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8: Boy, I haven't heard this in a long time. This is the day that Laura Branigan passed away back in 2004. She was so young. Of course, Gloria was her first hit, and then she followed it up with this one. And she also had played Janis Joplin in the musical Love, Janis. Laura Branigan, who, as you remember, many of you that listen know that I had a flirtation, albeit brief, with her when I met her for the first time. And it was harmless, it was innocent, but she was just so sweet and so nice and so cute. And I just, every time I see her, it just brings a smile, or read about her, it just brings a smile to my face. Also, this is the day when Kate Bush returned back to the stage at London's Hammersmith Apollo Theater.

for her first live concert in 35 years. The show, she played 22 dates there. And the show had completely sold out in less than 15 minutes when the tickets went on sale. I was there, or flew over to London. Yes, so I did. Or I flew over to London, stayed in good old UK in London for a few days so I could attend this concert. And it was freaking awesome. It was awesome, mate. And she got a total standing ovation when she closed the show with Cloud Bursting. And, you know, it was an awesome show. Kate Bush, she's a great artist. James Golden is nerdly here with you. Fastest Hour in American Media. This policy thing that Princess and I have been engaged in during the debates, texting each other, is quite interesting with property taxes and the like. I'm going to do that. Let us turn very quickly to some politics of the day, and I'm going to get to a few other stories. Cut number six, please. We're only going to play a few moments of it. You'll get the drift of it, and then we'll turn to cut number seven. Here's number six. Yay! Hooray! Hip, hip. Hooray.

0: you get the drift.
1: Thanks.
0: Shut up.
1: Thank y'all.
0: Yay.
1: What a night.
0: What a night.
1: So, South Carolina Republicans, I humbly accept your nomination to serve as the Republican nominee for the United States.
0: Okay, enough. Thank you. That's Darlene Graham. She won the runoff there against Norman. You know, her opponent, I got to say, is a conservative. Ralph Norman, he is a total conservative. He took it like a man. He said, look, I don't know why Donald Trump got involved in this race. Well, yeah, you do. Because of his relationship with Lindsey Graham and his belief that there will be a relationship with his sister. By the way, doesn't know as much about foreign policy as, that's just neither here nor there. But he took it like a man, and he said, you know, but the president, he didn't badmouth Trump, but it was a rock-hard conservative, rock-ribbed, whatever. He's a conservative guy that lost in the runoff to her, and hopefully he'll be back on the scene in South Carolina. Now, Darlene Graham immediately went on the attack with her opponent. Here she is.
1: For those who are not aware, you need to know that my Democratic opponent, Dr. Annie Andrews, is the most radical liberal ever nominated for a statewide office by the South Carolina Democratic Party. Her views are those of Bernie Sanders and AOC. If you like Kamala Harris for president, you're going to love Dr. Annie Andrews.
0: All right, thank you. And so she goes on and on and on, and it's we have that one. Okay, let's turn just another quick... You know what? Screw all this political stuff today. I mean, I have Ayanna Pressley whining about white supremacists. We've got Hassan Piker. You know what he talks about. We have Hakeem Jeffries. He is still taking a lot of heat for that meeting he had. We have more of Abdulrahman El-Sayed. We have Mark Elias. He's going to sue over the Supreme Court's temp. He's back to court to try to stop from implementing, try to stop the U.S. Postal Service from implementing Trump's executive orders regarding the elections. But you know what? Wait a minute. Is that, see, this is what, let me tell you, Princess Diana is invaluable. Because she remembers stuff that I don't. She's like, and I remember things that she doesn't sometimes. She just reminded me that rock-rib conservative down there

0: had endorsed Nikki Haley over Trump. Well, you know, Trump doesn't forget. So when you make a move like that, he doesn't forget. Now, there are some times he may forgive and look past the transgression, but he never forgets. Let's move on to some other things. I found two things on social media, and I wanted to play them for you today. One, it's back to school time. In many areas of the South, where it gets hotter sooner, in the South, you know, where Angie Milhouse Nixon is running, school's already in session. What do you mean, what? School's been in session for 2 weeks down there in the South. Yes, they get out earlier. When it comes to the May, when the heat starts blaring up in May, these kids are out of school. So they're different. In places like New York, New Jersey, Connecticut, school doesn't get out until the end of June almost. And you have July and August, you head back in September. But in many places, school is already open, and school will be open soon everywhere in the country. Apparently, and this woman refused to identify the state that she is teaching in. And I hope somebody can find it out. Cut 20. This is what some poor kids somewhere in America have to look forward to in their first year of school. If they didn't go to preschool, they show up at kindergarten for their first year at school. And this is what some kindergarten kids are being exposed to in the United States of these America.
1: So I'm a kindergarten teacher, and today was a really good day. I sat my class down and I said, show of hands, who wishes that they were born a different gender? And I would say about half of the kids raised their hands. So for the kids that didn't raise their hands, I said, okay, you guys are gonna have to go sit on the floor in the corner of the classroom over there and just be quiet. And so then what I did was I had everybody come up to the board and write what name they want to be called. And I said, it has to be another name other than what you are already called. So like if the name Bob is on your birth certificate, you can't write Bob on the board. Like you have to be given a new name. So I had one kid come up and write Cookie. And I said, okay, Cookie, what are your pronouns? Cookie was pretty confused. And I said, do you want to be called she, he, they, zee, zer? And Cookie said, zer. And I said, okay, listen up, class. Cookie just picked Zer's pronouns. Everybody gives Zer a run of applause. And then everybody gave Zer a run of applause. Just really like showed me how important it is that we give youth the opportunity to identify themselves like this. And soon I plan on going to the school board and asking them to let me have legal name and gender changes in my classroom every Friday. So hopefully that goes well. But yeah, I just wanted to share.
0: Now, I think this person's full of you-know-what. Full of do-do-do-do-do-do-do-do-do-do-do-do. Let's go back and analyze this. Let's go back and analyze what she's telling us. I think this is just to get a rise out of the rest of us. If we believe her, first of all, if this is true, we have real issues still in the schools. But I tend to think that she just wants to get a rise out of all of us. Let's go back. First day of kids, first day of kindergarten, or whatever day it is, day two or three. You ask your kids, how many of you want to be a different gender? How many kindergarten children even know what the hell she's talking about? How many would? Half of them raise their hands and say, I want to be a different gender. I don't believe it. And then she tells the half of them to go sit in the corner and shut up. I don't believe that either. I don't believe that then some kindergarten kids who are still trying to figure out how not to cry when mommy leaves or daddy after dropping them off at kindergarten, who still hope that they don't wet their pants or their pantaloonies or whatever they're wearing, because they're still like 4 and 5 years old. I don't believe that they're going to walk up to the board and to get a piece of

0: chalk and start writing. Cookie. That's my name. Cookie. I don't believe it. I don't believe most kids can write on a board legibly anyway. I don't believe it. Now, I could be wrong. It's been a long time since I've been in kindergarten. But I'm just not buying it. I wonder how many of you think that this is real. Now, if this is real, this woman needs to be found. And we need to find out where this is happening. But, oh, I'm skeptical, my friends. Now, the second thing I want to play for you today, this woman, and I hope we have all the profanity taken out of it, because otherwise it's going to be very difficult for me to explain to the bosses why we played it. The second one has generated a lot of negative comments. People have called her wicked names, which I dare not repeat on the air. Some of those wicked names we don't even use in this country very often. When they are used, in this particular name I'm referring to, it's met with a gasp. Because even the most hardened and prolific users of profanity don't use the word very often. Starts with a C. This woman's being called all kind of horrible, ridiculous names for this post that she made. And we'd like to play it for you and see whether you think that she is deserving of it. Cut number 19, please. Here we go. She describes herself as being a bipolar woman. Here we are.
1: You, United States government. I have bipolar disorder, and today I was denied disability, and suddenly I understood the business model, because apparently keeping mentally ill people alive is just way too expensive. Disability benefits? Denied. Marketplace insurance that actually covers my psychiatric medication? Absolutely not. My psychiatrist? Out of network. A therapist? Best we can do is a breathing exercise and a 6-month waiting list. So let me get this straight. I'm considered healthy enough to work because I'm still breathing, but not healthy enough to access the treatment that actually helps me function. How beautifully efficient. You've built a system where staying alive is the expensive option, getting well is a luxury, and becoming completely incapacitated apparently is the only acceptable proof that we're even sick. And if we fall apart while waiting for help, the system gets to shrug and say, mental health matters. No, it doesn't. Not to you. Not when treatment depends on employment. Employment depends on stability, and stability depends on treatment. That is not a safety net. That is a noose made out of government paperwork. I don't want to die. I want to access the care that helps me live, and I shouldn't have to become a tragedy before my illness is taken seriously. So yeah, you government, you suck.
0: Now, as I said, this woman has been excoriated for this post. Excoriated. But by Jove, by golly, gee willikers, I think that she didn't screw the pooch on it. I think she's got some valid points here. She's bipolar, mental illness. Been denied. Doctor out of network, so can't access the doctor. Therapist, 6 months waiting list. Now, you may not like her language, but what she's pointing out is how badly Obamacare and Democrats have screwed up the entire healthcare system of the United States of America. And by the way, report today, Obamacare, improper enrollment cost, $65 billion in just 1 year from improper enrollment into Obamacare. You can find that story in the Daily Beast today. This day in 2003, Jimi Hendrix, was named the greatest guitarist in rock history by Rolling Stone. Also, there was, in 1970, the official opening of Electric Ladyland down in the Village in New York City was the same on this day. When we get back, ladies and gentlemen, clip of the day. In the meantime,

was who? Ron and Stoney. Yes, I know. I know. Glenn Campbell was at number one on the charts with Rhinestone Cowboy. On this day in 1975. Clip of the day coming up. Don't go away, ladies and gentlemen. Keep it right here. We'll be right back.

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6: Chrysler Jeep Dodge parent Stellantis is looking to possibly wash its hands completely of its Toronto area Brampton, Ontario plant. The plant has been idle since late 2023. The Canadian Auto Workers Union Unifor is calling the news of the possible Brampton sale a quote gut punch. And if you were expecting Unifor to get any support from the US-based UAW in this situation, think again. The UAW continues to support Trump's tariffs. Solidarity, not so much.
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9: 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We are heading out to Ascension Parish for the Ascension Parish Chamber's Business Expo. 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

0: J. Trump was the person that the ABC Nightline person, interviewer, was trying to elicit a comment about. Listen to the way it was responded to.
1: We have a president of the United States who said those things on that bus.
2: I'm not addressing that. I do not get into that. Of course, I have my opinion about everybody and everything. But I learned a long time ago, keep your damn mouth shut if you want to stay in show business. I'm not in politics. I'm an entertainer.
1: And yet, you're also a role model.
2: Yes, I am. That's why I don't talk about people. So if you are deciding you may want to ask me something more serious, don't, because I'm not going to answer it.
1: Fair warning. I might still ask.
2: Well, you can ask, but I might still tell you where to put it. If I don't know where you got it.
0: I might tell you where to put it. That, of course, was Dolly Parton. The late Dolly Parton. This ABC Nightline interviewer tried to entangle her into a Trump controversy. She didn't take the bait. Not for anybody. So I keep my damn mouth shut on politics. Of course I have views. Man, oh man, could people learn a lot of lessons from her. Now, second clip of the day is also about Dolly. Listen to this, my friends. What you're listening to is the band of the Coldstream Guards in front of Buckingham Palace this morning. Though King Charles III and Queen Consort Camilla were not

0: in front of Buckingham Palace today. Also, Queen Camilla's charity, the Queen's Reading Room, praised Dolly Parton as an unwavering advocate for the joy and importance of reading. We're going to leave you today with a happy birthday to Valerie Simpson, part of the Ashford and Simpson dynamic duo, who has a birthday today. Yes. May God bless, protect each and every single one of you, your families, your loved ones. God willing, back tomorrow. Until then, my friends, I bid you adieu. Bye.
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5: God, that is such a good question. 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You haven't even told them yet, okay? So if they keep doing it over and over after you told them, then it's on them. 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
7: From ABC News, I'm Dave Packer. Nepalese officials say at least 47 American tourists are among the hundreds of people missing after devastating flash flooding across multiple regions of Nepal early today. ABC News confirming 22 Americans on a pilgrimage from Tennessee were inside a building washed away in a hearted area. ABC's James Longman.
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